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7: Mainly clear skies tonight with a low of 66. Cloudy skies with a few peaks of sun tomorrow. High temperatures reach up to 84. Lows level off around 62. Tomorrow night, partly cloudy skies. Highs level off around 81 Wednesday under partly cloudy skies. 84 Thursday, chance of thunderstorms. I'm staff meteorologist Jennifer Wojcicki.
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0: Are you as excited about this as I am? Pizza Hut is officially stepping back in time with the rollout of Pizza Hut Classic locations. Oh, these throwback locations will resemble the style we knew and loved and made them famous in the 70s and the 1980s, featuring red roofs, red plastic cups, and video games galore. 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
0: 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Let's check in with my rowdy friend John, who is looking lean and mean these days, and I'm pretty proud of him too. He says, you know the best side effect of losing weight? Supersonic hearing. I can hear the crinkle of a candy wrapper or a bag of chips for at least a block away. Then there is Ed, and Ed lived across the street from me for years, and I follow him on Facebook. He says, it's always darkest before the dawn. So if you're gonna steal your neighbor's newspaper, that would be the time to do it. And finally, we hear from Stan, who poses this question on his Facebook page, and maybe you know the answer. He asks, is it considered drinking alone if the dogs are with you?
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0: Have you ever loathed your boss or your job so much you'd pull a stunt like this? A man in Poland was detained for making a false police report as a part of an elaborate excuse to quit his job. The man said in the false police report that he himself was a high-stakes dope dealer operating out of his workplace just so they would come crashing in and arrest him. Well, police later learned that the man made up the whole story just so he could get out of the job because he hated it so much, which makes about as much sense to me as getting caught stealing a pack of gum and confessing to police that you stole the car you drove there in.
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0: 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And speaking of ignorant, one man in Ohio has had that label slapped on him today, but that label looks a lot like a great big Band-Aid bandage.
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0: Here's your updated forecast from the Certified Transmission Weather Center.
14: Lows dip down to about 66 tonight under partly cloudy skies. Cloudy skies with a few peaks of sun tomorrow. Daytime highs approaching 84. Lows level off around 62. Tomorrow night, partly cloudy skies. Sunshine mixed with clouds at times. Wednesday, with daytime highs approaching 81. 84, chance for storms Thursday. I'm staff meteorologist Jennifer Wojcicki.
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1: It's Writin' with Rowdy.
0: Welcome to the month of June. That is when the manliest of men begin to tackle their long list of summertime honey-dos. But be careful. If they involve tools, you are not necessarily an expert with. 1,686 men suffer severe hand bruises from hammers every year. 1,304 men puncture their fingers with nail guns every year. And get this, 4,535 men cut their fingers on portable saws every year. And most of those accidents begin when the man says, "Of course I know what I'm doing."
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Darling, I've wasted a lot of years not seeing the real you. But tonight your beauty is shining through. And I never took the time to let you know. So before he takes you away, please let me say.

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0: Data analysis shows since 1950, the average American home has nearly tripled in size. Of course, that makes sense to me. After all, the average size of the American has also nearly tripled in size. A recent study reveals that pigeons may rely on their livers to navigate. I'm pretty sure my liver has been pointing me towards bad decisions for years. And wow, who really knew what was really going on behind closed doors at the office? For 1 in 10 people admit to hanky-panky while they're on the job. Then you have the other 9 in 10, and those are the ones that work in the IT department.
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0: This is all the talk in the Buckeye State today. In Independence, Ohio, a man is recuperating after he accidentally shot himself in the leg while trying to sell a handgun to his brother-in-law. This accident occurred at a hotel, and it is important to note that both men were legally allowed to own firearms, although one of them clearly did not know how to handle them. The injured man was promptly taken to the hospital, and that is where he was treated. And that is where the real trouble began. For upon his release, he was arrested by local authorities for the illegal discharge of a weapon in his very own thigh.
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2: 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And in just a few, we have ourselves a winner. But it's not in a sport that will result in this kid being doused with a giant jug of Gatorade.
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17: 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Here's your updated forecast from the Certified Transmission Weather Center.
18: Lows dip down to about 66 tonight under partly cloudy skies. Cloudy skies with a few peaks of sun tomorrow. Daytime highs approaching 84. Lows level off around 62. Tomorrow night, partly cloudy skies. Sunshine mixed with clouds at times. Wednesday, with daytime highs approaching 81. 84, chance for storms Thursday. I'm staff meteorologist Jennifer Wojcicki.
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0: After 3 days of competition, 18 rounds, and one nail-biting rapid-fire spell-off, the Scripps National Spelling Bee has crowned its new champion. Shrey Parikh is 14 years old. He's from Rancho Cucamonga, California. And he will leave Washington, D.C. with $52,000 in cash, bragging rights in certain circles, and a genuine place in history. You know, Scripps is a fairly historical company itself with deep roots in media, and I actually worked for them for a couple of years when I lived in Oklahoma. My experience with them was far less exhilarating than Shrey's was. Matter of fact, I can sum it up in just one word, and it is spelled C-R-A-P.
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1: That time of the day, it's Monday, so we sit down, talk to our good buddy Jim Kennedy, Kennedy Institute of Public Policy Research. We talk about midterms, because midterm Mondays. Jim, this week.

0: So there's a lot of key things. Nancy Pelosi is retiring after 147 years in the House, and that seat's up for grabs with a couple of interesting people in there. And we've got Kevin Kiley, who is a kind of a pain in the keister of the Democrats in California, got elected to the House in 2024, and he's up. But remember, a lot of those seats, there's been a net decline of five Republican seats if these go out the way that they're expected to. So the Republicans had 10 seats. They're now down. They're going to be down to 5 seats. Now, again, this isn't a state that votes 60-40 for Democrats. So if you're figuring 5 out of 54, you're basically well under the representation that there should be. But again, House seats are not proportional. It's not the way it works. But between that and Texas, that's kind of turned out to be about a net zero in this whole redistricting battle. But yeah, those are the key ones. We've also got New Mexico's up, New Jersey, Iowa, and South Dakota this week.
1: So let's talk about Texas last week. Obviously, big deal between Paxton and Cornyn, but there was a bunch of other stuff that took place that we didn't touch upon, including some people like Chip Roy losing their, you know, their runoff. That all of that is rather fascinating when you think about somebody. When you think somebody who is MAGA and Republican, it's like Chip Roy is one of the people that you think about.
0: Yeah, but I think he kind of had some outs with Trump towards the end of it, and he lost to a fully MAGA-backed person for the AG's spot in the runoff of that. We've also had a couple of, on the Democrat, there were a couple of key Democrat runoffs, because, again, Texas lost about 5 seats. Remember, Jasmine Crockett got redistricted out. She ran for the Senate and lost to James Tallarico, who will be in the race now with Ken Paxton for the Senate, which will be one of the most watched Senate races in America, and maybe one of the most expensive Senate races in America. But other Democrats that made it through was Christian Menefee beating Al Green. Both of them were incumbents in that, not in that seat, but both were incumbents that because of the redistricting, they kind of got Christian got bumped out of his seat, moved over, ran against Al Green. Al Green is in his mid to late 70s, so it's kind of Christian's in his mid 30s to 40, so it's kind of more of a generational change. Colin Allred, who had been a senatorial candidate against Ted Cruz in 2024, ran again for his CD33 seat, and he won against Julie Johnson. Johnny Garcia won, may not know the name, but the person he ran against, Maureen Galindo, was noted nationally for some of her anti-Semitic remarks about ICE trained with the IDF and the Jews run all the banking and control all the money in America, and we've been infiltrated by Israel making our decisions and crazy things like that that were so far out there that even the National Party said, whoa, whoa, wait, hang on here. We may not necessarily stand by exactly what she says, because she'd actually won the first part of the primary but didn't get the 50%, so there was a runoff on it for CD35 in Texas. Total, there were 26 Democrat runoffs and 15 House runoffs, and now everybody will move on along until November, and Texas will get bombarded with ads, I'm sure, for the Paxton Tallarico Senate race, starting probably already going on down there, just like we've been getting bombarded for gubernatorial in California.
1: Yes, we have been talking to Jim Kennedy, Kennedy Institute of Public Policy Research. It doesn't matter where you go, Jim. Those things are everywhere. We started getting them on this past week. They've been flooding in. I'm starting to get text on the local line of just how many more of these things we have to listen to. I'm like, oh, they haven't even really started yet. Wait for the next month or so. You're gonna wish you heard us talking rather than this commercial. That's how insane. I mean, it's crazy. We will go through a stop set. You know, so the commercials play, and you will hear one commercial from one guy, and he will sandwich it with almost an identical commercial at the end, and in between there'll be three other ones.
0: Yeah, no, it's crazy. I mean, the funny thing in California, now during the presidential elections, we don't get any advertising for any of the national stuff because California is a deep blue state. No one's going to spend money in California. No Republican is because they're going to lose. No Democrat needs to because they're going to win without it. It was funny because then I would go to Nevada, which had always been a battleground state, where my mother lived, and then turn on her TV in October, and you'd get the same thing. Every TV, every commercial was a block of partisan ad for somebody, either for president or the House or the Senate or governor up there. And in California, you would never get those in the presidential election years. It would be gone. It was like, okay, you know, maybe I missed them. Well, you know what? After going through the last 6 weeks of California with being bombarded with Becerra versus Steyer ad, it has been ridiculous because Steyer has spent over $210 million on ads in California. And I

0: turn on a YouTube video. I can't turn on an ad. Or I can't turn on a TV program that's got local advertising on it that doesn't have one of these. It is just nuts. Everything is just a Steyr ad or a Becerra ad. I actually have seen one Steve Hilton ad. And oddly enough, I saw an ad for the person who was running for the GOP in the Senate or in the House primary in my district. Did not know the person even existed. I'd not seen many ads. I'd seen a couple from the Democratic incumbent. But the first time I saw an ad was the other day for the Republican. I was like, oh, so that's who's running in my district. Very interesting to know.
1: Crazy. Talking to Jim Kennedy, Kennedy Institute of Public Policy Research. All right, Jim, let's talk about California, because the focus, as much money as Steyr and all these people are spending on governor, nobody's paying attention to that. Nationwide, there is a race that is going on. It is the mayor's race, which, again, is a bizarre situation. We're talking about the mayor's race in L.A. There's a reason for that, though, because you have Karen Bass, who Samuel Jackson came out the other day and endorsed. And I've got to be honest, I was shocked because she's awful. She's bad at the job, and she's not just kind of bad at the job. She's awful at the job. But then you've got a guy who's pissed because his house burned down. Yes, he's a former reality star. Yes, he talked about some weird stuff, like the earth was flat and whatnot earlier. But at the same time, what do you have to lose when it comes to picking a mayor?
0: Yeah, that's kind of the way I've been kind of looking at this. I see all these people that are posting on Twitter or Twitter on X about, you know, oh, no, you know, reality star, oh, my gosh, heaven forbid. It's like, sure, he's going to be a danger to L.A. Yeah, Karen Bass burned down 10,000 homes, but sure, Spencer Pratt's the real danger to Los Angeles. What have you really got to lose at this point? If he burns down less than 10,000 houses, it's a win. If he gets people off the street, it's a win. So I don't know what you have to lose. You've got Bass, and then you've got Nithya Raman, who's been a councilwoman for the last 6 years. She was elected in 2020, who is DSA adjacent. She's not fully DSA because she has said that maybe they shouldn't defund all of the police. So that's gotten her in trouble with the Democratic Socialists of America. So it's her, and it's Bass, and it's Pratt that are running for the two runoff seats. Pratt's got a tough battle because, again, it's about 20. It's about 100. It's about 1.2 million Democrats in the city of L.A. registered, and about 365,000 registered Republicans, and about 155,000 registered no party preferences in the city of L.A. So he's got an uphill battle. He'll probably make it into the runoff. The polls have all been within the margin of error, and I've seen three polls in the last couple of days. They're all within the margin of error, and they all have a different person at the top. One has Pratt, one has Bass, one has Raman, and they're all within 1 or 2 points of each other, and most of these polls are 4 or 5 point MOEs, margin of errors on them. So it's going to be a very tight battle come Tuesday for it. Hopefully for the Republicans, he can get Pratt into the runoff with Bass, but it's still going to be an uphill battle either way, because there's still going to be enough Democrats that didn't have their houses burned down or don't trip over the homeless or don't get chased by a crazy person with a needle looking for more meth in Los Angeles for them to still vote Democrat, because they still, you know, they don't think that, you know, oh, no, I can't elect somebody who Trump's endorsed because that would be the real danger to Los Angeles. It really is crazy. I don't know. I mean, this is – we're getting to a point where I don't want to say inflection point, but if something doesn't change in L.A., it may not be fixable at this point. The state of California hasn't gotten there yet, but it's close. It's about an election away from it. But, yeah, the city's – the mayoral race is getting a lot of attention, and it'll be very interesting to see how it turns out.
1: Jim, I just wish, and again, I think for Pratt, he gets by here, and he can get at least one, maybe two debates, hopefully. I think it exposes her. But I would love for him to look and go, okay, tell everybody what I'm going to do that you're telling everybody I'm going to destroy everything. What am I going to destroy? Am I going to destroy the fact that we're going to no longer have to have poop on the ground, or people are no longer going to have to sit there and watch people shoot up and die because you guys think it's a lifestyle choice? What exactly is the fear that I am going to, you know, do to the city of Los Angeles that hasn't already been done to it?
0: He's associated with Donald Trump. We can't turn the city over to Donald Trump. Don't you understand that? But seriously, well, no. I mean, but that's the argument that they make. Bass has been in debates with them. None of them have gone well for her. I would really hope there are a couple debates if it is Pratt and Bass. But I would really question if she will show up for them. There had been two. She did badly in them. A third one she pulled out on the day before, and then both Raman and Pratt pulled out too because they didn't want debate. There was no point in them debating each other. They both want to go after Bass because she's the mayor. So she's done horribly. She's done terribly in the job. And there is no real reason other than you just vote for the person with the D next to their name. And while I say that, and for the rest of the country, that may be something that they think is silly, but it is a real thing in California, and more so in Los Angeles than in other parts of the state, that they will just look for the person. They will go find the D, and they'll vote for that person, whether they've heard of them or not. They probably heard of Karen Bass, but again, their house hasn't been broken into. No one has thrown poop on their car when they drove down the street. And there isn't an encampment out in front of their kid's school, though they're pretty lucky from what I understand, if that's one of the cases. One of the Rahman's problems with Rahman is that she wouldn't address homeless encampments and, you know, people that had mental challenges within about 100 yards of a school, and that got her a lot of flack because she wouldn't address the problem. I mean, Pratt's solutions, if you listen to the Democrats, are mean because he wants to basically relocate them to an area outside of Los Angeles and get them treatment and get them cleaned up and then let them come back because there's no space in LA for it. We're a very densely populated area. He wants to go out where there's areas like into the desert where there's large areas where they can build a farm or whatever you want to call it for this type of situation. He also, basically wants more police, and that's, heaven forbid, a bad idea for the people that in Los Angeles. And, he wants to address the problem with rebuilding, with the permitting. They originally said the LA City Council, because they were getting flack after the fires, said because it was going to be extremely – I mean, it's just the permitting process is something over – $50,000, I believe, in Los Angeles to build a house. And they said, well, we'll waive the – or Karen Bass promised to waive the permitting when she met with Trump about 2 weeks after the fires. Well, the city council said, well, hang on. This is our job. You just can't say that. We will have to investigate it. It took them 54 weeks. It wasn't until February of this year that they finally passed a resolution to basically not charge people for permitting to rebuild their houses in the Palisades that are within the city of Los Angeles. And when you ask them why did it take them 54 weeks and why they hadn't gotten it done before then, well, you don't understand. It's a very complex issue. Yeah, it's a complex issue because the city's got almost $1 billion deficit, and they could have collected $250 million in permitting fees to help plug that deficit if they didn't waive the fees. And they were seriously considering not doing it for a fiscal reason, though they figured that the public relations part of it would be so bad that they couldn't do it because they couldn't run again for office. If they did, they'd be called out so much for such an evil thing to do that they finally capitulated after 54 weeks and passed it. So that's Los Angeles kind of in a nutshell.
1: 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We'll do it again on Friday.
0: Thanks, Chad.
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17: Deep stink? 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Yeah. The Chad Benson Show.
1: Horror movies. We've said it for years. Moneymakers. Absolute moneymakers. Cheap to make. When you do it right, you've got a built-in audience. Now, Hollywood's gone. We got a super built-in audience. Because the reason? Plenty of people out there who already have an audience. Who have already built up an audience on YouTube, and that maybe if we take some of that stuff that they're doing, give them a little bit of money, and we've got a hit. How big of a hit? Massive hit. The movie Backrooms this weekend.
9: Found a place. It's massive in there.
1: Directed by a, well, then 19-year-old, now 20-year-old. That's right, a 20-year-old. Youngest director, the feature, to hit number one ever. A24 does all these indie movies, $118 million worldwide on a tiny budget. Kane Parsons has taken this in a, to a place that many people are shocked it has got to.
18: Migrating here to this version of filmmaking under the sort of Hollywood notion, if you want to call it that, I think feels like I have an engine for what I do.
1: Yes. And that engine is? He does stuff on the internet, and he's not leaving that anytime soon. But between this and Obsession, which is 3 weeks in a row, it has outgrossed its opening weekend. You are seeing what's going on in Hollywood. Built-in audiences and people who have a vision and can do stuff already in Hollywood-like form without $200 million to make millions of dollars. 323-538-2423 at Chad Benson Show. Your Insta, your YouTube, and everything else. We'll talk a little bit more about this later right here on the Chad Benson Show. Coming up, hour number two of the program, more on Iran. What is going on there? Stuff. That's what's going on there. But what kind of stuff? Exactly. More on the 250. America's concert that's not a concert, but may now be a concert of Trump, the greatest president that's ever lived. Do you guys know him? Anybody? Any? Well, he may show up. You don't know. You're like, George Washington's going to show up? Talk a bit about that. World Cup. U.S. played one of its final two warm-ups last night. We'll talk a bit about that as we head in. What are we, 10 days away from the World Cup start? Oh, man, I'm getting kind of pumped. Hour number two straight ahead. Chad Benson Show.
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2: NBC News Radio, I'm Lisa Carton. President Trump thinks the U.S. and Iran have been talking too much, with conflicting reports about the state of the negotiations. Earlier today, reports indicated Iran was suspending peace negotiations with the U.S. and would seek complete closure of the Strait of Hormuz due largely to Israel attacking its ally Hezbollah in Lebanon. Trump told NBC News going silent would be very good. Later, Trump posted that talks with Iran are still moving forward at a rapid pace. Trump also said he had spoken with Israeli leader Benjamin Netanyahu and the Hezbollah leader, and both agreed not to attack each other. Acting Attorney General Todd Blanche will testify before the House on Tuesday. His testimony before the House Appropriations Committee comes less than 24 hours after the Justice Department says it will abide by a court ruling that temporarily paused the Trump administration's so-called anti-weaponization fund. Blanche is expected to also be questioned about his department's handling of the Jeffrey Epstein files. Primary elections will take place in six states on Tuesday for the U.S. House, Senate, and governor races. In California, the race for governor and Los Angeles mayor have garnered plenty of national attention. That's because two Republicans have made some inroads in the reliably blue state. More from Chris Caraggio.
3: Democrat Tom Steyer is beating Republican Steve Hilton for second place in the latest poll in the race for California governor. Yesterday, Steyer spoke at a campaign event in Los Angeles.
4: California deserves better. California deserves a change. That's what I'm running to deliver.
3: The Emerson College poll released Saturday has Democrat Javier Becerra in the lead with 28% support. Steyer has 22%, followed by Hilton at 21%. The top two vote getters tomorrow will advance to the general election in November.
2: Voters will also head to the polls in Iowa, Montana, New Jersey, New Mexico, and South Dakota. 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
1: Here's your updated WIBW forecast from the Certified Transmission Weather Center.
5: Lows level off around 66 tonight under partly cloudy skies. Easterly winds around 5 miles an hour. Cloudy skies with a few peaks of sun tomorrow. Highs level off around 84. Lows level off around 62. Tomorrow night, partly cloudy. Partly cloudy skies Wednesday with daytime highs approaching 81. 84, chance for storms Thursday. I'm staff meteorologist Ray Miller. Currently, it's 79 degrees.
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1: Iran. That's still going on, you know. I mean, nothing's really happening. They're sending back and forth memos. But nothing's happening. I mean, they're in the midst of a ceasefire, but they're bombing each other. I mean, that's all going on. Outside of that, I don't know what else there is to say. I have a feeling this is going to be Trump's words and the optimism and all this stuff is stuff that's used, for the most part, for the market. Okay, it's used for the market. What can it do to smooth the market out, keep the market feeling okay, in hopes that something is going to happen that is going to see us finish this thing quickly? Yeah, I don't think that's happening quickly. I don't. Many people don't think it's happening quickly. At this point in time, I think this is going to be a very drawn-out, tit-for-tat thing, even when they get some sort of ceasefire-ish where they decide to negotiate. I still think that is going to take months for it to do. So, because we've seen this, right? How many times have we seen, oh, quick, they got a deal. They got it 99% done. And then you're like, what's it missing? All of the stuff that matters. Well, then it's not 99% done. It's 1% done. 1%.
2: It is like this low-level conflict now that's just continuing despite what the president says and despite, you know, Secretary Hegseth saying the Iranian military has been decimated. So Iran shot down this MQ-9 Reaper, as you mentioned. That's a very expensive American drone. They're able to carry that out in terms of their air defenses. And then one new detail emerged over the weekend. Last week, the Iranians fired a ballistic missile at Kuwait, and it was shot down. And again, the American military secretary said didn't make this public, but ABC News reported and we confirmed several American soldiers and contractors were injured as the debris from that missile fell down. It would appear on an American base, so it was close to target there. And the Pentagon didn't make that public. So a low-level armed conflict continues. As you mentioned, Israeli forces are advancing farther and farther into Lebanon. There isn't a final agreement even in Gaza at this point. And the president, as you talked about in the last segment, is just sort of creating, you know, wish casting for where he wants this to go with his social media posts. So this war is not, you know, ending, it looks like, anytime soon.
1: No, I don't think it is. And remember, there's a lot at play here. First of all, the nuclear side of stuff. Well, what's it at? I couldn't tell you. Are they at 60%, 90%? Have they got a bomb yet? Because that was, I mean, we've been told it's 2 weeks. They're close to a bomb. Have they sorted it out? Because it feels like it's been longer than 2 weeks. I have no idea. What I do know is ego plays a role in this. Trump cannot allow Obama to be seen as a winner. Look, was Obama's entire thing that he did with the JCPOA, was that the greatest thing ever? There were lots of holes in it. There was no doubt. There were lots of holes in it. And I've always said at some point in time, I still think they're going to effort down the road to do what they can to get a bomb if they continue to be the pains in the asses that they are and always being maligned and attacked. At some point in time, you say enough is enough. I remember Glenn Greenwald was on with the Jubilee thing. If you've not seen it, it's 1 versus 20. So it depends. So you could be a MAGA person, you could be super liberal, and then there's, you know, 20 people that are opposed to your views, and you go up and you debate them. He said the mistake that they have made is they've not tried to get one. Now, they put a fatwa out there. They followed it. They have not tried to get one. And everybody's like, well, they've enriched now. Well, of course they have. They're getting threatened all the time, and they enriched. Why? Well, Trump threw away the JCPOA, so there's nothing to stop them at that point in time. And then you've got to think about, again, the ego side of it, which is Trump cannot allow Obama's Iran nuclear deal to be perceived as better. Cannot happen. Cannot happen. Now, for the people out there who live and breathe in the Trump world, he can do no wrong. Don't have to worry about that, right? They could have a nuclear bomb. They could have tens of billions of dollars in cash. And they'll still think Trump's played 4D chess. But for the average person, they're looking around going, I feel like we put ourselves in a position where they're going to walk out of this stronger and richer, and that ain't good.
2: So this is, again, the Obama comparison. So Iran might keep the enriched uranium. That would be a better deal than Obama got in terms of it's still highly enriched at this point. And then what the Iranians are asking for is anywhere from 12 to 24 billion in frozen assets. A lot of it's in the region, to be given back to them. That would be hugely embarrassing to President Trump, because he mercilessly mocked President Obama for returning other Iranian assets that have been frozen. They've been held for decades. That was just $1.7 billion. I want to repeat, what the Iranians are asking for is between $12 and $24 billion. And in total, the broad estimate is that there's $100 billion in Iranian assets frozen around the world. Iran is going to demand all that back. So Obama, $1.7 billion mocked by President Trump. Right now, the Iranians are pushing for 12 to 24, and there's a possible pool of $100 billion that Iran is going to demand go back to it in the long term if there's a serious and permanent peace agreement.
1: He can't have that. That is a cannot-happen situation in his mind. Because if that happens, I mean, first of all, if they enrich themselves, have tons of money coming in, they control potentially a portion of the straits. I mean, he's painted himself into a corner. And he can't figure out how to get out of it. So the best thing to do, just drag it on. Stalemate. And continue. I think in his mind, he thinks, if I can continue to talk about how close we are all the time, how we're edging closer, how we're getting a little bit closer, if I can continue to do this and this, what's going to happen is we can drag this thing out long enough that eventually people will just get used to prices at a certain area. And I mean, that's the way I think he's looking at it. Because on top of all of that, you have other issues. Lebanon, they're in Beirut now, in the suburbs of Beirut, Israel is. They're pushing on. President today of Lebanon came out and said, what the hell is going on? Right? You're expanding. You're doing this. Why? He wants no part of this, Bibi and the likes. They want no part of what's going on with Trump trying to negotiate something. So the more they can drag this out as well. This is just a never-ending nightmare that we should never have been in. But we are. And because of that, I expect prices to stay a little bit high. I expect Trump to do everything he can, you know, via his announcements of stuff to try to push things down. Do I think that's going to happen? It'll work for only so long, and eventually it's going to fail. Eventually. At this moment in time, you know, depending on the day, it'll be okay, and then it won't be okay, and then it'll go down, it'll go up, but we've said it, it's going to stay in that $75 to $80 all the way up to $100+. Until something really breaks. And I would love to say it's going to break in the direction where it crashes, gas prices go down, inflation drops. That I don't think is going to happen anytime soon.
0: The energy prices are high. They're high around the world. Gas prices are high. That's extremely frustrating. And it's something that we're working on, doing lots of different things to minimize the disruption. And hopefully, again, that the problem in the Gulf will be over soon and then things will go back to normal.
1: I hope. I think we all hope. We all hope things are going to go back to normal, whatever normal is at this moment in time. I know one thing that's not normal. America 250, America Fest, Fest of America, whatever it's supposed to be. The celebration that is coming is not normal, because now we have a fight between people that would be performing normally outside of maybe Flo Rida. But for the most part, you would see at a fair are not going to be at America 250. Now Trump wants to cancel the whole thing. He wants to let the Kennedy Center fall apart because it's no longer the Trump Kennedy Center. I mean, the rants and ravings of somebody who is just pissed off is tremendous. And now you go and you're like, okay, so this America, first of all, this America 250 Festy Mabob or whatever the hell it was, so we don't get to see Milli Vanilli. First of all of the artists should have went there to perform for America and bring us together. This shouldn't have been political. It should be a celebration. And instead, it's become a nightmare.
3: The president responding to the cancellations on social media, floating the idea of scrapping the entire 16-day event with a Make America Great Again rally instead. Some critics have argued his administration has politicized the event. Freedom 250 is separate from the congressionally established commission known as America 250. It's unclear what information the artists were given by Freedom 250 organizers.
1: Yeah, well, it became a little bit more political. Now Trump wants everything scratched, where he said maybe he'll show up, the greatest president of all time, to do it all. Maybe. I mean, at this point in time, scrap it. Let's all move on. What do you think? Let me know. 323-538-2423 at Chet Benson Show is your extra Insta Bullard Capital. Love to talk to you about what's going on in the markets, show you where opportunities abound, for you to get a hold of some of those opportunities that are much different than somebody who just sticks your investments in your retirement into a couple funds and then you get a statement once in a while that you look at. 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Coming up, we got some World Cup stuff because, 10 days away. Yeah, baby. Chad Benson Show.
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6: 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Congress is back in session and still has to deal with the president's $1.7 billion anti-weaponization fund. The lead prosecutor in the DOJ probe into James Comey threatening Trump with an 8647 photo has left the case.
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1: The ghost of Epstein has risen again. Did it on Friday. Pam Bondi, she sat down and kind of got grilled by a bunch of Democrats. Only one Republican showed up for this.
17: This was her sort of mess to begin with. People like Bondi and now the FBI director. They were people who, before Trump was even elected, said this is why we need Trump in the White House to release all these files. And then when she said that Epstein's client list was sitting on her desk, everybody got excited. And then it turned out that there was no client list, and documents that were put out at first under her watch were duplicative.
1: It's very interesting that the people that Trump has gone after when it comes to primarying, a vast majority of them were all people who wanted the Epstein files released and or voted to get those released. And she blames Todd Blanche. She says it's all Blanche's fault. All of it is. It's all on him.
18: All of the mistakes that we saw, the redactions, not protecting survivors, she continues to push that back onto the acting AG, Todd Blanche, who, by the way, was Donald Trump's former personal lawyer.
1: Yes, he was. And the whole thing is not going anywhere. I told you guys this. It is not going anywhere. The Epstein stuff is out there. It's not going anywhere anytime soon. They're going to push and continue to push. They're going to prod and continue to prod. I still think there's something there that is going to come out. Now, how big is it? Is it going to be earth-shattering? That I don't know. But I still think it's out there.
19: And finally, I know the DOJ wants to say they're done with this document production. The problem is they've taken down documents before we were able to go over to the DOJ and look at the unredacted versions. They took down some of the most significant documents, two of them involving Virginia Giuffre's case and other things, the picture of Epstein at in a room where it's got CIA written on the boxes. That's been taken down.
1: 323-538-2423. At Chet Benson Show. That is your X, your Insta, your YouTube. We'll have another video up later on tonight. If you have a chance to check us out right here. Helps us out on the Chet Benson Show.
19: We want to be able to look at all these files. They can't keep those documents down after they've already produced them.
1: So what happens from here? Get Blanche in there, get them all under oath, see what comes of it. That's an absolute must. Will that happen anytime soon? That I don't know. Meanwhile, we didn't talk about it on Friday much, but the Ebola virus is very Ebola-y. There's over 1,000-plus people that have it. Spread is becoming a bit quicker. Should you freak out about it? No.
20: The top official of the WHO traveled to the Democratic Republic of Congo this weekend, which is the epicenter. He says he and his team are there to listen to what's needed and support the community as they fight this deadly disease. The WHO suspects it's already claimed at least 240 lives, with over 1,000 people possibly infected. Cases doubling in only a matter of days.
1: Yes. But before everybody freaks out, take a deep breath. It's going to be okay. And there is no mask that you have to worry about wearing, because you're not going to meet anybody with the Ebola virus.
21: Of course, we're working on vaccines and treatments, but that doesn't mean that people cannot recover from Ebola. So that's, I think, a strong message. And having a facility like this is to help people recover.
1: Yes, it's not a death sentence if you were to catch it. But you're not going to catch it. We're just telling you that. Speaking of the Ebola virus, the World Cup's coming. We're counting down the days coming up. We're going to break down another two groups, talk a little bit about the U.S. game yesterday. If you're missing the show, grab the podcast. Chet Benson Show.
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22: 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As the pace of AI accelerates, CEOs are rethinking how their leadership teams operate, how decisions are made, and how organizations are structured. IBM's annual CEO study shows that adopting new tools is no longer enough. Leaders are actively redesigning decision-making structures, clarifying accountability, and reshaping the C-suite to drive greater business impact. The study found that 76% of organizations now have a chief AI officer, up from 26% a year ago, and nearly two-thirds of CEOs say they are comfortable using AI to help inform major strategic decisions. The study also showed that organizations with an AI-first leadership approach are scaling more AI initiatives than their peers. The message is clear. 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
29: President Trump.

0: thinks the U.S. and Iran have been talking too much, with conflicting reports about the state of the negotiations. Earlier today, reports indicated Iran was suspending peace negotiations with the U.S. and would seek complete closure of the Strait of Hormuz due largely to Israel attacking its ally Hezbollah in Lebanon. Trump told NBC News going silent would be very good. Later, Trump posted that talks with Iran are still moving forward at a rapid pace. Acting Attorney General Todd Blanche will testify before the House on Tuesday. His testimony before the House Appropriations Committee comes less than 24 hours after the Justice Department says it will abide by a court ruling that temporarily paused the Trump administration's so-called anti-weaponization fund. Acting Attorney General Blanche is also expected to be questioned about his department's handling of the Jeffrey Epstein files. Lisa Carton, NBC News Radio.
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2: Lows level off around 66 tonight under partly cloudy skies, easterly winds around 5 miles an hour. Cloudy skies with a few peaks of sun tomorrow, highs level off around 84. Lows level off around 62 tomorrow night, partly cloudy. Partly cloudy skies Wednesday with daytime highs approaching 81. 84, chance for storms Thursday. I'm Staff Meteorologist Ray Miller. Right now, it's 77 degrees.
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1: The World Cup, the world's greatest sporting event, is coming. 10 days away. So 10 days from now, it arrives. For real. For earnest. Most of the teams have made their way here. They're in little places across the country. You're like, oh my God, is that Argentina practicing in Kansas City? What are you people doing here? This is so awesome. My wife is thrilled, by the way. That's why she's left. She's getting ready to take off. Because she knows for the next 30-some-ish days, I'll be watching the World Cup.
2: It's the world's biggest sporting event, and it's coming to America. It's time to talk.

0: all the players are finally together. So over the weekend, Arsenal and Paris Saint-Germain played in the European Champions League final. Arsenal lost 2-1. Penalties. Now, everybody is done. All the European teams are done. The U.S. MLS is on break. Everybody is just gearing up for this now. Yesterday, we played our first of two games, both against World Cup teams. Senegal, which I think is ranked just above us. Now, they're the African champions, except for the part where they ended up losing. Not on the field, but in a courtroom, which was crazy. So they had to give back their trophy, but they're still probably the best team in Africa. Yesterday, we got great news in the way that we came about and played the game. I was telling my buddy Kenny, if the World Cup is like this, and I think it's going to be, wide open and fun, that's great. Our defense, we gave up too many chances, but it's trying to find out exactly what your team looks like at this moment in time. Because you're not going to be playing, if you will, that 11 probably, the way that you want to play it to get going. Because you go out there and you think, okay, we only have so much time together. Some of our players are just arriving. You want to at least get 30 to 40 minutes of them together. So for us, Senegal, yesterday, first half, very, very nice.
1: Now Pepe, lovely ball through from Pepe towards Christian Pulisic. Pulisic across, goal! And it's knocked in from Dest. 1-0 for the United States. Serginho Dest with a goal. He rolls it in. It's Christian Pulisic round the keeper. It's Pulisic with a goal. What a start for Christian Pulisic. A goal and an assist in the first 20 minutes. And the United States lead by 2-0. And didn't he need that?
0: Pulisic did need that big time. He hasn't scored for his team, AC Milan. People were starting to get worried that, oh my God, here's our superstar and he looks out of sorts. Played great. He played the first half. Looked good. We're up 2-0. Senegal came back, tied the game. Then Florent Balogun, who's our superstar up top, arguably our best player, either him or Pulisic, scored the winner. Later on in the game, we won 3-2. Now we take on Germany later on this week. Germany thumped Finland in their goodbye game before they left yesterday, 4-0. So all in all, we looked good, much better, and we've talked about it. As we break down these groups, who could we potentially play? What could it look like? Winning the group is going to give you a great opportunity. The problem is you've got so many groups that are so stacked, even coming in third or first, you may not get the worst team coming in first, and you may not get the best team coming in third in the next game. And the reason is, It only takes one slip-up. Only takes one moment, one bad game for you to move up and down in the rankings. Now, let's take a look at this. We've been breaking down all of these teams. So we just got through Group F. Now we're on to Group G and Group H. So Group G. Let's take a look at what we got going on in Group G. Belgium, Egypt, Iran, New Zealand. Belgium's the class of the group, no doubt about that. The last chance for the golden generation to do something. So, how far can they go? Again, I think they've missed their opportunity of the golden generation. So, Egypt, pretty decent, strong. Iran, obviously with what's going on, I don't know where their heads are at. I don't know how that's going to go. I don't know how they're going to be received here. And New Zealand. New Zealand is interesting. So if you guys know nothing about New Zealand, they haven't played in the World Cup in a while. They're not really expected to do a ton. But this group is wide open, so I wouldn't be surprised if they get through. I think the big game in this group to watch is New Zealand versus Iran. That may determine who comes

0: last in the group. Interesting fun fact about New Zealand. So New Zealand's got a player named Tim John Payne. Okay, so Tim Payne, 32, plays in the A-League, which is Australia, and he's now gone viral. So an Argentinian influencer wanted to take one player and make them go viral. So you're thinking, okay, that seems a bit weird. He took him, and overnight he went from, are you ready for this? He had about 4,000 followers on his Instagram. 4,000 followers. He's got 1.3 million followers, and overnight it ballooned to 1 million. Just like that. That's about the most interesting thing for their team. Over to Group H. Spain, Cape Verde, Saudi Arabia, Uruguay. Now, Uruguay is going to be interesting. Saudi Arabia and Cape Verde going to be interesting as well between them. But the class of this group and potentially the class of the entire World Cup is Spain. Now, the Spanish team. If you know nothing about football, soccer, anything, the Spanish team is led by their superstar, Lamine Yamal. He is a whopping 18 years old. He will turn 19 at the end of the World Cup. He is not just good. He's the best player in the world. He is amazing. He still has braces. And he's been the best player in the world for probably the last year and a half. He is otherworldly. His skill, everything about him. And he's still a kid. In fact, when they won the European Championship, Spain did, while they were out, you know, after each game, having fun, partying, doing their things, he had to go back to the hotel room and study because he still had classes. And he is ahead of where Messi is. And people would say, well, you can't heap this kind of pressure. Nope, it's too late. You're going to heap pressure on a kid like this. It's too late. He's already accepted that pressure. He's taken it on. And, yes, he is that good. He has played for Barcelona since he was 6 years old. He was invited to La Masa, okay, where he lived and trained since he was six. And he is exactly that good of a player. Otherworldly. And he is the player to watch. When you see Spanish tickets against, you know, whoever they're going to play, doesn't matter. Go from, you know, a regular game, which is still ridiculously expensive. We talked about it, from, you know, $300 to $2,500. It's because people want to get a glimpse of him. That's how good he is. And they are the favorites, along with France, to win the entire thing. So let me give you a breakdown of what I think is going to happen in these two groups. Belgium wins the group. I think Egypt second. New Zealand and Iran battle it out. And Iran takes the third place position, is able to sneak through to the next round. Group H, Spain wins it. Cape Verde and Uruguay battle it out for second. And I think Cape Verde gets by and takes second place, with Uruguay coming in third, Saudi Arabia coming in last. Now, interesting thing. This World Cup is coming with a few other things, like not only more teams, but some new fresh rules. First and foremost, VAR. So under new guidelines, that's video-assisted referee, VAR has the power to intervene if a foul is spotted before a corner kick or free kick. Why is this important? If you watch any professional game now, it's just guys grabbing guys. It's ridiculous. Before, the ball had to be in the air before a foul could be called. Now, VAR may be able to go, hey, that's a foul, and you could make it a penalty kick. Which, I have to be honest, I can totally get behind, because what happens inside that box, if it happens anywhere else on the field, it's a foul. And I don't want to see that. Some of the other things is, and this is interesting, you can't cover mouths. So you'll see players who will cover their mouth, and when they're saying something, and we're not talking about if they've got a free kick kind of thing. There's been some issues, especially last year, with racial abuse towards Vinicius Jr. by Gianluca Prestini. And what he said, and he covered up his mouth so you couldn't see it, but everybody heard it. You can't do that now. A few of the other things, time-wasting punishments. You're going to have only so long to have a throw-in, things of that nature. You have 10 seconds to get off the field. So that's a big deal as well. You have to get to shake everybody's hands. So all kinds of stuff that is going to be coming. So we'll see how that looks. And there's also going to be hydration breaks. 3 minutes each half at the referee's discretion, among other things. So, and players who receive on-field medical treatment must come off the field for 1 minute. So we'll see. We'll see how this they're trying to do everything they can to try to make this game as fluid as possible and allow the stars to shine and get rid of the time wasters, which I hope happens. No doubt about that. Got some breaking news. Touched on a little bit earlier. We're going to get into a little bit more. Iran has broken off talks with the U.S. over the ceasefire and everything moving forward. And the reason is Lebanon. What's going on right now with Israel? We touched on it earlier today. Israel is pushing further and further into Lebanon. They're into the suburbs of Beirut. And Israel is doing what they're doing. They've taken over 70% of Gaza. Bibi Netanyahu is pushing them harder, wants them to get into Lebanon. Lebanon's president came out today and was apoplectic, as anybody would be, about what's going on. You've went from, you know, going out and fighting Hezbollah to, it seems to be, doing whatever it is that you're doing. And I think a lot of that also has to do with the fact that they do not want the U.S. to come to a deal that they feel is not going to benefit them. And so I think they're going to continue to push until they get whatever it is that they are hoping they get, I guess. I have no idea when it comes to the Iranian agreement. Let me know what you think. 323-538-2423 at Chet Benson Show. It's your extra insight. Omaha Steaks, delicious, amazing, incredible. 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
9: 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Congress is back in session and still has to deal with the president's $1.7 billion anti-weaponization fund. The lead prosecutor in the DOJ probe into James Comey threatening Trump with an 8647 photo has left the case.
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1: That time of the show, we talk about words, because words matter, kids, words matter. And each and every day we do this because it's good to know what the youth of America and the world is saying. So when you hear something, not only can you embarrass your kids and your grandkids, like I always do with my, I don't have grandkids, but I have kids, and I embarrass them with my words that I know. It's just good to know because they could be talking about you, and you might not know what it is because you know what time it is.
2: Now it's time for the urban word of the day. The young have a vocabulary all their own, and we break it down for you. It's called the urban word of the day.
1: All right, today's urban word, honking, H-O-N-K-I-N, like a horn, not so much. So think of it this way, you go fishing, right, and you catch this massive fish, and people run over to see you, check out the honking big fish I caught. You're like, what? Yeah, honking, big, massive, much bigger than you expect, surpassing normal expectations. I've heard this used on numerous occasions, even when I was younger. Place you used to go eat all the time. Cross Street made the biggest burritos you've ever seen. The Big Sal. It was the honkinest big burrito you've ever seen. And I don't know why we use that word, but it was hilarious. Today's urban word is honkin'.
2: That was the urban word of the day. Now you know.
1: And it's a honkin' good time. I'll tell you guys that right now. It's a honkin' good time. Reach out to us across all of our social media. I love when you guys do that. 323-538-2423. That is the text line. We've got some of your text messages coming up next hour as well. And remember, you leave a voicemail there as well. Just don't make it so honkin' big. And, of course, check out all of our social media at Chad Benson Show. It's your X, your Insta, and everything else. And we'll be live tonight on the old YouTube right here on the Chad Benson Show. Coming up, hour number three of the program. Again, U.S. and Iran, the talks have broken down. Iran has suspended the talks with the U.S. right now based on Lebanon. And what is going on there? We're going to discuss that. Also, buddy Jim Kennedy, Kennedy Institute of Public Policy Research, is going to join the program. We're going to talk about what's going on midterm Mondays, but also tomorrow, the big race for mayor in Los Angeles. Why does it have some national implications? We'll talk a bit about that. Top of all of that, Hollywood's changing. What's going on with Hollywood? We'll talk about that as well, among other things. All straight ahead. Chad Benson Show.
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2: NBC News Radio, I'm Lisa Carton. President Trump says peace talks are continuing with Iran at a rapid pace. He made the comment in a Truth Social post this afternoon following reports that Iran was stepping away from talks. Iranian state media reported Tehran was ending negotiations and planned to fully block the Strait of Hormuz due to ceasefire violations by the U.S. When asked by NBC News about the reports earlier today, Trump said, "I think we've been talking too much if you want to know the truth." Over the weekend, U.S. Central Command said it targeted Iranian military sites. The Justice Department says it will abide by a court ruling that temporarily paused the Trump administration's so-called anti-weaponization fund. Here's Chris Caraggio.
3: The fund was established from a settlement reached between the Trump family and the IRS to resolve long-running disputes others may have with the Biden administration. The fund would have also gave those pardoned related to the January 6th Capitol riot a way to get payouts for what they said was government overreach.
2: Primary elections will take place in six states on Tuesday for the U.S. House, Senate, and governor races. Voters head to the polls in Iowa, Montana, New Jersey, New Mexico, South Dakota, and California, where that race for governor and Los Angeles mayor have garnered plenty of national attention. That's because two Republicans have made some inroads in reliably blue state. Fox News contributor Steve Hilton for governor and reality TV star Spencer Pratt for mayor. Pratt going after incumbent Mayor Karen Bass at a recent debate.
4: "I blame this person for burning my house."
2: Elsewhere, Democrats in Iowa on Tuesday are looking for the best candidate they hope will fill the seat being vacated by retiring Republican Senator Joni Ernst in November.

0: Golden State Warriors star Steph Curry is signing an endorsement deal with Chinese company Li Ning. Curry left Under Armour in November after 13 years with the company. He's now expanding his Curry brand venture globally. Lisa Carton, NBC News Radio.
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2: Partly cloudy overnight with lows around 66. East winds around 5 miles an hour. Mainly cloudy skies expected Tuesday. Highs around 84. Tuesday night, lows dip down to about 62. Sunshine mixed with clouds at times. Wednesday, with daytime highs approaching 81. 84, chance of thunderstorms Thursday. I'm staff meteorologist Ray Miller. Right now, 75.
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1: Iran has said we're done, done, done, as far as negotiation goes, with the United States over Lebanon. Lebanon being the thing. So what took place is over the last umpteen days, there's been battles going on between Israel and Hezbollah.

0: Israel is vowing to expand into Lebanon. They're the furthest they've been in almost three decades. Their president came out. He is apoplectic and absolutely pissed about the situation. This is not going well at all. Oil is up today. Look, we've talked about it. Trump speaks, oil moves, buy the rumor, sell the fact. What does that mean? If the rumor is we're going to get a deal done, it's going to move oil in a certain direction. If the rumor is that there's no deal in sight, oil's going to move back. Those are people who are trying to settle positions. That's not really where oil's at. I will tell you, I think oil's closer to probably 120-ish to 140, depending on, you know, what's available and on a boat. What is somebody willing to pay for? I don't know. But I know it's well over 95 to 100 bucks right now. That's the physical. What you're seeing are contracts. Contracts are different than the physical. Why this matters today is not only did they come out and say what's going on in Lebanon, they want Israel to pull all the way back, and that includes stopping attacks in Gaza, of which they now have 70% of Gaza. Netanyahu, for his part, has said, we're going to keep doing it. Why? Because he doesn't want what may be coming, which is something that he isn't going to like. A deal that may not be everything he's hoping it's going to be. Ben-Gvir last week came out, right? Arguably the most powerful man within the borders of Israel. He came out and said, nope, no deals. So while all of this is going on, and this is one thing where there's a disadvantage for Trump, and that is, what are you going to say to Bibi if he doesn't like any of the things you're offering? What are you going to say? Are you going to say no? No, we're done? Do you have the cojones to do that? We asked last week, does he have the cojones to do that? That I don't know. And if he does do it, is there a worry that maybe there is something out there that could maybe hurt him? If you know what I mean. We've talked about it with the Epstein files, many other things. So is that all a possibility? Of course, anything is. One thing I do know, though, at some point in time, people are going to go, okay, even people that love Trump, I know, are frustrated. And you know how I know? Because I'm one of the most MAGA stations in the country for my local show. And as you guys know, I'm not pretty MAGA because I'm me and I'm independent. And I get more and more people that are texting every day. It used to be when I would talk like this, I hate you, you're the worst, etc., etc., you're weak, blah, blah, blah, blah, blah, the usual. Then it was 50-50. Now I'm getting, for every one comment, which, by the way, I love, good or bad, and I'll tell you why, because as my friend Bell puts it, who's my local producer, hate listening also pays the bills. But for every one negative, I'm now getting nine. Yeah, you're right. We need to get out of this. We need to get out of this. Why? Because the average person's feeling it. They're feeling it deep down. They understand inflation is not going anywhere. They can come out all day and talk about it being transitory. Right? They sound a lot like the Biden administration. Oh, it's transitory. It's this, it's that. It's not what they think it is. It's not what they're telling you, right? They're telling you this is fine. This is going to be a blip. Yes, you know, everything is transitory. Everything is but a moment in time if you stretch it out far enough. But we live in the here and the now. And now with the situation in Lebanon, I feel like this is going to be a much longer, more dramatic. drawn-out process. And then you've got to add in something that we touched on last hour. Obama. And I know that sounds weird. But the battle that's going on, because remember, everybody's got their yeses, their noes when it comes to negotiation. Absolutely must-haves. Would like to have. Don't really care if I get it or not, but I'm going to throw it in there. Right? So those are the things. Must-haves. Like to have. Yeah, threw it in there, but I don't care if I get it or not. It's not a deal breaker. So you've got Trump dealing with Israel. What's going on there? You have the battle going on with Trump and Iran and the back and forth. Then you've got the unseen, but everybody recognizes, ego battle of it can't be a deal that either replicates something Obama had or, God forbid, it's worse because of all the stuff that I've talked about Obama and how bad the deal was.
1: So this is, again, the Obama comparison. So Iran might keep the enriched uranium. That would be a better deal than Obama got in terms of it's still highly enriched at this point. And then what the Iranians are asking for is anywhere from 12 to 24 billion in frozen assets. A lot of it's in the region to be given back to them. That would be hugely embarrassing to President Trump because he mercilessly mocked President Obama for returning other Iranian assets that have been frozen. They've been held for decades. That was just 1.7 billion. I want to repeat, what the Iranians are asking for is between 12 and 24 billion. And in total, the broad estimate is that there's $100 billion in Iranian assets frozen around the world. Iran is going to demand all that back. So Obama, 1.7 billion mocked by President Trump. Right now, the Iranians are pushing for 12 to 24, and there's a possible pool of $100 billion that Iran is going to demand go back to it in the long term if there's a serious and permanent peace agreement.
0: Ooh. David Rode, NBC, Foreign Affairs Editor. I mean, it cannot look worse than Obama's. It can't. It can't. And this is where we've talked about, you know, the art of war, right? Sun Tzu, the art of war. And we talk about it all the time with, you know, Mike Lyons will be on tomorrow. We're going to have a good conversation with him. And I'll talk about that in a second. But you've got to give, like with Putin, where's the off-ramp, right? You surround your enemy, not all the way, but you just surround them on three sides because you want them to have an off-ramp. You don't want to go up that escalation ladder. For Trump, he's got Israel on one side. He's got Iran on the other, and then he's got his ego. And is that playing a role? Absolutely. You know it. And if you don't think his ego matters, take a look at the damn concert that's not going to happen because, first of all, I can't believe Milli Vanilli turned down a paycheck. Secondly, and this is very important, the fact that he came out this weekend and said, we should cancel the whole thing or I'm going to invite me. And he goes off on himself in the third person to be the greatest president in the history of the world and et cetera, et cetera, et cetera, all over these acts that aren't going to show up that nobody, first of all, I no idea the Commodores were still performing, right? I don't think anybody did. Morris Day in the time. I said it on Friday. Not to be mean, Morris. I didn't know you were still alive. But then he's like, I'm going to invite myself. We're going to do this. And I want to cancel it, throw it away. He's fighting legacy and ego, and this is not one of those times where that's helping him.
2: The president responding to the cancellations on social media, floating the idea of scrapping the entire 16-day event with a Make America Great Again rally instead. Some critics have argued his administration has politicized the event. Freedom 250 is separate from the congressionally established commission known as America 250. It's unclear what information the artists were given by Freedom 250 organizers.
0: I don't know what it was given either. And it felt like it was going to be that way. I saw Matt Walsh this weekend say, you know, they've screwed this thing up. And then here comes Trump wants to turn this into a MAGA rally, which is going to be essentially divisive. And it's all about him, no different than the other. 55 million of these things that we've seen before and heard before. So that's where we are. And let's not forget, we have more of the circus and bread coming when it comes to June 14th and the UFC fight going on at the White House. It's all happening, kids. How did we get here? I don't know. I don't know. Just the whole thing is weird. just so bizarre. Sometimes I shake my head and go, wait, what? And this thing should have been, by the way, fun, celebrating America, zero politics, the red, the white, and the blue. That's what it should have been. Nothing more than that. It shouldn't have been anything more than what I just described. You go, you have fun, you celebrate America, you put your differences aside. We're all rowing in the same direction. We love our country. We may have different differences. And instead, now it's become a pissing contest. And Trump is butthurt. And it's just, again, just ridiculous. Welcome to the new world of politics. No doubt about that. Coming up, a little What's Trending. 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
7: 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Congress is back in session and still has to deal with the president's $1.7 billion anti-weaponization fund. The lead prosecutor in the DOJ probe into James Comey threatening Trump with an 8647 photo has left the case.
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1: Let's find out what's trending on the old internet. Start with Google. The Google. It's Monday. Callum Turner marrying Dua Lipa. Good for you, sir. Euphoria final. Brazil. Panama. Pride Month. Are you proud? It's Pride Month. Let the battle begin. Because you know what's going to be there. You know it is. You know it is. Columbia elections. Peebo Bryson suffered a stroke. He's in medical. He's under supervision medical care right now. How bad it is, they're not saying. Scooter Braun. Trending. Taylor Morrison. U.S. men's national team playing one of their final two warm-up games as they head to the World Cup. What are they, 11 days away from their kickoff? Something like that. Whew, crazy, man. Crazy, baby, crazy. Over to Yahoo. Number one trending thing. Trump and his America's 250th celebration. Not happy. Iran deal. Alaska Bush People star Matt Brown was found dead in Washington State. Age 42. Micron becomes a trillion-dollar company, and don't know why. Don't know why. Over to X. Iran deal. Number one trending thing. Big time. Star Wars. Marilyn Monroe. She would have been 100 today. Grant Plattner. Obviously, we talked about it throughout the day. Pride Month. Jay-Z. Paris. Paris Saint-Germain. Arsenal. Zendaya.

0: Farage, Milli Vanilli. Now you know what's trending on this Monday, first day of June, right here on the Jad Benson Show. Mark Levin. I know, everybody's still laughing about the ridiculousness over the America 250. Chuck Schumer.
1: Jill.
0: Dr. Jill. And Amy Platter, that's Graham Platter's wife, also trending. Meanwhile, in New Jersey, immigration starting to become an issue again. We're waiting for the birthright citizenship when it comes to SCOTUS and what will happen there. But you're seeing a ramp up of issues in front of immigration facilities again.
2: Police were in riot gear, the mountain unit on scene to enforce the curfew, ending with a few dozen arrests.
3: Having worked with New Jersey State Police and local law enforcement, I know how well trained they are, the best in the nation.
2: New Jersey Governor Sherrill, over the weekend, defended her decision to send in state police after they learned ICE was preparing to surge officers into the state to support the ongoing immigration crackdown.
0: So it's escalating, and it's becoming one of those issues again. So this is it's called Delaney Hall. More protests. People have already been arrested. It's getting ugly. And it's another one of those situations where people go out and fight, yell at each other, do what they do when it comes to me, making noise. Let's get this front mind. Okay. Let's have a conversation about it. But it's the way that both sides go about doing it because it's political theater, as we all know. And they love theater, don't they? They're a bunch of theater kids. Coming up, our good buddy Jim Kennedy. Kennedy Institute Public Policy Research joins the program midterm Monday. So that's all straight ahead, right here, the Jad Benson Show.
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10: NBC News Radio, I'm Lisa Carton. President Trump says peace talks are continuing with Iran at a rapid pace. He made the comment in a Truth Social post this afternoon following reports that Iran was stepping away from talks. Iranian state media reported Tehran was ending negotiations and planned to fully block the Strait of Hormuz due to ceasefire violations by the U.S. When asked by NBC News about the reports earlier today, Trump said, "I've been talking too much if you want to know the truth." Primary elections will take place in six states on Tuesday for the U.S. House, Senate, and governor races. Voters head to the polls in Iowa, Montana, New Jersey, New Mexico, South Dakota, and California, where that race for governor and Los Angeles mayor have garnered plenty of national attention. That's because two Republicans have made some inroads in the reliably blue state. Fox News contributor Steve Hilton for governor and reality TV star Spencer Pratt for mayor. Lisa Carton, NBC News Radio.
4: Here's your updated WIBW forecast from the Certified Transmission Weather Center.
11: Partly cloudy overnight with lows around 66. East winds around 5 miles an hour. Mainly cloudy skies expected Tuesday. Highs around 84. Tuesday night lows dip down to about 62. Sunshine mixed with clouds at times. Wednesday with daytime highs approaching 81. 84, chance of thunderstorms Thursday. I'm staff meteorologist Ray Miller. Right now, 73.
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1: That time of the day. It's Monday, so we sit down, talk to our good buddy Jim Kennedy, Kennedy Institute of Public Policy Research. We talk about midterms because it's midterm Mondays. Jim, this week, let's just get it out there first. There's a lot of stuff going on this week. As we get closer and closer to the summer, there's going to be more and more opportunities for midterms to be flying in runoffs. What do we got going on this week?
2: Oh, California, this is a big week. We've got probably as many primaries this week, of course, heading off with my home state of California. We've got a governor's race, no Senate races, but we've got a bunch of, we have 54 House seats up, and those have all been redistricted, courtesy of Gavin Newsom and Prop 50, since we last had elections in 2024. So there's a lot of key things. Nancy Pelosi is retiring after 147 years in the House, and that seat's up for grabs with a couple of interesting people in there. And we've got Kevin Kiley, who is a kind of a pain in the keister of the Democrats in California. He got elected to the House in 2024, and he's up. But remember, a lot of those seats, there's been a net decline of five Republican seats if these go out the way that they're expected to. So the Republicans had 10 seats. They're now down. They're going to be down to 5 seats. Now, again, this isn't a state that votes 60-40 for Democrats. So if you're figuring 5 out of 54, you're

0: including some people like Chip Roy, losing their, you know, their runoff. That all of that is rather fascinating when you think about somebody. When you think somebody who is MAGA and Republican, it's like Chip Roy is one of the people that you think about.
1: Yeah, but I think he kind of had some outs with Trump towards the end of it, and he lost to a fully MAGA-backed person for the AG's spot in the runoff of that. We've also had a couple of, on the Democrat, there are a couple of key Democrat runoffs, because, again, Texas lost about 5 seats. We remember Jasmine Crockett got redistricted out. She ran for the Senate and lost to James Tallarico, who will be in the race now with Ken Paxton for the Senate, which will be one of the most watched Senate races in America, and maybe one of the most expensive Senate races in America. But other Democrats that made it through was Christian Menefee beating Al Green. Both of them were incumbents in that, not in that seat, but both were incumbents that because of the redistricting, they kind of got, Christian got bumped out of his seat, moved over and ran against Al Green. Al Green is in his mid to late 70s, so it's kind of, Christian's in his mid 30s to 40, so it's kind of more of a generational change. Colin Allred, who had been a senatorial candidate against Ted Cruz in 2024, ran again for his CD33 seat, and he won against Julie Johnson. Johnny Garcia won, may not know the name, but the person he ran against, Maureen Galindo, was noted nationally for some of her anti-Semitic remarks about ICE trained with the IDF and the Jews run all the banking and control all the money in America, and we've been infiltrated by Israel making our decisions and crazy things like that, that were so far out there that even the National Party said, hang on here. We may not necessarily stand by exactly what she says, because she'd actually won the first part of the primary but didn't get the 50%, so there was a runoff on it for CD35 in Texas. Total, there were 26 Democrat runoffs and 15 House runoffs, and now everybody will move on along until November, and Texas will get bombarded with ads, I'm sure, for the Paxton-Tallarico Senate race, starting probably already going on down there, just like we've been getting bombarded for gubernatorial in California.
0: Yes, we have been talking to Jim Kennedy, Kennedy Institute of Public Policy Research. It doesn't matter where you go, Jim. Those things are everywhere. We started getting them on this past week. They've been flooding in. Where I'm starting to get text on the local line of just how many more of these things do we have to listen to. I'm like, oh, they haven't even really started yet. Wait for the next month or so. You're gonna wish you heard us talking rather than this commercial. That's how I'd say. I mean, it's crazy. We will go through a stop set. You know, so the commercials play, and you will hear one commercial from one guy, and he will sandwich it with almost an identical commercial at the end, and in between there'll be three other ones.
1: Yeah, no, it's crazy. I mean, the funny thing in California, now during the presidential elections, we don't get any advertising for any of the national stuff because California is a deep blue state. No one's going to spend money in California. No Republican is because they're going to lose. No Democrat needs to because they're going to win without it. And it was funny because then I would go to Nevada, which had always been a battleground state, where my mother lived, and then turn on her TV in October, and you'd get the same thing. Every TV, every commercial was a block of partisan ad for somebody, either for president or the House or the Senate or governor up there. And in California, you would never get those in the presidential election years. It'd be gone. It was like, okay, you know, maybe I missed them. Well, you know what? After going through the last 6 weeks of California with being bombarded with Becerra versus Steyer ad, it has been ridiculous because Steyer has spent over $210 million on ads in California. And I can't turn on a YouTube video. I can't turn on an ad. I can't turn on a TV program that's got local advertising on it that doesn't have one of these. It is just nuts. Everything is just a Steyer ad or a Becerra ad. I actually have seen one Steve Hilton ad. And oddly enough, I saw an ad for the person who is running for the GOP in the Senate or in the House primary in my district. Did not know the person even existed. I'd not seen many ads. I'd seen a couple from the Democratic incumbent. But the first time I saw an ad was the other day for the Republicans. Like, oh, so that's who's running in my district. Very interesting to know.
0: Crazy. Talking to Jim Kennedy, Kennedy Institute of Public Policy Research. All right, Jim, let's talk about California, because the focus, as much money as Steyer and all these people are spending on governor, nobody's paying attention to that. Nationwide, there is a race that is going on. It is the mayor's race, which, again, is a bizarre situation. We're talking about the mayor's race in L.A. There's a reason for that, though, because you have Karen Bass, who Samuel Jackson came out the other day and endorsed. And I've got to be honest, I was shocked because she's awful.

0: She's bad at the job. And she's not just kind of bad at the job. She's awful at the job. But then you've got a guy who's pissed because his house burned down. Yes, he's a former reality star. Yes, he talked about some weird stuff, like the earth was flat and whatnot earlier. But at the same time, what do you have to lose when it comes to picking a mayor?
1: Yeah, that's kind of the way I've been kind of looking at this. I see all these people that are posting on Twitter or Twitter on X about, you know, oh, no, you know, reality star. Oh, my gosh, heaven forbid. It's like, sure, he's going to be a danger to L.A. Yeah, Karen Bass burned down 10,000 homes, but sure. Spencer Pratt's the real danger to Los Angeles. What have you really got to lose at this point? If he burns down less than 10,000 houses, it's a win. If he gets people off the street, it's a win. So I don't know what you have to lose. You've got Bass, and then you've got Nithya Raman, who's been a councilwoman for the last 6 years. She was elected in 2020, who is DSA adjacent. She's not fully DSA because she has said that maybe they shouldn't defund all of the police. So that's gotten her in trouble with the Democratic Socialists of America. So it's her and it's Bass and it's Pratt that are running for the two runoff seats. Pratt's got a tough battle because, again, it's about 20 – it's about – 100, it's about 1.2 million Democrats in the city of L.A. registered and about 365,000 registered Republicans and about 155,000 registered no party preferences in the city of L.A. So he's got an uphill battle. He'll probably make it into the runoff. The polls have all been within the margin of error, and I've seen three polls in the last couple of days. They're all within the margin of error, and they all have a different person at the top. One has Pratt, one has Bass, one has Raman, and they're all within 1 or 2 points of each other, and most of these polls are 4 or 5 point MOEs, margin of errors on them. So it's going to be a very tight battle come Tuesday for it. Hopefully for the Republicans, he can get Pratt into the runoff with Bass, but it's still going to be an uphill battle either way because there's still going to be enough Democrats that didn't have their houses burned down or don't trip over the homeless or don't get chased by a crazy person with a needle looking for more meth in Los Angeles for them to still vote Democrat because – they still, you know, they don't think that, you know, oh, no, I can't elect somebody who Trump's endorsed because that would be the real danger to Los Angeles. It really is crazy. I don't know. I mean, this is – we're getting to a point where I don't want to say inflection point, but if something doesn't change in L.A., it may not be fixable at this point. The state of California hasn't gotten there yet, but it's close. It's about an election away from it. But, yeah, the city's – the mayoral race is getting a lot of attention, and it'll be very interesting to see how it turns out.
0: Jimmy, I just wish, and again, I think for Pratt, he gets by here, and he can get at least one, maybe two debates, hopefully. I think it exposes her. But I would love for him to look and go, okay, tell everybody what I'm going to do that you're telling everybody I'm going to destroy everything. What am I going to destroy? Am I going to destroy the fact that we're going to no longer have to have poop on the ground, or people are no longer going to have to sit there and watch people shoot up and die because you guys think it's a lifestyle choice? What exactly is the fear that I am going to, you know, do to the city of Los Angeles that hasn't already been done to it?
1: He's associated with Donald Trump. We can't turn the city over to Donald Trump. Don't you understand that? But seriously, well, no. I mean, but that's the argument that they make. Bass has been in debates with them. None of them have gone well for her. I would really hope there are a couple debates if it is Pratt and Bass. But I would really question if she will show up for them. There had been two. She did badly in them. A third one she pulled out on the day before, and then both Raman and Pratt pulled out too because they didn't want to debate. There was no point in them debating each other. They both want to go after Bass because she's the mayor. So she's done horribly. She's done terribly in the job. And there is no real reason other than you just vote for the person with the D next to their name. And while I say that, and for the rest of the country, that may be something that they think is silly, but it is a real thing in California, and more so in Los Angeles than in other parts of the state, that they will just look for the person. They will go find the D, and they'll vote for that person, whether they've heard of them or not. They probably heard of Karen Bass, but again, their house hasn't been broken into. No one has thrown poop on their car when they drove down the street. And, you know, and there isn't an encampment out in front of their kid's school, though they're pretty lucky from what I understand, if that's one of the cases. One of the Raman's problems with Raman is that she wouldn't address homeless encampments and, you know, people that had mental challenges within about 100 yards of a school, and that got her a lot of flack because she wouldn't address the problem. I mean, Pratt's solutions, if you listen to the Democrats, are mean because he wants to basically relocate them to an area outside of Los Angeles and get them treatment and get them cleaned up and then let them come back. because there's no space in LA for it. It's a, you know, we're a very densely populated area. He wants to go out where there's areas like into the desert, where there's large areas where they can build a, you know, farm or whatever you want to call it for this type of situation. He also, you know, basically wants more police, and that's, heaven forbid, a bad idea for the people that, in Los Angeles. And, you know, he wants to address the problem with rebuilding, with the permitting. They originally said, the LA City Council, because they were getting flack after the fires, said because it was going to be extremely, I mean, it's just the permitting process is something over $50,000, I believe, in Los Angeles to build a house. And they said, well, we'll waive the, or Karen Bass promised to waive the permitting when she met with Trump about 2 weeks after the fires. Well, the city council said, well, hang on, this is our job. You just can't say that. We will have to investigate it. It took them 54 weeks. It wasn't until February of this year that they finally passed a resolution to basically not charge people for permitting to rebuild their houses in the Palisades that are within the city of Los Angeles. And when you ask them why did it take them 54 weeks and why they hadn't gotten it done before then, well, you don't understand, it's a very complex issue. Yeah, it's a complex issue because the city's got almost $1 billion deficit, and they could have collected $250 million in permitting fees to help plug that deficit if they didn't waive the fees. And they were seriously considering not doing it for a fiscal reason, though they figured that the public relations part of it would be so bad that they couldn't do it because they couldn't run again for office. If they did, they would be so much, they'd be called out so much for such an evil thing to do that they finally capitulated after 54 weeks and passed it. So that's Los Angeles kind of in a nutshell.
0: Jim Kennedy, Kennedy Institute Public Policy Research, Midterm Mondays. We do it every single Monday all the way up and through midterms. Always good to talk to you. We'll do it again on Friday.
1: Thanks, Chad.
0: All right, we're going to wrap it up straight ahead. 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
5: 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As the pace of AI accelerates, CEOs are rethinking how their leadership teams operate, how decisions are made, and how organizations are structured. IBM's annual CEO study shows that adopting new tools is no longer enough. Leaders are actively redesigning decision-making structures, clarifying accountability, and reshaping the C-suite to drive greater business impact. The study found that 76% of organizations now have a chief AI officer, up from 26% a year ago, and nearly two-thirds of CEOs say they are comfortable using AI to help inform major strategic decisions. The study also showed that organizations with an AI-first leadership approach are scaling more AI initiatives than their peers. The message is clear. Success with AI depends not just on technology, but on leadership, governance, and organizations built to adapt. 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
7: 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Congress is back in session and still has to deal with the president's $1.7 billion anti-weaponization fund. The lead prosecutor in the DOJ probe into James Comey threatening Trump with an 8647 photo has left the case.
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0: me too. Hashtag immigration reform. Hashtag help, I'm trapped in a hashtag factory and I can't get out. 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
1: This weekend, the box office, well, it went back to basics in the back rooms.
2: Found a place. It's massive in there.
1: What was that? So Backrooms, if you guys don't know, number one movie this weekend globally. $81 million in America. What? $81 million, yeah. Done by a guy named Kane Parsons, who was 19 at the time. The I was going to tell you guys this. As far as directors, beat Spielberg. Youngest director in history to have a box office smash like this go to number one. And it's based on his... And 4chan, maybe it's not 4chan, is it's based on creepypasta and this interesting, weird thing that people came up with where behind the walls inside of a furniture store, not an IKEA, but something, just a regular old furniture store where you can go get a bed for 400% off kind of thing, you know, you see those, is... another room, a back room that's full of mazes and all kinds of stuff and malevolent beings and all of these things. Kane Parsons did this and had a huge following. And they said, let's let him do it. So it is a modern fear. It's something that the Gen Z, Gen Alpha group love. It's the internet age of horror. You've also

0: got what's going on with Obsession that, again, this week crushed it at the box office. I think 3 weeks it's been out. Every weekend it's gotten bigger and bigger. Obsession. So you've got movies that cost virtually nothing because horrors are home run, and they're making massive, massive, massive amounts of money. And on top of that, these movies are done in such a way that even the critics like it. So, oh, man. And you know me, I love my horror movie. No doubt about that. Just like I love Halloween. 323-538-2423 at Chad Benson Show. Your X, your Insta. All the other things. Love hearing from all of you right here on the Chad Benson Show. Solid fun show today as we wrap up the first show of the week. Chaos, right? When it comes to the White House and America 250. So Trump is battling with Milli Vanilli, Iran, Bibi Netanyahu, his ego, Obama. I don't even know what to say. It's going to be a crazy week, and I can already tell you that. Reach out to us across all of our social media. We'd love to hear from each and every one of you. We'll be live tonight on the old YouTube. If you have a chance, check that out. You guys have a blessed and amazing rest of your Monday. We'll do it again tomorrow. As always, night-night, Chad.
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2: NBC News Radio, I'm Tammy Trujillo. President Trump thinks the U.S. and Iran have been talking too much, with conflicting reports about the state of the negotiations. Earlier Monday, reports indicated Iran was suspending peace negotiations with the U.S. and would seek complete closure of the Strait of Hormuz, due largely to Israel attacking its ally Hezbollah in Lebanon. Trump later posted that talks with Iran are still moving forward at a rapid pace. He also said he'd spoken with Israeli leader Netanyahu and with Hezbollah, and both agreed not to attack each other. Cameras will be allowed in the courtroom for the Utah trial of Charlie Kirk's accused killer. On Monday, a judge in Provo denied a defense request to close an upcoming hearing to the media. The judge also set another preliminary hearing for June 12th to discuss accusations by Tyler Robinson's defense team that prosecutors violated the court's pretrial publicity gag order by talking to the media. The 23-year-old is accused of fatally shooting Kirk in September at Utah Valley University. Prosecutors say they will seek the death penalty. Acting Attorney General Todd Blanche will testify before the House on Tuesday. His testimony before the House Appropriations Committee comes less than 24 hours after the Justice Department said it will abide by a court ruling temporarily pausing the Trump administration's so-called anti-weaponization fund. Blanche is expected to also be questioned about his department's handling of the Jeffrey Epstein files. A federal judge is indefinitely delaying the federal civil trial over the collapse of Baltimore's Francis Scott Key Bridge. That case was set to begin Monday, but both sides agreed to pause the proceedings after a series of major settlements and new legal questions about the remaining claims. The lawsuit centers on whether the ship's owner and operator can limit their financial liability for the 2024 disaster that killed six construction workers. NFL star wide receiver A.J. Brown is headed to New England. The Philadelphia Eagles are getting a 2028 first-round pick and a 2027 fifth-round pick from the Patriots. Brown spent four seasons with the Eagles, winning Super Bowl 59 with the team. You're listening to the latest from NBC News Radio.
1: Here's your updated WIBW forecast from the Certified Transmission Weather Center.
3: Partly cloudy overnight with lows around 66. East winds around 5 miles an hour. Mainly cloudy skies expected Tuesday. Highs around 84. Tuesday night lows dip down to about 62. Sunshine mixed with clouds at times. Wednesday with daytime highs approaching 81. 84 chance of thunderstorms Thursday. I'm staff meteorologist Ray Miller. Right now, 73.
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From the City of Angels near the Pacific Ocean, good morning, good evening, wherever you may be across the nation, around the world. I'm George Norrie. This is Coast to Coast AM. Later tonight, Dracula. Here's what's happening. One of the bodies of the 11 mysteriously missing persons that had potential ties to U.S. nuclear secrets or rocket technology or UFOs has been discovered by a hiker in New Mexico National.

0: Forest. Police have identified the remains of Melissa Casillas, a 54-year-old missing Los Alamos National Laboratory worker. Her disappearance became part of a wider swirl of speculation over scientists and lab-linked employees who have vanished or died under very strange circumstances that spurred President Donald Trump's attention and a House Oversight Committee investigation. No idea how she passed away at this time. The United States said that it had bombed radar and drone sites in Iran after Iran apparently shot down an American drone over the weekend. Iran then said it had targeted American soldiers in Kuwait with missiles, which the U.S. says it shot down. The nominal ceasefire between Iran and the U.S. has been repeatedly tested with back-and-forth attacks, though officials from both countries are still trying to negotiate an end to the war. It's not clear how close they are to a deal. Here's Tom Danheiser with more. Tommy?
1: Well, Israel and Iran are taking a step back after a day of tension. U.S. President Donald Trump said on Monday that Israel and Hezbollah had agreed to end their attacks on each other, and the Lebanese government said a new ceasefire between the enemies was taking shape. This coming just hours after threats by Israel and Iran indicated that fighting would escalate. However, Israel's Prime Minister Benjamin Netanyahu later issued a statement that made no mention of a new ceasefire, though he appeared to back off on an immediate threat to strike the southern outskirts of Beirut, a stronghold of Iran's Hezbollah. President Donald Trump told ABC News he believes an agreement to reopen the Strait of Hormuz and extend the ceasefire with Iran is reachable over the next week. Separately, a regional source told CNN that negotiations were back on track, but earlier, Iran's state media said Tehran has suspended talks over Israel's actions in Lebanon. Meanwhile, Israeli Prime Minister Benjamin Netanyahu said Israel would keep striking southern Lebanon as planned, despite Lebanese authorities saying they received confirmation of Iran-backed Hezbollah's agreement to a U.S. proposal for a ceasefire with Israel. And the price of oil rose sharply Monday after the Iranian government-aligned media reported the country was cutting off talks with the United States to end the war. Conflicting comments later in the day did little to dent oil's jump. Although prices ended the day somewhat lower than the highs of the morning, U.S. crude oil closed higher, 5.5% at $92.16 a barrel. International Brent crude closed higher at 4.5% at $94.98 a barrel. George?
0: Thank you, Thomas. It's certainly annoying when you realize that you spent more than you planned to for something. But how about a firm that reportedly accidentally paid about, listen to this, $500 million for AI usage in just 1 month? Let's check in with our expert, Lauren Weinstein, about this. Tell us about this one. It's out of control, Lauren.
2: Yeah, so this is the kind of story that the billionaire big tech CEOs would really probably prefer the public not be thinking about. So let's consider it in some depth. It's certainly annoying if, for example, you underestimate the cost of something, and when you see the final bill, it's a bit higher than you anticipated. But, yeah, what about an unexpected bill of around $500 million, $500 million, over the course of 1 month? And that's indeed what's been reported to have happened to a major firm recently with their spending on Anthropic's Claude AI services. The firm hasn't been publicly identified, but at these dollar amounts, it's a fairly constrained set of very large firms that are the likely candidates. So what happened, and what does this tell us about the ever-growing cesspool of AI hype and AI slop? Well, as we know, many firms have been jumping headfirst into trying to use AI for all manner of work, and it's widely believed that many of the massive layoffs of employees now occurring are tied one way or another to these AI efforts, though when asked, some firms will insist AI isn't the cause. In any case, much of the frantic AI efforts have been based on flat-rate AI access, which you might view as introductory rates. But as the AI firms move to usage-sensitive pricing, the fundamentals have drastically changed. Remember, the AI firms are desperate to pull in revenue to help offset the enormous spending they've been doing on AI infrastructure, such as the massive, often polluting data centers that it seems almost everybody despises, irrespective of their political views on other topics. And the AI firms have to push this even harder if they ever hope to make a real profit on all this AI slop. On the other side of the coin, the firms trying to adopt AI are often pushing their remaining employees to use it more and more, even closely monitoring their usage to make sure they're using it enough to satisfy management. This hasn't gone over well with many employees who may feel the AI systems aren't really contributing much of value or may even be making their work more difficult. But since they're being judged by how much they use AI, many employees have found ways to, shall we say, game the system and show a great deal of prized AI usage, doing essentially worthless make-work tasks to pump up their AI usage metrics. As soon as you start paying for AI services on a usage-sensitive basis, you're normally dealing in what's called tokens, which are essentially the usual pricing element for these systems. Tokens have specific costs, and depending on the specific kinds of AI tasks being engaged, a very large number of tokens can be burned through very quickly, especially with agentic AI. This can actually result in orders of magnitude more costs from using AI, hitting firms quite suddenly and unexpectedly. So now that $500 million one-month AI bill starts to come into focus. Combine the cost of AI tokens and the number of tokens being used by employees of firms being urged, often against the employees' wills, to embrace AI, and add in what can happen in the case that adequate limits aren't pre-established for how many AI tokens employees can actually use. Surprise! But there's an even more important aspect to this. The executive management of many firms, not just the non-management employees, including, again, some very major firms, are apparently starting to question the actual value being obtained from their AI usage, even when they're not faced with unexpected enormous AI usage bills. There's increasing evidence that many firms are pulling back from even their intended AI usage spends because the actual results from AI are reportedly simply not meeting their expectations. And taken together, all these varied aspects of insane AI hype are causing many observers to suspect that the so-called AI bubble is perhaps heading toward bursting sooner rather than later, with all that implies for possibly enormous damage to the broader economy. Even if you personally choose to never voluntarily use these AI systems, if the AI bubble bursts, society as a whole is going to be affected, and the potentially catastrophic effects could roar through the global economy like an enormous tidal wave. And if this happens, that $500 million AI bill is going to look like relatively small potatoes by comparison. Even if regulators and governments get the AI firms on short leashes immediately, the possibility of this kind of AI bubble-triggered economic crash is still unfortunately very real, and the negative consequences, except perhaps for the ultra-rich, could be enormous indeed.
0: Big time. Thank you very much, Lauren.
3: My Georgia, oh, I never laid a hand on you, my Georgia.
0: Frankie Valli has canceled the remainder of his Four Seasons farewell tour amid ongoing health concerns. This is what he says. I'm so sorry to disappoint the folks who have purchased tickets for my shows, but I've decided to take the rest of the year off from touring to focus on my health. He's 92 years old. Valli, the frontman and the only original member still performing with the Four Seasons, launched the farewell tour, The Last Encores, in October of 2023. Get better quick, Frank. You're one heck of a guy. And here's Seth Shostak with his reports on what's going on in the sky. Seth, what do you got for us this week?
4: Yeah, well, first, George, wasn't that the group that sang Big Girls Don't Cry?
0: He sure was.
4: Well, I guess we're dating ourselves again. As I say, that's the only person that'll date me. Well, you know, whenever someone asks me about life in space, George, you know, sitting next to me on the plane or the train or whatever, or more particularly how SETI experiments are looking for intelligent life, it's a safe bet that at some point in the conversation, they're going to ask me about the WOW signal. Now, the WOW signal was picked up by the Ohio State University's radio telescope in 1977 using a very impressive instrument generally known as the Big Ear Telescope. It was big. It was about the size of a tennis court. And in any case, it would collect the, you know, the radio static from the sky and bounce it down to a receiver located some distance away near the ground. The Big Ear was built back in 1961, and it scanned the skies until they took it down in the late 1990s. I think they turned it into a tennis court. When it was operating, the signals gathered by the Big Ear were output to a chart recorder, a device that, you know, records data on paper in the days before everything went digital, and it just had a pen working on a moving sheet of paper. Once a day, an astronomer would come in, check the paper printout for signals, and in August 1970, 7, a very strong signal was received. In fact, it was so strong that it impressed the astronomer doing the checking, a fellow by the name of Jerry Amon. He then circled the signal and wrote next to it on the chart paper, "Wow." So could this be it? Did some aliens finally get in touch with our planet by pinging Ohio? Well, probably not. There were dozens of follow-up efforts to pick up the wow signal again, but they simply were not successful. And in science, if you can't replicate an experimental result, nobody's going to believe it. So what was the wow signal? Well, if it wasn't aliens, nobody knows. But when I asked one of the Ohio State astronomers, a guy by the name of Bob Dixon, years later, he answered, well, it was probably terrestrial interference. Not aliens, just humans.
0: I love it. Thank you, Seth. Marilyn Monroe would have been 100 years old today. In a moment, we will talk about her life and her death with Steve Uberini, next on Coast to Coast AM.
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6: 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I was told I was dying with 3 months to live, and I wasn't going to give up. 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
0: And welcome back to Coast, George Norrie with you. Marilyn Monroe, the Hollywood actress, would have been 100 years old today. Amazing. The American actress and model known for playing comic blonde bombshell characters became one of the most popular symbols of the 50s and 60s. Her movies would have been making an equivalent of $2 billion by this time.

0: but square cut or pear shape. These rocks don't lose their shape. Diamonds are a girl's best friend.
1: Monroe became one of the most marketable Hollywood stars in 1953. And with us is Steve Eubany. Steve is the author, historian, investigative reporter, and publisher, and keynote speaker. He started his Who Murdered book series in 2012, a new series that uses newly uncovered evidence to solve celebrity deaths decades after their cases have been closed, proving that they were actually murdered. The book series delves into the deaths of Elvis Presley, Franklin Delano Roosevelt, Princess Diana, Nikola Tesla, and many others, including Marilyn Monroe. Steve Eubany, back on Coast to Coast. Steven, how you been?
2: Hi, George. I've been great. It's great to be back on your show.
1: I had heard that Marilyn Monroe is related to you somewhat. Tell me about that.
2: Yeah, we share an ancestor that goes all the way back to the Mayflower. She never knew this. I mean, nobody ever knew this until 2022 when they did her DNA. And what a shock. You know, on her mom's side, she's related all the way back to the Mayflower. So that's an amazing story.
1: Would she have given you the time of day had you all known that then?
2: Yeah, probably no. I think she's officially my fifth or sixth cousin, something like that. And obviously, I never knew her. I mean, she died before I was born. But it's amazing who you're related to. The DNA is powerful.
1: We've got a guest, attorney Mark Shaw, who's written a number of books on Dorothy Kilgallen, Marilyn Monroe. And he strongly believes that Marilyn Monroe was killed, and he thinks Bobby Kennedy had something to do with it. We'll get into that in a moment. But what are your thoughts on her death? She died back in August 4th, 1962, under what they called to be a barbiturate overdose. Your thoughts?
2: Well, I think she was murdered. There were so many holes in this story. It should be written by Grimm's Fairy Tales. I mean, we have to, and I've said this over and over again, we have to, you know, mature as a society and realize that there are bad people in this world. And conspiracy gets a bad rap. I understand that. But why is it so far-fetched for people to understand that two bad people can combine to do a bad thing? That's what a conspiracy is. I mean, there's a legal definition of conspiracy for a reason, you know. And I know as soon as you say conspiracy, people's eyes gloss over. It doesn't really mean there's a legal definition of conspiracy for a reason. So there's people in court for conspiracy who really wish it was, you know, a comic figure. It's actually not. And I think that I think this was a conspiracy for sure.
1: We'll get into that, Stephen, in a big way. How did her career develop? What happened? How did she get to be the Marilyn Monroe we all know?
2: Very interesting. A lot of parallels to Elvis Presley, actually. A meteoric rise. Her demise was very similar. Of course, we'll get into that a little bit later. She was born Norma Jean Mortensen. Some people have it as Norma Jean Baker. It depends. I mean, there's various sources who quote both. Her father was a ghost. She has no idea, had no idea. She went to her grave trying to figure out who her father was. Her mother Gladys was paranoid schizophrenic, which at that time, nobody knew what it was. So she was institutionalized. She didn't have a father, and she had mental illness in the family. I mean, it's a sad story. Della, her grandmother, suffered from manic depressive illness, which all of a sudden she was institutionalized as well. Her grandfather, Tilford, died by suicide. So here's this girl who becomes a ward of the state. Nobody can take care of her. There's no one left. So she goes into orphanage after orphanage and a lot of foster homes, 12 foster homes, I think, in all. And she finally marries one of her neighbors to, you know, get out of this horrible situation that she's in. So her formative years were pretty scary.
1: But she got married when she was 16, didn't she?
2: She was very young, yeah. Very, very young. She married a fellow named James Doherty, and he went to war, and she went to work in one of these airplane factories, you know, Rosie the Riveter thing. And there was a photographer that was going around taking pictures of the girls to bolster the troops, and saw her and realized he had something. So he took pictures and then more pictures and then more pictures. And, he knew that they would sell, and it ended up getting her a modeling career. And everything took off from there.
1: Well, she was born in Los Angeles, so she was in the right spot at the right time, wasn't she?
2: She sure was. L.A. was definitely the place to be if you're, if you have desires of Hollywood. I would say, yeah, that's the right place to be. And it's amazing where she came from and where she went. It's incredible, really. It's a rags to riches story that could only happen in America.
1: What was her big break? The one that put her on the map?
2: Well, she took these pictures, these semi-nude pictures, and Hefner got a hold of them, put them in Playboy, and I think that was her. That's where she got the most coverage. Should I say coverage? Does anybody have coverage in Playboy? You know what I mean.
1: In those days, who knows, right?
2: She got the most circulation, I guess. And from there, they put her in, a little bit of Hollywood parts and pieces here and there, and The big break for her, what really made her take off, was that, the dress thing where the subway blows her dress up in 1955.
1: Right,
2: it was 7 year age.
1: That's right.
2: And because, in 1955, that was not common. So everybody's jaw dropped, and all of a sudden she was everywhere.
1: So those things put her on the map.
2: It's amazing. It's an amazing story. So she really was looking to expand her fame and be taken a little more seriously. So she moved to New York and got some acting lessons, and she actually studied at a studio, an acting studio with Lee Strasberg.
1: Steve, when we come back in a moment, let's get into how she got involved with John F. Kennedy, the president. In just a moment, our special guest, Steve Eubany, on Coast to Coast AM.
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2: NBC News Radio, I'm Tammy Trujillo. Primary elections will take place in six states on Tuesday for the U.S. House, Senate, and governor races. Voters head to the polls in Iowa, Montana, New Jersey, New Mexico, South Dakota, and California, where the race for governor and Los Angeles mayor have garnered plenty of national attention. President Trump says talks with Iran are still moving forward. He made the comment in a Truth Social post Monday afternoon, following reports that Iran was stepping away from talks. Iranian state media reported Tehran was ending negotiations and planned to fully block the Strait of Hormuz due to ceasefire violations by the U.S. Euphoria has come to an end as viewers tuned in to watch the finale of the HBO drama's third and final season. Creator Sam Levinson defended the show's ending, calling it honest. He also confirmed on the New York Times Popcast podcast that the series was officially coming to an end with season three. Tammy Trujillo, NBC News Radio.
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3: Partly cloudy overnight with lows around 66, east winds around 5 miles an hour. Mainly cloudy skies expected Tuesday, highs around 84. Tuesday night, lows dip down to about 62. Sunshine mixed with clouds at times. Wednesday, with daytime highs approaching 81. 84, chance of thunderstorms Thursday. I'm staff meteorologist Ray Miller. Right now, 73.
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0: Negotiations hit a brick wall as Iran stops talks and vows to completely block the Strait of Hormuz. Congress is back in session and still has to deal with the president's $1.7 billion anti-weaponization fund. The lead prosecutor in the DOJ probe into James Comey threatening Trump with an 8647 photo has left the case.
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2: 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In the search on either of those, put in Coast to Coast AM. All the shows will pop right up, including snippets of the weekday and weekend shows right here on Coast. 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
4: One of the biggest things people are trying to get rid of is food noise. 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Well, what if that could all go away? I'm Sean Loomer, and I've been working in the healthy lifestyle space for almost 25 years. 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
4: And welcome back, George Norrie, along with Steve Eubany. Steve, so we're told that Peter Lawford, the actor who was President John F. Kennedy's brother-in-law, made the introduction of Marilyn Monroe to JFK. Do you think that's true?
5: Sure, absolutely. They first met back in the 1950s at a party they were having. And, you know, at that point in time, this was Leave It to Beaver era. Who didn't want to meet Marilyn Monroe?
4: Right.
5: And if you're the president, why not use it to meet her, right? I mean, you've got the power. You've got the position. So Peter Lawford was his connection or her connection to both the president and the mob because JFK was pretty steeped in the mob. So she was hanging around with some power players.
4: Was she involved with JFK before he became the president?
5: No, I don't believe so.
4: After the fact.
5: You know, I mean, obviously I wasn't there. You weren't there. Nobody was there. But, I mean, based on everything that we have in front of us, no, that happened afterwards. And we have something in her psyche. You know, she was unwanted when she, as a child. Her formative years were a mess. She was an unwanted girl. She was an abandoned child, basically. So she had this in her head that she wanted to be around the most powerful people she could be around so she could feel secure. And she felt that security in the gangsters that she was around and having affairs with and, you know, her situation with JFK. The mob loved her because she could get anything she wanted from anyone she wanted it from anytime she wanted it. She was the ultimate honey trap. You know, if you needed to know something, you call in Marilyn and, you know, she could get them to talk one way or the next. So she was quite a tool for them.
4: And she had daddy issues because she never knew her father.
5: Yeah, there was a lot going on behind the smiles, you know, for sure. Yeah, she's a poor girl.
4: Mary Jo DiMaggio, the baseball player, right?
5: Yeah, DiMaggio lasted 9 months. They were going in opposite directions, you know. And I was told something at a JFK conference once. And by someone who was in La Cosa Nostra, and I'm not going to mention his name because I don't know who's listening, but he's long since passed. He told me that when the mob started handling her career, which back in Hollywood at that point, the studios, most of everything was run by the mob or mob entangled, and that's

0: same thing with Elvis, and of course, my book on Elvis deals with that. They were teaching her how to be more sexy, how to push it to the limit. They were showing her X-rated films. They were coaching her along so she could be, you know, just an unstoppable honey trap. So, you know, I mean, if they needed information from someone, she would go to bed with them or she would hang out with them. And one way or the next, she was going to get what she needed, the information that she needed, which I thought was just, I mean, it dropped my jaw. Here we are. We're in the 1950s here. I mean, we're right. Pretty naive and trusting as a country. That's pretty landmark.
1: What about the rumor, Steve, that she got involved with Robert F. Kennedy at the same time?
0: I think that one came and then the other one came. I think that, you know, JFK came first. And then I think, you know, Robert Kennedy came a little bit afterwards. And it got a little hot. You know, she was messing with some people who, you know, this you can't put this in a jar and shake this up and have this end well. This is going to explode. So the mob loved her. The high-level politicians loved her. Their president loved her. Of course, they were all on the same side. JFK had his, you know, his mob ties. And, of course, we have the Sinatra involved. And Sinatra really cared for her. You know, they weren't, I don't, from everything that I know, or I was told through my contact, they were not, it was not a sexual thing. He was looking out for her. And he really cared for her. There was a story that he was at, you know, he had Calmeba Ranch, I guess, and she was staying there. And she was so drugged up that he couldn't wake her up. And he had to throw cold water on her face and literally drag her around and walk her around to get her out of it. So they really, drugs really brought her down hard. Her fame is, you know, she was bigger than Elvis before Elvis. And if she'd lived, who knows where she would have gone with what she had, you know.
1: Right.
0: She had it all. She definitely had it all. She really wanted to start being taken more seriously, and it never happened. You know, they saw her. Hollywood loved her, but they didn't respect her. And she was typecast as the sex pot, the ditzy blonde, and this and that, and she hated that. So when she married Joe DiMaggio, he wanted a wife. The mob, who made her, said, oh, no, by the way, you're going to do these things for us, lasted 9 months. And I wouldn't, you know, Joe DiMaggio must have had a really tough time. I mean, because he was really head over heels with her. He was really in love with her. It wasn't an infatuation thing with him so much as he really wanted to settle down and have kids. And, of course, she couldn't. You know, she had three pregnancies and, you know, lost all of them.
1: One of the stories we've heard is that when JFK broke it off with her, she wanted to go public with that. And that might be a reason why she was killed.
0: There's a lot of reasons why she was killed. Again, this just could not end well. It's a sad story. It's a horrible story. That was one of the things somebody rumored that she was keeping a diary, this little red book, and she was writing down all these secrets that everyone was telling her in the diary, and she threatened JFK to go public, according to legend and lore. Of course, I wasn't there, you know. And this is what, you know, everyone was told. I know she was involved with RFK and Hoffa, and she got between those two, and she threatened to go public. And Sinatra stepped in with Sam Giancana and Johnny Roselli and said, okay, it's quit right now. Stop, both of you. It's over with. She almost got murdered right there because she was in the middle of two power players, and it couldn't have ended well. So her involvement with JFK and going public with the secrets that she knew probably certainly contributed to it. I'm trying to figure out why no one is talking about the connection between Marilyn Monroe and the JFK assassination. And I've never heard anyone talk about this. It was 15 months and 18 days after she was murdered that JFK was murdered. And she was so stoned on so much medication, she was just, everybody could, I don't know what's the nicest way to say this, this is where on national radio, Everyone could stop in for a good time. And she is so out of her mind, drugged up. She's blabbing. She can no longer keep anything quiet. She is blabbing everything to everyone. And this is what contributed to it. I mean, the mob looked at her, and she was that, you know, singing happy birthday, Mr. President. I mean, that is, you know, you're supposed to keep things on the down low. You know, I mean, she was really shoving it in Jackie's face, and Jackie almost, she was going to divorce JFK. She was going to leave him.
1: While he was still president?
0: Yeah.
1: Wow.
0: There were rumors that was going to happen, but she stayed distant. She stayed for the kids. And if that happened, the mob was going to lose control of JFK. They were going to lose the president.
1: Can you imagine, Stephen, if we had social networking at that time?
0: Oh, boy. No, I can't. it's an unbelievable thing to wrap your mind around. I mean, Sinatra cared about her so much, as kind of like, almost like a sister sort of thing. You know?
1: Brother-sister thing, yep.
0: Yeah, he actually rented a house in Palm Springs so Marilyn Monroe could spend time with JFK on the down low. And it's unbelievable. Again, this is the Leave It to Beaver era. These things were not talked about. Today, you could understand. Yeah, okay. We see a lot of things today. Back then, this was taboo as it was. You weren't seeing skirts blow up and seeing girls' panties in 1955. Right. It's just a different era entirely.
1: What is the official version of her death, Steve?
0: Accidental overdose, which is, I have all kinds of problems with that.
1: She was reckless.
0: She was, but there were things that were found in her body that were not prescribed. I mean, the official fiction, so one of my friends came up with that when I coined the phrase, his name's Robert Froden, the official fiction, I have to borrow that, sorry, Robert. Was that Dr. Greenson felt that she was, he was abandoning her, so he was staying there the last night, the light that she was there, according to the official fiction. And she was, she had a little Brentwood sanctuary place that, you know, she stayed at. And he talked to her that day, and she seemed fine. And the housekeeper, Eunice Murray, was there. And according to legend and lore, during the early morning hours of August 5th, Eunice Murray saw the bedroom light was on and went to investigate. To wonder what was going on. The door was locked. She called Dr. Greenson, who broke a window and found Marilyn Monroe dead. And pill bottles all over the place. There's about 17 red flags that have to go up at this point. There's no water next to these pills. There's not a water glass anywhere. Nowhere.
1: That's interesting.
0: So her body, when you die, and you know, if you, like Elvis, died face down, right? So I mean, blood pools to your lowest level because your heart's no longer circulating the blood. So, you know, you will turn blue or black or purple, whatever the time period you had been laying there would be, your blood would pool. In Elvis's case, you know, he died face down, so his blood pooled on his face, and he had that purplish hue called liver mortis. She had liver mortis on the wrong side of her face. She had it on the side of her face. Her head was turned, and liver mortis was on the side that was pointing up, not down. So, you know... Jack Clemens, the first officer on the scene, said, all right, what am I? There's like five red flags here. They're doing laundry in the middle of the night. They're washing the bed sheets. It just looked like everything was staged. There's so many red flags around this. So I believe that she died somewhere else and they brought her there and staged that. The body, they said it looked washed. It looked clean. Here we are doing the laundry. There's so many red flags here.
1: Wasn't the housemaid there?
0: Yeah, she was there. It has been reported by a woman named Natalie Jacobs, who was the wife of her PR manager, that said that she was notified at 10:30 Marilyn had passed, they didn't call the, you know, they didn't call anyone until, what, 3 a.m? And there are different stages of liver mortis as you, as the blood cools. Well, it's an awful thing to talk about, isn't it? So, I mean, if it's 15, 20 minutes, you won't have that, you know, that purplish hue as dense as if you would be laying there
1: for an hour
0: or 6 hours or 4 hours or 2 days, right? And she had quite a case of liver mortis going on, so she, that whole thing was staged. And the glass was on the wrong side. Dr. Greenson said he broke the glass, and it went to get in, but the glass was on the outside of the house, not the inside of the house. And if you break glass from the outside of the house, the glass is going to go inside the house. It's not going to come outside of the house. I mean, just there's just so many red flags. It just, the whole thing makes no sense.
1: At what point did JFK break it off and Bobby pick it up?
0: I don't know if anybody will ever know that. Because the same government who are doing things is the same government who can cover up the things that you know.
1: I knew Jimmy Hoffa, Steve. And I'm convinced he hated the Kennedys so much, he would have done anything he could to bring them down.
0: I would have to agree with you. It's just an amazing thing. I don't know if there's any sort of a separation between when JFK ended it. I mean, JFK was going to lose the presidency. He was going to lose his wife. He was going to use his mob backing. And no one talks about the connection between Marilyn Monroe and the JFK assassination. You know, I mean, why is it so hard for people to believe that she was, you know, in the throes of passion, she was stoned, and she started blabbing things to people who weren't supposed to hear them, and they got to be a liability. I mean, when you're dealing with Sinatra, Sam Giancana, and Johnny Roselli, think about that. Think about the people who were involved here.
1: And at the time, Kennedy was involved with Giancana's girlfriend, wasn't he?
0: You know, that's a new one on me. That one I don't know about, but it wouldn't surprise me. That one I haven't heard of. So I think you got me on that one, George. But hey, that's okay. Babe Ruth struck out now and then too, didn't he?
1: Once in a while.
0: Once in a while. So here she is. I mean, her real fall from grace. I mean, she has it all. She's at the top of her game. And she, during 1962, during the filming of, ironically, Something's Got to Give, something had to give. She was so stoned, she was suffering from insomnia and anxiety and depression, and she was taking barbiturates to fall asleep and amphetamines to wake up and painkillers and alcohol to numb everything else. She was, you know, she was becoming a liability. She was late to filming. She'd forget her lines. They were, during Something's Got to Give, Something Had to Give, the cost overruns and frustrations were terrible. 20th Century Fox actually had a meeting. So what do we do with her? So they fired her.
1: And there'd be a new re-election in 2 years, and they couldn't handle that. We'll come back with more, Steve, in a moment. Plus, we'll open up the phone lines right here on Coast to Coast AM.
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7: NBC News Radio, I'm Tammy Trujillo. Primary elections will take place in six states on Tuesday for the U.S. House, Senate, and governor races. Details from Lisa Carton.
8: Voters head to the polls in Iowa, Montana, New Jersey, New Mexico, South Dakota, and California, where the race for Los Angeles mayor and governor have garnered plenty of national attention. Democrat Javier Becerra held a campaign rally in Long Beach over the weekend where he touted his experience.
9: I am not learning this job on day one. I have done this job.
8: Two Republicans in California have made some inroads in the reliably blue state. Fox News contributor Steve Hilton for governor and reality TV star Spencer Pratt for mayor. I'm Lisa Carton.
7: President Trump says talks with Iran are still moving forward. He made the comments in a Truth Social post Monday afternoon following reports that Iran was stepping away from talks. Iranian state media reported Tehran was ending negotiations and planned to fully block the Strait of Hormuz due to ceasefire violations by the U.S. Over the weekend, U.S. Central Command said it targeted Iranian military sites. The Justice Department says it will abide by a court ruling that temporarily paused the Trump administration's so-called anti-weaponization fund. The DOJ made that announcement on Monday. It came after reports said the White House would be backing away from the fund. The fund would have given those pardoned for offenses connected to the January 6th Capitol riot a way to get payouts for what they said was government overreach. OpenAI and CEO Sam Altman are being sued by the state of Florida. Attorney General James Uthmeyer is accusing OpenAI of putting profit over safety by marketing ChatGPT as safe while concealing that it could drive users toward harm. Florida is the first to sue OpenAI and Altman over the design and safety of ChatGPT. Euphoria has come to an end as viewers tuned in to watch the finale of the HBO drama's third and final season. Creator Sam Levinson defended the show's ending, calling it honest. You're listening to the latest from NBC News Radio.
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10: Partly cloudy overnight with lows around 66. East winds around 5 miles an hour. Mainly cloudy skies expected Tuesday. Highs around 84. Tuesday night, lows dip down to about 62. Sunshine mixed with clouds at times. Wednesday, with daytime highs approaching 81. 84, chance of thunderstorms Thursday. I'm staff meteorologist Ray Miller. Right now, 73.
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11: Negotiations hit a brick wall as Iran stops talks and vows to completely block the Strait of Hormuz. Congress is back in session and still has to deal with the president's $1.7 billion anti-weaponization fund. The lead prosecutor in the DOJ probe into James Comey threatening Trump with an 86-47 photo has left the case.
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0: And welcome back, George Norrie with Steve Eubany. Steve, it appears that there was not follow-up after the death of Marilyn. Why not?
5: Don't look for what you don't want to see. I guess that's the only thing I can tell you. I mean, all of these... So look at Marilyn Monroe's murder. I might as well just come right out and say it. It's like looking at one blade of grass in a lawn, because all of these people who got between the mob and the government, or the mob and the FBI or something, all had these same hallmarks. Sanitized death scenes. JFK, he gets his brain blown out. They take him into Parkland. You got two Secret Service guys in a bucket of water cleaning up the death scene. They're cleaning up the limo. Elvis Presley, they come back. The EMTs come back. So you can pick up their gear. Everything's sanitized. Sonny Liston. Everything was sanitized with Sonny Liston. They waited so long to call the authorities. Princess Diana. All right, Princess Diana has this car crash, which, well, I wrote a book on that too. And they don't. Do they stop the tunnel? Do they block it off? Do they wait for forensics? Nope. They come get a flatbed, and the limousine's going down through the streets of Paris, and they call in specialized equipment to sanitize the tunnel. I mean, these hallmarks, I call them threads of insanity, actually. These things keep coming up over and over and over and over again. And those are just ones off the top of my head I can think of. The botched autopsies. Elvis, you know, that autopsy was so botched. It was botched by Jerry T. Francisco, who was the exact same medical examiner who botched Martin Luther King's autopsy 9 years prior. Mark Lane. He was the defense for the alleged assassin, and the medical examiner had Martin Luther King's body so botched up that you couldn't tell where the bullet was coming from. You know, these things, you know, they have to be done on purpose because they keep showing up. JFK, his brain is missing. How do you miss someone's brain? I mean, you can't make this up.
0: Especially a president's brain.
5: Yeah, Sonny Liston. You know, Sonny Liston was horrified of needles. He had needle marks in his arms. You know, and they said he was an IV drug user. It was just impossible. There were no drugs in his system. FDR. There was no autopsy done on FDR until 1957, when Eleanor got so tired of hearing rumors that he was murdered, she tried to hire a private investigator, something else I wrote a book on, and they had to say, well, everything was lost out of Bethesda. There's nothing here. A lot of magical things happen at Bethesda. But the same pattern over and over. Time lapse. Elvis Presley, he died probably at 9 o'clock in the morning. It wasn't until 2 when they called for the authorities. Sonny Liston, again, same thing. Princess Diana, they waited and waited and waited. And the same thing with Marilyn Monroe. You know, all of these little hallmarks. It's just crazy. Marilyn Monroe, they had all kinds of autopsy problems. They had massive amounts of Nebutal in her system, which is a quick-acting barbiturate. And her liver showed, but there was nothing in her stomach. How do you get nothing in your stomach? I mean, it certainly would take... It's just unbelievable. And then her liver shows chloral hydrate, which is something her doctor hasn't prescribed. The botched autopsies are just unbelievable. So you have to come to the situation of the question where even Tom Noguchi started asking, medical examiner for who did the autopsy of Marilyn Monroe. He even later on started to ask questions. He's still alive, by the way. Mr. Noguchi, if you're out there, call me. We'll talk.
0: You must know something.
5: Oh, yeah. You have to ask yourself. So these things could have been injected or by enema? Possibly, but would she have done that to herself?
0: No.
5: I mean, it's just crazy. And the organs were missing. They were not preserved. They were labeled too deteriorated to be tested. She died less than 12 hours ago. How could they be too deteriorated to be tested? This is clearly not standard procedure. Everything was lost. Everything was lost. How magical.
0: And then the president dies a year and a few months after that.
5: Yeah, 15 months and 18 days to be exact. Only a geek like me would look that up, right? I had to look it up.
0: And then 5 years after that, Robert F. Kennedy gets killed.
5: Yeah, and you can't just look. I know the first story out is what people want to believe because it ingrains itself so much into the American psyche. But, I mean, these things are not, there is no Easter Bunny. There is no Santa Claus. These people were murdered. We really need to start asking questions and grow up and look around because we've been fed a fairy tale for years.
0: Is it too late, Steve, to investigate?
5: Which one?
0: Any of them.
5: That's a really good question. I don't know. I know DNA does degrade over time. I'm not an expert in that. That's for sure. I don't know. A question for someone with a higher pay grade than myself. You know, Dr. Noguchi, Cyril Wecht, one of my friends, Dr. Cyril Wecht, who just passed here last year, he would have known right at the top of
0: his
5: head.
0: He was the best.
5: Oh, what a super nice guy. It's so crazy. I mean, even the lost organs, Princess Diana's driver, Henri Paul's blood sample, was misspelled inside the lab. Before they started to test it, they had somebody else's blood sample. He wasn't loaded at all. They said that he was quote unquote drunk as a pig. His blood sample, it was somebody else's. They had on video going up and down the stairs and being, as sober as a choir boy. I mean, how does this just keep happening? You have to start asking some questions, but you have to look at various connections between various things. These things just cannot keep happening over and over. The timelines are always wrong. Like with Marilyn Monroe. Her doctor, her psychiatrist, and her housekeeper's timeline didn't even match. They were all off. So in 1985, Murray, which was her housekeeper, Eunice Murray, admitted in an interview The 1962 timeline was not accurate because she was told to go along with what the other people were saying. Well, I have to believe they were more than telling her what to do. I think that there was a little bit more involved than that. There was also the timeline doesn't match from when her body left the scene, the death scene, to when it arrived at the morgue. There's like 2 hours missing there. And, this just can't keep happening. I mean, there are standard procedures that you go through. you know, with autopsies and so forth. You know, why do these things, with all of these people who are stuck between the government and the mob, end up this way all the time? I mean, it's just amazing. The parallels between Elvis Presley and Marilyn Monroe are, you know, are just staggering. If you think about, both were typecast, both wanted better movie roles, both were seen as a product and not actual people, and we loved both of them to death, or at least partly to death. They were both sleep deprived. They both fought depression. They both had stage fright. On and on and on. They both had government and mob involvement. And I've covered that in two books on Elvis Presley, Who Murdered Elvis, one and the later one. And both were murdered. And Hollywood took them. They loved them. They used them. They didn't adore them. And they spit them out. And the same people ran one as ran the other. They were both run by the mob. And it was, I'll tell you what, I'll say something else. And I'm probably going to catch heat for this, but this is how I feel. I think when the mob ran the country, it was run better. They knew enough not to kill the golden goose. They'd take a little money off, and they'd set the golden goose out. We've killed the golden goose in this country now. Look at what the corporations have done. Look at our national debt.
0: Right.
5: I mean,
0: well, the mob ran Vegas better, that's for sure.
5: Oh, yeah. When the mob ran Vegas, I mean, it was every little, you know, postage stamp square was perfect. They knew what you wanted, you know, what you ordered. It was there. They knew what you drank, your favorite drink. Look at it now. Corporations taking over, and it's not even a shadow of what it was. And the government's not the shadow of what it was either. This country is just not what it was, you know. And when the mob ran it, it was run better. And I know I'm going to catch a problem for that. I'm sorry, that's how I feel. We would not be having the national debt that we have right now.
0: I know what you mean.
5: Mob wouldn't have sold us down the river like this.
0: Let's take some calls. First time caller, Carl is with us in Indiana. Go ahead, Carl.
6: During the 1970s in Chicago area, there was a prominent detective who made a statement that a dead politician and an actor who was still alive murdered Marilyn. He also said Jimmy Hoffa had her house bugged because he wanted to keep tabs on the Kennedys. He said you could go up in Marilyn's attic and see the wires where the bugs were. He also said, this is totally different, he said John Dillinger wasn't killed by the FBI. Somebody else was killed, and Dillinger lived the rest of his life on an Indian reservation.
0: Interesting. Well, I would believe the Hoffa story, wouldn't you, Steve?
5: I've heard that on more than one occasion, yeah. You know, that he was... Hoffa, you're right, George. He hated the Kennedys. He absolutely loathed them. I don't know. It was a kind of a contest. Did LBJ hate them more or Hoffa? You know, I mean, it was neck and neck.
0: But Hoover, too.
5: Right. They wanted to keep tabs on what the Kennedys were doing. Absolutely. I've heard that story before. Yeah. So that's true. I don't know where that originally came from, but that story is definitely out there.
0: Let's go to John in Wisconsin. Hey, John, go ahead.
7: Hello, George. Hello, Steve. Several brief comments, please. If anybody believes that Marilyn Monroe died of an accidental drug overdose, they're part of the cover-up problem. In the 1950s, 60s, and 70s, it was very easy to cover things up because of a lack of transparent communications. Fast forward to today. I'm a big supporter of AI in our current communications technology-wise. All you have to do is listen to the news and hear about the politicians who are in trouble. They're in trouble because of forced, transparent communications. And my final comment is my most important one. Steve, you do great work. You're part of the solution, not the problem. Carry on. George, thank you for taking my call.
0: Good comment, Steve. I would agree. How about you, Stephen?
5: Well, it's very flattering. Thanks very much, caller. It was nice to hear. I appreciate that very much.
0: Joey in Los Angeles. Joey, take it away.
8: Hi, George and Steve. I was just wondering if you knew anything about Marilyn writing about UFO information that Bobby or John Kennedy gave her that she supposedly wrote in her diary, because that's on Coast to Coast before Nick Redfern. He had spoken about this information. Mm-hmm. So I was just seeing what you knew.
0: There was always talk that Marilyn knew something about UFOs that Kennedy had told her, and that she was going to go public with that. And that's one of the reasons why she got it and he got it. What do you think of that, Steve?
5: I you know, anything's possible. They definitely knew something. She knew something. I'd love to know what's in where that diary is and what was in it, but I'm sure it's probably with JFK's brain somewhere. Not to be found.
0: Let's go back to Jackie for a moment. How much do you think she knew? You still there, Stephen?
5: Yes, I am.
0: How much do you think Jackie knew?
5: Oh, I thought that question was for the caller. I'm sorry. Good question. Probably a lot more than history would lead you to believe. I think that she knew almost all of it. And I think that she was, you know, after JFK was killed, she got out of the country for a reason, I think. She wanted that way out, and I think she took it for herself and the betterment of her children, the survival of her children. I think she knew a lot.
0: There were original rumors that Aristotle Onassis had something to do with JFK's murder because he wanted to date Jackie.
5: Well, that's another one I haven't heard. And I'm writing a book for a publication next year, Who Murdered JFK, with some inside information that I have and I don't think anybody else has. And I haven't, you know, with all my research, I haven't come up with that. And I'd be lying if I said that I was a JFK expert. I'm not. I'm an expert on what I know about it. But, you know, there's a lot of information out there that we don't know. Anything's possible.
0: Look up Judith Campbell Exner, E-X. N-E-R, she was Gene Khanna's girlfriend who was dating Kennedy. Bill, let's go to Bill in Oregon. Take it away, Bill.
9: Hey, Steve. You made me think of something when you were talking about this being ancient history. I'm not so sure it is because, look, just the other day, this guy had to give a rundown on the Russian mafia. He did it because a lot of influencers in Russia, pro-government influencers, apparently are turning against Vladimir Putin. And this got into the Russian mafia, and he said Americans make the mistake of thinking the Russian mafia is an analog to the American mafia. It's not. The key difference is the Russian mafia is always there. It's not an on-again, it's part of the government. It's not an on-again, off-again relationship like the American mafia and the American government. And it got me thinking about this. Look, back in the 50s, the Russians were doing the same thing that they're doing now. They are, they call it the great game, right? And they would use traps a lot. One example, Kim Jong-un. His grandfather, Kim Il-sung, his wife couldn't have children. It's possible he's related. His grandmother was a Russian KGB agent.
0: We're losing you on the phone, Bill, but what do you think of that, Stephen?
5: He broke up. I really didn't finish the end of it. You know, I couldn't hear the end of it. I couldn't decipher it. I'm sorry, George. What was he saying?
0: They're talking about the Russian mob and the U.S. mob.
5: Well, the U.S. mob hasn't gone away. It's just much more quiet. And I don't think that, I think that the situation we're talking about in the 1950s is certainly, you know, I wouldn't call it ancient history, but it's certainly history. But that hasn't gone away. They just have learned better ways to disappear. And, you know, I don't know anything about the Russian mob. I've heard it's fascinating. I really don't know how to compare the two. But I know in today's world, we are far more transparent with social media and all this because the communication model is different, right? Back then, we had a one-to-many communication model. You know, you had ABC communicating to all of these different people, right? So you had one-to-many. Now it's a many-to-many. You have many people opening up many channels. Everyone's a broadcaster with their phone, with this and that, to many other people. So it's things are going to be caught today that they wouldn't have been caught years and years ago. That's for sure.
0: How did the media handle Marilyn Monroe's death back in 62?
5: I would say they were in complete shock. I don't know if they knew really what to do with it. You know, they bought right into the narrative, and, you know, you have to realize that she had a drug problem. Was it in control? Probably not at the end of her life. But, you know, I mean, it wasn't too much of a stretch for them to say it was a suicide or an overdose.
0: And they really shied away from the indiscretions, didn't they?
5: Very much so. It was a different world. It was a much different world. I mean, with JFK and his extramarital dalliances, they covered a lot of it up. They would not do that today.
0: We're going to come back in a moment with Steve Eubany and take final phone calls right here on Coast to Coast AM. His website is linked up at Coast to Coast AM.
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2: NBC News Radio, I'm Tammy Trujillo. Primary elections will take place in six states on Tuesday for the U.S. House, Senate, and governor races. Voters head to the polls in Iowa, Montana, New Jersey, New Mexico, South Dakota, and California, where the race for governor and Los Angeles mayor have garnered plenty of national attention. President Trump says talks with Iran are still moving forward. He made the comment in a Truth Social post Monday afternoon, following reports that Iran was stepping away from talks. Iranian state media reported Tehran was ending negotiations and planned to fully block the Strait of Hormuz due to ceasefire violations by the U.S. Euphoria has come to an end as viewers tuned in to watch the finale of the HBO drama's third and final season. Creator Sam Levinson defended the show's ending, calling it honest. He also confirmed on the New York Times Popcast podcast that the series was officially coming to an end with season three. Tammy Trujillo, NBC News Radio.
0: Here's your updated WIBW forecast from the Certified Transmission Weather Center.
3: Partly cloudy overnight with lows around 66. East winds around 5 miles an hour. Mainly cloudy skies expected Tuesday. Highs around 84. Tuesday night lows dip down to about 62. Sunshine mixed with clouds at times. Wednesday with daytime highs approaching 81. 84, chance of thunderstorms Thursday. I'm staff meteorologist Ray Miller. Currently it's 72 degrees.
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0: Negotiations hit a brick wall as Iran stops talks and vows to completely block the Strait of Hormuz. Congress is back in session and still has to deal with the president's $1.7 billion anti-weaponization fund. The lead prosecutor in the DOJ probe into James Comey threatening Trump with an 86-47 photo has left the case.
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1: The late Robert Morris, what a great actor he was. He was missed. He did some great things. Next hour, Jim Steinmeier joins us. We'll talk about Dracula on Coast to Coast, and we'll come back in a moment with Steve Eubany and take final calls with him as well. Have you signed up yet to become a Coast Insider? 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
4: 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It's amazing. 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
1: 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It says Insider. 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
1: And welcome back, George Norrie, along with Steve Ubaney, as we talk about who murdered Marilyn Monroe. Let's go to the phones. Let's go to whose turn? Jack in Rockford, Illinois. Hey, Jack, go ahead. Jack, you with us? Nope. Let's try Mark in California. Go ahead, Mark.
4: Oh. Yeah. When I first drove out to California to visit before I moved there, I'm actually moving back to the Midwest soon anyway, but I've had enough. But I went out there like the day after her birthday. I was a huge fan because I was studying like acting and things like that. And I even bought like a book that she had. Stanislavski directs. Because she studied at the Actors Studio in New York. And then I have like 20 books about her. And I went to her house. A friend of mine told her where her house was, and I kind of figured it out. It's hard to find, but it's on Fifth Helena Drive in Brentwood. And they showed me around the house a little bit. I was in the house, and I went to the backyard, took pictures, and it was pretty cool. And, in one of the books I had some pretty cool books that I don't think you can find anymore, but because I bought them about 25 years ago, but, they said there's witnesses that seen, Bobby Kennedy's limo driving away really fast from her house the night, she probably died. And, but they don't know, like, if they think like maybe they had something to do with it, but they're not sure. But they think like he found out that they were going to do something to her, maybe, or he told somebody, maybe the mafia, to kill her. I don't know. But
1: there may have been reports that Bobby Kennedy was in the area. What do you think of that, Steve?
5: Yeah, there were reports. I don't know. But how do you verify something from a government who might be involved in the murder and the cover up at the same time? You know, I mean, it's very difficult to, you know, official reports place RFK somewhere else.
1: Good point. Thanks, Mark.
5: So, I mean,

0: he may have been there. I mean, we don't know. We're guessing. I'd love to see those pictures, though, Mark. Those pictures would be great. Would you share them?
1: Let's get them to you. How do you get them? You have an email address, Stephen?
0: And you can reach out through my website, whomurderedbooks.com.
1: All right, let's go to Wayne in Tacoma, Washington. Wayno, go for it.
2: Good evening, gentlemen, Sir George and Steve. I've got a comment and a question. The comment is on when Marilyn Monroe was living with Shelley Winters in the late 40s up until about 1953 or 4. She and Marilyn were very, very close friends, very platonic bond. They were roommates. So they shared everything. They had great memories together. And I'm wondering, I know during this period of time, you mentioned earlier that Marilyn had three miscarriages, lost three babies, and she wanted to be, she loved babies. And during this time, she would babysit for a friend of mine in Hollywood by the name of Tony Fontaine. Tony and his wife, Carrie. Tony was the same age as Marilyn, and they had a little a girl named Carrie. And, she was over there quite a bit during this time when she wasn't making movies. Whenever Tony was out of town in Las Vegas doing his stint as a leader, a headliner in Las Vegas. I know Tony told me and a few other people that Marilyn was very intelligent, and he thought that she would never have done a suicide. And I'm wondering if you've ever followed up at all with perhaps the papers, the memoirs, tried to gone after maybe some of the papers that didn't make it into the memoirs of the roommate of Marilyn Monroe.
1: And suicide hasn't come up much, Steve, has it? Steve? Well, Steve has disappeared. We'll try to get him back. Let's go to Thomas in La Jolla, California. Go ahead, Tom.
3: George, I thank you and Tom Danheiser for accepting my call. I'm coming out of left field on this, but I've always thought it was really strange about the death of J. Edgar Hoover. I mean, he had secret dossiers on everybody, and he blackmailed everybody. And it just seemed like his death was convenient, if you know what I mean. And I was wondering if Steve Yabani had any information about the mysterious death of J. Edgar Hoover. And, you know, you think about it, he would have known about Marilyn Monroe, John F. Kennedy, Robert F. Kennedy, etc. I mean, he's the FBI. So, I was wondering if he had, Steve Yabani, any information on J. Edgar Hoover and his, in my opinion, very mysterious, very convenient death.
1: Well, we know one thing. Hoover hated Kennedy, both of them, didn't he?
3: Tom? Hello?
1: Tom, you there?
3: Oh, yeah, I'm here. Yeah. Yeah, I think, I mean, Hoover had information on everybody, and, you know, he hated the Kennedys.
1: All right, Steve, you back with us?
0: I am. I had a little technical glitch, but I'm back. And the J. Edgar Hoover story is, I agree, it's fascinating. I was going to actually write a book on that one, but three other ones got in the way, and there's only one of me. I don't use AI. I do all my own research. I do it the old-fashioned way. So I may very well write a book on that because it's a fascinating subject, and I don't think that we know enough about that. And, you know, it's I don't write these books for me, because once I research them, I already know the answer. I write them for everyone else so they can also know the answer. So that's a story that needs to be told for sure. Love that. I love that concept.
1: And what we were talking about before you disappeared, but the caller who had mentioned suicide, that really didn't come up, did it?
0: With which person?
1: With Marilyn. If anything, it was if it wasn't a murder, it was an overdose.
0: Yeah, I think that they're leaning much more towards. Of course, we always have to repeat what we've been told, right? It helps our normalcy bias. You know, it fits in our brains easily. So we've been told accidental overdose, suicide. I've never heard. I've never heard that once.
1: Let's go east of the Rockies, Bob in Indiana. Go ahead, Bob.
4: Hi, George. You beat me to it. I was going to say that Judith Campbell was servicing JFK before she married a pro golfer named Exner. And Phyllis McGuire was also one of Giancana's girlfriends. And there is a book out called Dead Wrong that spends about an hour and a half on Marilyn and about 2 hours on JFK, explaining that Oswald was getting $200 a month from the CIA as an asset and $200 a month from the FBI as an FBI informant. And Hoover lied his eyes out to the Warren Commission, said they didn't have anything to do with Oswald. Anyway, and Marilyn, you touched on this. Bobby Kennedy was in the passenger seat. A doctor was in the back seat. And Peter Lawford was driving when they were going twice the speed limit and they were stopped by a cop. He recognized Bobby Kennedy and Lawford said, trying to get him to the airport. But why in the world were they there that afternoon? And then I re-listened to it. I lost my vision, so I've got 200 books on Audible. I listened to Double Cross again, Giancana's book, and he said the mob knew that Bobby Kennedy was there, and they killed her to frame Bobby Kennedy for the murder. And Steve, are you any of your books on Audible?
0: All of my books are on Audible. Every one of them. All the Who Murdered book series is on Audible.
1: Do you voice it, Stephen?
0: Some of them I do. The last two I've done, yeah. I had somebody else do it, and they wanted my voice to do it, so I've done the last two.
1: It's pretty intense, isn't it?
0: Yeah, it really is. You know, the suicide thing, if I can come back to that for a second.
1: Sure.
0: You know, that's plausible, but it still does. If she did commit suicide, how did all of these other things happen within, you know, all of the problems at the autopsy? I mean, there's a conspiracy involved somewhere, somehow. You know, I mean, because a suicide wouldn't explain away, you know, the timeline being screwed up and, you know, Nebutal and, you know, chlorohydrate and her liver and her stomach, you know, her organs being lost. I mean, there's a cover-up somehow. I believe that certainly she was murdered, and the cover-up in the autopsy was to cover up that murder.
1: The connections between all these parties and these individuals, it's just too weird, isn't it?
0: It's not weird. It's predictable. I hate to say that. You know, I mean, when you've dug in as deep as I had to all of these things, you know, I mean, it almost gets to be predictable after a time. It's really a scary thing. They had their little way of doing things, and it just followed from person to person to person to person. Today, it's a little different, but back then, that was the modus operandi.
1: Let's go west of the Rockies. Mark is with us in California. Mark, go ahead.
5: Yeah, how's it going, George?
1: Steve? Good.
5: Yeah. Have you ever seen the JFK MJ-12 carbon scorched of the CIA memo links government UFO cover up and JFK assassination?
0: I have not.
5: Linda Moll. It came out in 2008. She's pretty famous, by Linda Moulton Howe.
0: Linda Moulton Howe's fantastic. Yeah, she's a wonderful researcher.
5: Yeah, because they also talk about when somebody already asked if you know about Kennedy telling Marilyn about the UFOs and all that. Yeah, he did. He showed her something. Anyway, they were going to disclose that before. she was murdered first, and then Kennedy. So he couldn't say anything about what's going on, like today, the UFO UAP disclosure.
1: Well, there's no question. Marilyn knew too much, Stephen, don't you think?
0: She knew way too much. Way too much, and she was around too many big power players. And you couldn't, like I said, you couldn't put this in a glass and shake it up without having it explode. And of course, you know, she was a tragic figure because of her upbringing enough, as it was. And Hollywood chewed her up and spit her out. You know, the last thing she needed was this. You know, I actually read something somewhere that there was a missing timeline of her body after it left the death scene to getting in the morgue, and they said that her body between that time had been sexually abused, as though it stopped somewhere along the way. And that's kind of disturbing if you go down that road, too. I mean, you know, there's so many twists and turns to this. You know, I mean, it's really hard to know where to draw the line. But, you know, do we have to draw the line? Why can't three quarters of this be true and the other quarters be, you know, unknown? It's very possible.
1: Can you believe she'd be 100 years old today?
0: No, that's unbelievable.
1: Gosh.
0: Time's getting right down the road, isn't it, George?
1: It's clicking too fast, my friend. First time caller, Norma's with us in Oregon, not Norma Jean. Hi, Norma.
6: Hi. Well, I've read Kennedy books, and I've read Marilyn books, and what I devised from it was that the maid gave her enemas for photo shoots, and that's one way you would get drugs in your system without you knowing it. And she was doing the laundry. And, you know, I think that's how they killed her without her knowing it.
1: You think the maid killed her, Norma?
6: Without knowing it, yeah, because she did enemas for photo shoots. When she was going to have a photo shoot or something the next day to flatten her stomach. And she was doing laundry, and that's one way, it's one of the ways you take medicine could take it without knowing you were getting medicine that way.
1: Steve, 30 seconds left. Will we ever get to the bottom line here?
0: No. No. Because the people who pulled this off are also the same people who are covering everything up. No, we know as much as we're going to know.
1: And most of them have probably passed on too by now, huh?
0: It's the same thing like Elvis Presley. I've interviewed almost all of the Memphis Mafia, and I'm walking around knowing all of their comments, and they're all gone now, almost all of them. It's amazing. You know, time is really clicking down the road.
1: In 20 seconds or less, why kill Elvis?
0: Elvis got between the mob and the FBI. There's a book out there that I wrote named Who Murdered Elvis? You can pick it up everywhere. It's on my website, whomurderedbooks.com.
1: All right, Stephen, thank you so much. We'll get you back again. Up next, Jim Steinmeier joins us. We're going to talk about Dracula.
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3: NBC News Radio, I'm Tammy Trujillo. President Trump says peace talks are continuing with Iran at a rapid pace. Mark Mayfield has the latest.
4: He made the comment in a Truth Social post Monday afternoon, following reports that Iran was stepping away from the talks. Iranian state media reported that Tehran was ending negotiations and planned to fully block the Strait of Hormuz due to ceasefire violations by the U.S. When asked by NBC News about the reports, Trump said, "I think we've been talking too much, if you want to know the truth." Over the weekend, U.S. Central Command said it targeted Iranian military sites. I'm Mark Mayfield.
3: The leading candidates for Los Angeles mayor are making their final pitches to voters ahead of today's primary election. Mayor Karen Bass, council member Nithya Raman, and reality TV star turned community advocate Spencer Pratt each met with voters over the weekend.
5: We can make Los Angeles affordable, safe, welcoming, raise up our economy, and fix our infrastructure. We've laid a great foundation over 3 years, and now we need to bring it home.
3: That's Mayor Karen Bass. The latest poll from the UC Berkeley Institute of Governmental Studies shows Bass with a thin lead, 1 percentage point ahead of Raman and 4 ahead of Pratt. If no candidate gets a majority, the top 2 vote-getters will advance to a runoff election in November. The Utah judge overseeing the case involving Charlie Kirk's accused murderer is denying a defense request to close an upcoming hearing to the media, ruling in favor of the right of public and media access to court proceedings. Robinson is accused of fatally shooting the conservative activist in September during a Turning Point USA event at Utah Valley University. Some 1 in 5 young adults are using AI chatbots for mental health advice. That's according to new findings from the Research Institute RAND. The group's survey was done back in November. It showed 19% of respondents say they use the chatbots for advice. That's up from 13% from a poll in early 2025. 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
2: Here's your updated WIBW forecast from the Certified Transmission Weather Center.
6: Lows level off around 66 overnight under partly cloudy skies. Winds out of the east around 5 miles an hour. Cloudy skies with a few peaks of sun. Tuesday, high temperatures reach up to 84. Lows dip down to about 62 Tuesday night. Sunshine mixed with clouds at times. Wednesday with a high of 81. 84, chance for storms Thursday. I'm staff meteorologist Ray Miller. Currently, it's 72 degrees.
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2: 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Congress is back in session and still has to deal with the president's $1.7 billion anti-weaponization fund. The lead prosecutor in the DOJ probe into James Comey threatening Trump with an 8647 photo has left the case.
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1: Up next, Jim Steinmeier back with us on Coast to Coast as we will talk about Count Dracula on Coast to Coast AM. 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
0: And welcome back. George Norrie with you. Jim Steinmeier with us has created many famous illusions and special effects featured by leading magicians and in Broadway shows. He has originated magic for famous performers, including Doug Henning, Siegfried and Roy, Orson Welles, and others. He has written extensively on the history and practice of magic, as well as related subjects pertaining to the supernatural, including the biography of Charles Fort. Jim Steinmeier, back on Coast to Coast. Hey, Jim, how are you?
3: It's great to be here. Thanks, George.
0: Great
3: to be here talking about Dracula.
0: Who is your all-time favorite magician?
3: Oh, that's an interesting question. Well, I have a lot of sentimental favorites. Because I got to work with a lot of great magicians like Doug Henning and Orson Welles, who was a really talented magician. But I also have, of course, this is the way this happens. You know, I have lots of favorites that your listeners wouldn't have heard of. Great historical figures. A British magician named David Devant, who was an especially artistic and creative magician. A wonderful music hall magician named Charles Mort, who kept reinventing his career in all those hard knockabout days of music hall. And so I've kind of come to admire all those guys who were out there working, trying to make a living with their skills.
0: Would David Copperfield be a magician or an escape artist?
3: He's absolutely a magician. Yeah, he's a very important magician, and he's done a fantastic job, television specials, and just finished up his career at the MGM in Las Vegas. So he's still going strong.
0: How would you categorize Harry Houdini?
3: Well, Harry Houdini was a very talented magician. There's no question about it. He was trained as a magician. But he also pioneered his own little corner of that profession, which was as an escape artist. And that's really how he became famous to the public. And he was very well known as an escape artist. But he was trained as a magician, and he performed magic off and on through his career.
0: And wasn't there a magician in the old days called Blackstone?
3: Oh, yeah. Blackstone was a great magician. A little bit later, a little after Houdini's time, and then his son Blackstone Jr., Harry Blackstone Jr., also worked and took a show to Broadway in the early 1980s, I believe, late 1970s, early 1980s, and toured around with a lot of his father's material as well as some new material.
0: In 1897, an Irishman by the name of Bram Stoker wrote a book about Count Dracula. Why?
3: It's very interesting how this book came together of the most astonishing confluence of people and situations and obsessions and also a kind of weird collection of sort of things that people tossed off. Bram Stoker was a sort of amateur novelist, if that's a fair way of saying it. He was, early in his career, he started writing an occasional novel in his off time. He was trained as an attorney. He went to school at Trinity College in Dublin. He was inspired by literary figures that he knew, and then he started working for England's greatest actor, Henry Irving. And Henry Irving ran the Lyceum Theatre in London, and Bram Stoker was very well known in London as Henry Irving's acting manager. And what that meant was that, not that he was in charge of the acting, but he was the guy who actively managed the theater. He was responsible for the schedules and the budgets and for choosing the material and for working with Irving. And he was a very, very busy theatrical producer and assistant to Henry Irving. So he was prone to, put together theatrical projects. And he was inspired to put these stories together, and it was actually the second or third novel that he wrote. He wasn't a very successful novelist, but suddenly, out of nowhere, so it seemed, this 1897 novel was suddenly published. Not a huge hit at the time. People were sort of aghast at it. They were very surprised that it was Bram Stoker who wrote it. But I think for many, many years, people scratched their head over it, trying to figure out what the inspirations were and who the people were that inspired the story. And I think that's the amazing part of it, is that quiet, diligent Bram Stoker, the man who managed the Lyceum Theater with Henry Irving, had managed to put together this astonishing character and this astonishing situation, who has really proven to be undead. And what I mean by that is, even though the novel got very bad reviews and the early plays got very bad reviews, and in fact, if you look, some of the early movies got bad reviews, it's a story that has never left us, because there are many things about it that just keep getting adapted and adapted and adapted to our time. And in that way, he hit upon this astonishing magical formula. And I think one of the reasons for that is because of who he was putting into this story, from Henry Irving, his boss, and why he constructed this story, to very famous people like Walt Whitman and Oscar Wilde, who were both friends of Bram Stoker's, to news stories at the time, like the Jack the Ripper murders. And all of those things were percolating around the time that he was constructing this story.
0: And wasn't Count Dracula supposed to be based on Vlad the Impaler?
3: So the amazing part of that is that the answer is yes. And when I was growing up in the 70s, there was a great book, a historical book put together by two authors, in which they tracked down the historical Dracula and explained that, yes, it was inspired by a Wallachian count named Dracul and his son Dracula, which meant of the devil or of the dragon, and he was a murderous count. And, of course, obviously this is the character that Bram Stoker came across historically, and he took the character and he took the inspiration from this character. And we all kind of dusted off our hands in the 1970s and said, there we go, we've explained where this story came from. And those authors actually, as they continued their research, wrote a book later saying, we got that all wrong. There was, in fact, a kind of notorious Wallachian ruler in the 1400s, in the 15th century, that was nicknamed Dracul, meaning of the devil or of the dragon. But Stoker had very little information on him. He loved the name. He understood that the name had a kind of notorious ring to it. And that's all he knew at the time he was writing this. All of the connections that they thought that he had made to it in obscure histories, he had not made. All that stuff actually came to light many, many years later. And for Stoker, it was a very convenient name as he stumbled through history books. But the actual backstory about that count was not something that Bram Stoker was aware of. So he was creating Count Dracula completely of whole cloth and merely slapping that name on it, as they found out later.
0: And what is the story about the possibility he may have met Jack the Ripper?
3: Well, yes. There's an amazing story. Of course, the Jack the Ripper murders were raging through London right at the time that Stoker was beginning to compose the elements of this book, and also...
0: And they never identified the Ripper, right?
3: No, they've never identified the Ripper, but there were prominent suspects that were in the files and that the police were very interested in. And one of those names was a man named Francis Tumulty, who was an American.
0: He was a dentist, and right?
3: The easiest way to say it is that he was a snake oil salesman. He did a little bit of everything. I mean, he always claimed to be a doctor. I think for a while he claimed to be a dentist. He dabbled in patent medicines, and he was guilty of various crimes over the years. He also was seemed to have very serious problems in terms of violence and in terms of a sort of hatred of women. And there were rumors that he had displayed a collection of body parts in jars. I mean, he was a kind of grim fellow who had grim habits and was suspicious kind of all his life, either how he was obtaining money or trying to obtain money, or what people found out about him. But he was in London for a period of time, and he and Stoker shared a very good friend, who was the novelist Hall Caine. And Dracula is dedicated to Hall Caine. Dracula, strangely, is a book that readers will find when they take it off their shelf, has a dedication page that says to Hami Beg. And Hami Beg is Manx slang to a very good friend of Stoker's, Hall Caine, who was a very popular Victorian novelist, pretty much forgotten today. He was writing kind of melodramatic Victorian novels, but he was a very successful novelist, and he was an inspiration to Stoker's writing career and a good friend of his. And Francis Tumulty tried very hard to become a friend of Hall Caine's, and for a while was. I mean, kind of seduced him in terms of friendship, and tried to get him to write for him. And years later, after Tumulty was suspected of being a Jack the Ripper suspect, and it was more than suspected, he was actually arrested, and he got out on bail and then jumped bail and came back to the United States.
0: Well, they also implicated him in the Abraham Lincoln assassination.
3: He was hauled in a bunch of things because of his kind of criminal background. It turns out for the Abraham Lincoln assassination that he was confused with another name that he was using. Or at least that was the claim, is that it wasn't really him. It was because he had taken a pseudonym that was suspiciously close to someone they were looking for. But he's a really notorious character. I mean, he everywhere he goes, there's a taint of money being stolen or something being misrepresented or him setting up someone for a con. And at that time, because he was living in Whitechapel, and because he was a very suspicious character with a kind of unsavory tastes, the police were interested in him. And they followed him to the United States, where they found him. But by then, the trail had kind of gone cold on Jack the Ripper, and it never was pursued. But he still is in the files as a primary suspect. The connection to Stoker is amazing. When he came back to the United States, one of the things that he told people was he boasted about all his wonderful connections in the UK and what a great upstanding citizen he was, Francis Tumulty. And one of the things he said, I have personally been a guest at the Beefsteak Club in London. Well, that rang a bell. The Beefsteak Club, there was a Beefsteak Club in the club, and there was a Beefsteak Room, which was also a very exclusive club. He probably didn't get into the club because it was a really official club. But the Beefsteak Room was the room that Bram Stoker and Henry Irving used to have over the theater where they invited special guests. And it would not have been unusual at all if an old friend of Hall Caine's had called upon Bram Stoker and was invited to dine with Henry Irving, England's greatest actor at that time. And so the suspicion is, because those records are now gone of who attended, but they regularly invited out-of-the-country guests and mutual friends, and all of the London glitterati went to the Beefsteak Room at some point and spent the evening with Henry Irving. And so the question is, did Bram Stoker actually not just follow the Jack the Ripper case and indicate that it was an inspiration to Dracula, but might he have met the primary suspect at that time? And we say that because he would have known absolutely that Tumulty later was identified as a suspect. It was in all the papers, and then not talked about it. So, so there, in a very weird way, he had a mysterious connection to this, and a mysterious connection to the man who very well might have walked through the doors at the theater and introduced himself to Bram Stoker.
0: Did Jack the Ripper have any influence on his Dracula book?
3: It's one of the few influences that he admitted. A lot of these things we can put together because of who he was around and what was happening at the time. But Stoker himself never fully admitted how he put the story together. He never talked about it. His joke was that it was all a result of a meal in which he ate too much crab meat. And as if it was all caused by indigestion. And, of course, that was a funny way of saying it at a dinner, and everybody laughed, and that was the end of the subject. But in the Icelandic edition, strangely enough, one of the editions of Dracula, Bram Stoker wrote another introduction for it. And in the new introduction for the story, he discussed how it was inspired by the very well-known crimes in London happening just before then. And, of course, what he's basically saying is that the story was inspired by the Jack the Ripper tales. So he was living and dealing in London and of course, working in the theater world in ways where they were dealing with the controversies of this crime. In fact, that even affected the acting profession, because one actor that Stoker was working with was accused of being a possible suspect because people came and saw his performance and said, well, this performance is so violent and so strange that this actor might be exactly the sort of man who is capable of killing people at night and then going back to another job during the daytime. And for that reason, Stoker and Irving were kind of in the middle of all of this. And so it's not surprising that one of the things that Stoker admitted was that he was highly influenced by the Jack the Ripper crimes in terms of Dracula.
0: And how many people was Jack the Ripper implicated in?
3: Oh, I don't know what the final count was. I think it's debatable because I think it's all where you start and where you stop them. I think it's five or six that are the core crimes, but there were crimes both before and after that were related to it.
0: All women, right?
3: They were all women, and they were all brutally murdered, in grisly manners. And then, of course, you know, mysterious and horrible messages being sent to the police in a teasing way. I mean, they were crimes that completely mortified London. And one of the things that was happening during this time was that Stoker's world, both in the theater world and his personal associations, even his association with Henry Irving, were changing very, very dramatically and drastically at this time. And Dracula, while it started as just one of his novels, I think we can say it was a kind of holiday writing project for him as it started. The research became more serious, the book became more serious, and the character became a kind of way of combining these strange characters that he had known, and these interests, these sort of tectonic, society changing elements that he was part of, and combining them all, wrapping them all up into one character.
0: At what point did Dracula become such a national or international sensation?
3: It's a really good question, because there's almost any moment that you can look at the reviews and say, boy, people really didn't like this book. And then you can look at it and say, boy, people really didn't like this play. And even, like I said, the movies, you know, they kind of went, boy, this movie is sort of a potboiler. And yet, in the middle of all of that, you know, it was consistent. It had taken It had taken form with the audience. It had taken form with the readers, with the audiences, and it was a phenomenon that was growing and growing and growing. I don't think Stoker ever fully lived to see the success of it. It was recognized as his best book. There were definite fans of it, and you know, real fans and real literary people who pointed out to him that this was not just a potboiler. This was really a different book. Arthur Conan Doyle was a big fan of it and wrote him a letter saying that this was a notable book and you've done a notable job with it. Conan Doyle, of course, was the author of Sherlock Holmes. But Stoker didn't live to see the success of it. It was his wife who basically lived off of Dracula late in her life, and she did that by licensing the rights to the play. And then, of course, the play ended up getting made into the Universal movie, and then, you know, there was no stopping it after that.
0: All right.
3: Once Bela Lugosi was involved.
0: Stay with us, Jim. 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
5: NBC News Radio, I'm Tammy Trujillo. Primary elections will take place in six states today for the U.S. House, Senate, and governor races. Voters head to the polls in Iowa, Montana, New Jersey, New Mexico, South Dakota, and California, where the race for governor and Los Angeles mayor have garnered plenty of national attention. That's because two Republicans have made some inroads in the reliably blue state. President Trump said he spoke with Hezbollah through intermediaries as well as with Israeli Prime Minister Benjamin Netanyahu. The president took to Truth Social Monday, announcing there will be no troops going to Beirut, and any troops that are on their way have already been turned back. The development comes after Israel called for strikes and ordered troops to move deeper into Lebanon to target Hezbollah after it carried out rocket attacks on northern Israel. Euphoria has come to an end as viewers turned in to watch the finale of the HBO drama's third and final season. Creator Sam Levinson defended the show's ending, calling it honest. Tammy Trujillo, NBC News Radio.
0: Here's your updated WIBW forecast from the Certified Transmission Weather Center.
6: Lows level off around 66. Overnight, under partly cloudy skies, winds out of the east, around 5 miles an hour. Cloudy skies with a few peaks of sun. Tuesday, high temperatures reach up to 84. Lows dip down to about 62 Tuesday night. Sunshine mixed with clouds at times. Wednesday, with a high of 81. 84, chance for storms Thursday. I'm staff meteorologist Ray Miller. Currently, it's 71 degrees.
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0: Negotiations hit a brick wall as Iran stops talks and vows to completely block the Strait of Hormuz. Congress is back in session and still has to deal with the president's $1.7 billion anti-weaponization fund. The lead prosecutor in the DOJ probe into James Comey threatening Trump with an 8647 photo has left the case.
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1: We'll take your calls next hour with Jim Steinmeier as we talk about Count Dracula right here on Coast to Coast. 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
4: Whether it's physical activity, obesity, diet, smoking, low on hormones, stress, sleep disorders, or your age can be supported by reducing inflammation and aiding the body to heal itself appropriately. A stem cell is a cell waiting to be told what it needs to be. If there is inflammation, that inflammation needs to be stopped. High blood pressure, high cholesterol, kidney disease, various types of cancer, depression, autoimmune disorders, osteoporosis, even fatty liver are chronic signs of inflammation and can be aided by supporting the body's ability to protect those cells that it needs. And that is the purpose of ImmuStem and AdaptiStem together, supporting the body to be the best it can be.
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5: And welcome back, George Norrie, along with Jim Steinmeier. Jim, tell us the story of the character of Dracula. How did Bram Stoker portray him?
6: I think that people who haven't read the book would be very surprised to read how this character is actually introduced to us initially. He has nothing to do with how he's later often pictured in movies. I say often pictured in movies, almost never pictured this way in movies. He's an older man with a kind of mane of hair, clean shaven, but with a long white mustache that covers his mouth and white hair, a little bit animal-like in terms of his habits. That he isn't an elegant character the way that he's usually portrayed in the movies. There's a kind of roughness to him. And he is very strangely the only kind of slightly poetic character in the book. I mean, the things he has to say are of a different class than all the other characters who are in the middle of the adventure story. I think he'd surprise us because he takes different forms in the book. And Stoker was very careful about kind of putting down in print the superstitions and the rules of the vampire, which hadn't really been established before that book. I mean, that's one of the things that he did for this legend, was set up all the rules of what makes a vampire and what happens during a vampire's life and how he's killed, how he or she is killed. And even though it wasn't the first vampire novel, he was the first notable vampire in terms of dealing with all of these situations and turning it into a drama of this caliber.
5: Dracula lived on human blood, right?
6: Yes. And that was the story of all Draculas. That's the basic myth of Dracula, of vampires. And that, of course, the vampire is an old mythological creature. And when Bram Stoker grew up, he read novels, I say. There was a Penny Dreadful published just around the time he was born called Varney the Vampire, which, as the name would suggest, was not really a terribly serious book, but was a Penny Dreadful, was a sensational story told in installments about a mythical vampire. And then when he was living in Dublin, when he was growing up in Dublin, and he was writing for the newspaper, he actually worked for an editor named La Fanu, who was an Irish author and newspaper editor. And La Fanu's great book was Carmilla, which was a story of a vampire, the first kind of great Gothic story of a vampire. And Carmilla was a female vampire and only bit female victims. And for the first time in Carmilla, there was a kind of erotic suggestion.

0: combining all of this in one story. And it's tempting to say that Stoker knew LeFanu. The strange part is that even though LeFanu was his boss at the time, was the editor of the newspaper, we think they never met, because LeFanu was famous at that time for being reclusive and for not really associating with other people. And Stoker, of course, was merely a writer on the newspaper at that point in his career.
1: There was a movie in 1922 called Nosferatu.
0: Yes.
1: It was a silent movie, a German movie. It was sued by Bram Stoker's wife for violation of copyright. What does Nosferatu mean?
0: Nosferatu is a German word meaning the undead. And that's basically a synonym for the vampire, someone who should be dead but isn't dead. And that story was put together by German filmmakers, borrowing completely from the vampire story. I mean, the name Dracula doesn't appear in it, and the locations have changed, but beat for beat, it's telling the Dracula story, which by then was an established piece of literature. And his wife, who was at this point needed the money and was incensed that people weren't taking this story seriously and she wasn't being respected for it, she worked very hard for a number of years to get that movie stopped, to have the prints of it destroyed. And it's a bit of a miracle that the prints of Nosferatu survived today, because Florence Stoker very effectively petitioned the courts to remove that movie because they did not obtain rights of the Dracula story, even though they had copied it. And fortunately for us, artistically, Nosferatu, the original Nosferatu, survives. And it is really amazing. If people haven't had a chance to see it, and if you can endure a silent film, this is the silent film to see, because it's very creepy, and the silent cinema makes the story even stranger. It's done in an expressionistic German style, and it's a very frightening version of the story.
1: Well, the creature's one of the most grotesque ones I've ever seen.
0: Yes, it's what do you say? He looks kind of half like an insect and half like a rat. Is that face a good way to say it? It's a kind of a human combined with a rodent. I mean, it really is the story of a spreading pestilence, of a spreading horror, and this person who entrances people and then lives off their blood. Fortunately for Florence Stoker, fortunately for us, Nosferatu survived. But fortunately for Florence Stoker, all of this active work that she went to keep this from happening did generate interest in the Dracula story. And she ended up getting the rights to from some British playwrights to write a play version of Dracula. And that is the play that was a huge success on Broadway and then ended up spawning the horror cycle of movies in the United States, starting with the early talkie, the Bela Lugosi Dracula, and then continuing from there. So it was there was a light at the end of the tunnel for the Stoker family, because that literary project was recognized in her lifetime and started to generate money for them.
1: Jim, in the story, how did Dracula start becoming a vampire? I'm sure he wasn't born that way.
0: No, we never know. We never get the full story of the beginning of Dracula. It's later stories when Dracula is turned into more modern stories of outsiders like Twilight, you know, when we're now combining it with disaffected teenagers. And it works incredibly well, because it's the perfect story to include any kind of outsider who can't fit in with the rest of society. We know that Dracula is an incredibly old character. He's a nobleman. He's an ancient count. He was, and they play upon this, that he was a kind of warmonger, very successful warring leader. So one presumes that he had a kind of sensational bloody career. But what Stoker set up, and what you have to assume is the story because of it, is the growing pestilence of the vampire. Before the novel Dracula, there never really was an understanding of how vampires are made, simply that they are these undead creatures that prey upon the living. But Dracula was the story that effectively told how the victim of a vampire dies and then rises again from the grave as another vampire.
1: Well, prior to Dracula, were there stories about vampires spreading throughout the world?
0: There were stories of vampires. I mean, even in, as I mentioned, you know, Varney and Carmilla, even in English language, in the earlier part of that century, in the 1800s, there were stories about Dracula. Stories about vampires. I'm sorry, not Dracula, but other vampires. And a vampire was a kind of popular superstitious figure who was inserted into stories for a horrific effect. But none of the actual understanding of them was there, just as you're suggesting. You know, we didn't have any understanding of where they came from. Were they works of the devil? Were they in communication with dark forces? Was it a curse? You know, what was the reason why this person was no longer dead? And of course, those things changed. All of those things changed from book to book to book, or were not indicated at all. Simply, this mysterious figure was introduced. And so, with Dracula and then the wise Abraham Van Helsing character, the doctor who appears, who seems to know everything about the lore of the vampire, we start having rules. And of course, the novel demonstrates those rules as it's played out. So now we understand why someone becomes a vampire. We understand that the vampire is basically breeding other vampires, and it's a statement about how what this society might become if this is left unchecked. And so there's a kind of clock on this story now. There's a ticking clock, which of course makes for a very good drama. That you know, this pestilence has to be stomped out. It has to be stopped. Or we're leading to the inevitable in which our society is overrun by these creatures.
1: What is it about Dracula that caught your attention?
0: It's interesting. A lot of things. Of course, when I was a kid, you know, I loved the movies, and I loved even the old versions of the movies, Nosferatu and the old Dracula movie with Lugosi. But I was also very interested in the play, and I was interested in it from a kind of special effects point of view. There were some kind of great special effects artists that worked on the original one with Lugosi, and the play was famous for a couple of effects in it. And so it's a great story that every time it gets reintroduced, and I think this is part of the mystery of it, and maybe something that Bram Stoker would be surprised and thrilled to see today, is that every time this story is retold, it is retold with another little twist, and it becomes current for the society at that moment. And I think part of that are the clues that he had kind of hotwired into this story about the character, that this is the story of an outsider, that this is a story of kind of lust and sensuality, but does it in a way that you can talk about it as horror. So it's safer than those stories usually are. That it's a story of overcoming your fears. That it's a story of dealing with those things that frighten you about other people. And, you know, those things just get replayed and replayed every time the story is rewritten. So we've had, you know, multiple Draculas in every generation since it's become successful. And it's a story that really, you know, keeps going. The old play, when the play was produced, it was famous for being a terrible play when it was introduced. Even the Lugosi one was kind of greeted with groans on Broadway because it was so desperate, you know, that it was trying to scare people. But it never failed. It never failed. And when theater companies for many, many decades, when they weren't making money, they hauled out the sets and the costumes for Dracula, and they put it on stage, and boom, it was a huge success again. And it's the story that always attracts people. It's the story that always fascinates people and brings them back to the theater or brings them back to the movies. The irony is that I think Stoker, we now think Stoker wrote it deliberately as a theatrical piece. There's evidence of that. And his boss, England's greatest actor, had no interest in Dracula. Thought it was a terrible character, thought it was a terrible play.
1: Was that Henry Irving?
0: Henry Irving didn't want to play Dracula. wasn't interested in the story, wasn't interested in Stoker's interest in it becoming a play. Henry Irving ended up, at the end of his career, turning down two parts. That if you even look at a photo of Henry Irving, you say, oh my goodness, he was perfect for this. He didn't want to play Dracula, and he didn't want to play a new character called Sherlock Holmes.
1: Huh.
0: He didn't know why anyone would be interested in that, and either of those would have made him a star again.
1: He missed out on both of them.
0: Did
1: Dracula have a mate, a girlfriend?
0: Dracula has in the book, has three mysterious brides who are in the castle who basically seduce the first victim, Jonathan Harker. But there was no other mate that's associated with him other than these mysterious vampires that are in his castle. And then there is the slightly suggestive thing that ritual that he's putting Mina Harker through, which is that he's gradually turning her into a vampire, and of course in that involves a sensual appeal to making her drink his blood, and slowly she becomes more and more like a vampire. And that's the tension of the movie, is that there's again a clock ticking that she's about to become fully a vampire unless this is stopped.
1: In the book, do they eventually get Dracula?
0: Oh yeah. It's George. It's like every one of those movies, you know. He's always ends up with a stake through his heart or the equivalent, and then of course in the next movie he gets to come back again because we found out through a loophole that didn't really happen. The funny thing about it is that after Stoker was meticulous about explaining the rules of what it took to destroy a vampire, he ends the novel by kind of violating all of that. You know, he does it sort of his own way at the end. And the characters converge just outside of Dracula's castle as he's running back to the castle and end up killing him. And strangely, it isn't with a stake through his heart in the novel, even though we're told that that's what has to happen. But they manage to effectively kill him. And there's some debate as to why Stoker ended up violating his own rules at the end of the novel.
1: What would Anne Rice say about Bram Stoker?
0: Oh, I think she would have given him an awful lot of credit. I think she would have given him an awful lot of credit, and I think he would have been stunned. And if he could appreciate modern sensibilities, he would have been stunned at what she did with these characters, the beginnings of these characters.
1: Jim, when we come back, I want to talk a little bit about your work, Magic, and then we'll take some phone calls on Coast to Coast AM with Jim Steinmeier.
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3: NBC News Radio, I'm Tammy Trujillo. Primary elections will take place in six states today in the U.S. House, Senate, and governor races. Lisa Carton reports.
4: Voters head to the polls in Iowa, Montana, New Jersey, New Mexico, South Dakota, and California, where the race for Los Angeles mayor and governor have garnered plenty of national attention. Democrat Javier Becerra held a campaign rally in Long Beach over the weekend where he touted his experience.
5: I am not learning this job on day one. I have done this job.
4: Two Republicans in California have made some inroads in the reliably blue state. Fox News contributor Steve Hilton for governor and reality TV star Spencer Pratt for mayor. I'm Lisa Carton.
3: President Trump says he spoke with Hezbollah through intermediaries as well as with Israeli Prime Minister Benjamin Netanyahu on Monday. The president took to Truth Social announcing there will be no troops going to Beirut and any troops that are on their way have already been turned back. His post added that through highly placed representatives, he had a very good call with Hezbollah and they agreed that all shooting will stop. The development comes after Israel called for strikes and ordered troops to move deeper into Lebanon to target Hezbollah after it carried out rocket attacks on northern Israel. Artificial intelligence company Anthropic has filed for a proposed initial public offering. The San Francisco-based startup announced it had confidentially submitted paperwork with the SEC after a recent round of private funding pushed its overall valuation to roughly $965 billion. Anthropic says the exact timing of the coming IPO will depend on market conditions and other factors. Euphoria has come to an end. As viewers tuned in to watch the finale of the HBO drama's third and final season, creator Sam Levinson defended the show's ending, calling it honest. Zendaya, who has starred on the series since it first premiered in 2019, also reflected on her journey on the show in an emotional goodbye on set in the behind-the-scenes debrief. 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
6: Mainly cloudy overnight with lows around 66. Easterly winds around 5 miles an hour. Highs around 84. Tuesday, slight chance of thunderstorms. Partly cloudy skies. Tuesday night, lows dip down to about 63. Partly cloudy skies and dry Wednesday and Thursday. Low 80s Wednesday, mid 80s by Thursday. I'm staff meteorologist Ray Miller. Right now, it's 70 degrees.
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8: Negotiations hit a brick wall as Iran stops talks and vows to completely block the Strait of Hormuz. Congress is back in session and still has to deal with the president's $1.7 billion anti-weaponization fund. The lead prosecutor in the DOJ probe into James Comey threatening Trump with an 8647 photo has left the case.
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1: And our special guest, Jim Steinmeier. 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
1: And welcome back. George Norrie along with Jim Steinmeier. Jim, why are so many people fascinated with magic?
6: It's a really old performing art, and it's hung on in many different forms over the years, and it survives the different styles and different performance styles. And I think it's a function of being able to accommodate different styles, different performers, different generations of performers, and always appeal to an audience. So, you know, it's one of those great things that's never quite in style and never out of style, and it survives. As soon as there's another great magician to captivate an audience, you know, it finds a new audience instantly.
1: What are some of the favorite illusions you've created?
6: Oh, I had a chance to work with, some really great performers, individual magicians, you know, like Doug Henning and Ricky Jay and David Copperfield. But I'd also say I've been able to do things for Broadway shows, you know, for Aladdin and for Beauty and the Beast, which is just now doing another tour, a national tour. Those effects that are woven into the story, and those are always interesting because those are completely different, the way that they play and the way that those are made to appeal to the audience and the way that they're worked into the show. So they're always interesting experiences. Each one is a challenge, and you're working with actors or performers, and, you know, it's a little bit of fantasy and also a little bit of trickery, and they all become magicians to some extent because they have to mystify the audience as part of that, playing that role, is that they're creating a wonderful effect, and they're mystified by it at the same time.
1: What is it about the human mind, Jim, that allows it to be tricked?
6: Well, you know, it's so interesting. It's very interesting. We keep saying, you know, magicians, we always say, oh, you know, we're experts in deception. But I'm not so sure that really, you know, what a magician does is any more deceptive than what a film director does or what a novelist does or what a, if you want to say, a used car salesman does or, you know, or even a politician. I mean, not all of those are reputable in the same way. But all those things are creating fantasies for people and doing it in a way that's captivating enough that we are fooling ourselves. We're given a license to fool ourselves into believing it. And I think that's the charm of all of those. You know, the directors and novelists have learned that what they focus on is they focus on the truth of the situation. They wrap their stories with enough truth, as we were talking about Dracula. They give you enough clues that you interpret it. You're giving yourself a license to interpret it as a true story, because there's so much about human nature, so much about realism in it, that you're actively going to take part in that fantasy. And I think really that magicians do that as well. They might not get credit for it the same way, but those little performances, whether it's just a card trick or whether it's some spectacular illusion, those are all things filled with interesting reminders of the truth that are taking you through that fantasy and letting you become part of it.
1: Does it bring us back to the days we were kids?
6: Oh, I think so. I think so because we saw all those things as magical in that time. And, of course, as kids, we're always given the license to imagine those things as fantasies. That's part of childhood, and that's one of the things we bemoan as adults. And, of course, that's one of the things that we all talk about when we're in the middle of a really effective film or we're reading an evocative novel or, I would say, when we see a great magician. You suddenly are right in the middle of that fantasy, and you're given an opportunity to imagine something, play a part in it, and instantly becomes part of something bigger than you are and more amazing than you had anticipated.
1: Was it Houdini who made some elephants disappear?
6: Houdini did. And you know what, George? You're right. That's a trivia thing, but you got it. He made some elephants disappear. He did it more than once. They don't talk about that very much. He did it with an elephant named Jenny at the New York Hippodrome, which was the largest theater east of the Mississippi at that time, enormous theater in New York. And it had to have things on it, like a disappearing elephant. And Houdini did that in 1918. And then a few years later, in 1922, he did it again with a slightly smaller elephant to publicize one of his films. He made an elephant disappear. He was the first magician to do that. This year is the 100th anniversary of 1926 when Houdini died. So this will be the celebration. This will be the centennial recognizing Houdini's death, which was in 1926.
1: You ready for some calls?
6: You bet.
1: Let's line them up. Let's go to Robert in New York to get us started east of the Rockies. Hello, Robert.
7: Good morning, gentlemen. Fascinating conversation. I'd like to ask your guest specifically, Bram Stoker was influenced by many sources. I'm sure some of them were vampire tales as in the Russian Brylukas, apparently, who are in creatures who flapped around with wings and were sinister. How much was he influenced by two people from history? One, obviously, Vlad the Impaler, because I believe the name Dracula means son of the dragon, and the other, Elizabeth Báthory, the Hungarian sinister countess who, it is said, lured dozens of girls to her castle and had them killed so that she could bathe in their blood.
6: So, yes. We were, as I mentioned earlier, we were all slightly steered astray with the story of Dracul, the Wallachian count. And I say that because the authors who discovered that and who told that story in the 1970s, there was you're exactly right in describing that count, Dracul and Dracula, which meaning the father and son of the devil or of the dragon, who had a notorious reputation as a murderer and as a warlord. Bram Stoker absolutely had access to the name. He picked the name and he used the name. And what we found out later was that he had almost no access to the history about that man. So it was really fortuitous. It was a kind of lucky break that the name he picked was tied so closely to a character with that reputation. Of course, it was a character that he noted, he had seen described as of the devil or of the dragon. So he knew that there was a notorious connotation with this name. But the amazing thing about Dracula is that we can see his notes. They're preserved in a museum in Philadelphia. And it's a gradual series of notes as he's building up this story. And there are dates assigned to these notes. And so we can see where and when certain things enter this story. And because of that, we can see where and when historical information is entering the story. And he was referring to this story as vampire or vampir. Right up until the end when suddenly the name Dracula appears and he gets it from a historical account naming these counts and then puts it in. And it was historians of a later generation that started describing the actual crimes and the accusations of these men. I don't think he had any access to the story of the woman who bathed in blood. I read that and I have to go back and check. I think there was no – he didn't research that. He did almost all his research either having dinner in London. I know that sounds ridiculous to say that, but he had a number of really amazing adventurers and diplomats and travelers came through the theater and were guests at the theater. And we know who those people were and who he was talking to. And the other place he did his research, which will surprise everyone, was in Whitby. Whitby is a seaside resort north of London. It's up in Yorkshire. Part of Dracula is set in Whitby. And Stoker did a lot of his writing for this book in Whitby, used the local color and described it, and also used the local library. And researchers went back and found the books in the Whitby library that he had used to tell the story of Transylvania.
1: Apparently, she was never accused, but 650 women died at her hands.
6: That's a pretty notable story.
1: Did Bram Stoker invent Dracula, or was it already out there?
6: No, he really invented it. The closest you can say is that name and that mysterious count who later we found the historical record of. But that count was not accused of being a vampire. There was nothing that direct to it. Stoker was the one who created the character of Dracula, created the rules of the game, this particular plot with this group of adventurers seeking him out to kill him, and then set it in London and set it in modern times. The other thing that I think people would be surprised at about the novel is how modern it is. Now, it was published in 1897. But he makes a big point about the story being modern. Dracula wants to come to London to be part of a big metropolis. He longs to be in the middle of people. He longs to be in a big city. And the story is told using all sorts of amazing modern inventions. The people who are taking notes about the story do it with a typewriter. They do it with shorthand. They do it with telegraphy. And they do it with a Kodak camera. They take photographs and record things like the properties he's staying in with a Kodak camera. And so the novel is filled with modern inventions. And he's constantly discussing how modern technology is being used to wipe out this vampire.
1: Was Stoker weird?
6: So I think that the amazing part about this is that his friends would tell you no. That was the thing that amazed everybody. Stoker was, you know, trained and worked early in his career as a civil service clerk. His job as the acting manager was really about arranging schedules and budgets and, you know, scripts and, you know, hiring people and signing people. And he did all of the kind of dirty work around a creative team of professionals. And he was admired for his efficiency. So he was known as being the practical guy in all settings. You know, very much a kind of brotherly fellow, you know, very gallant with the ladies, a good dancer, very polite, rather quiet, wonderful Irishman who was admired by London society, but always standing behind Henry Irving, always serving him. So when this story came out and this kind of amazing, horrific villain who was created of whole cloth and was like nothing that anyone had ever read before, a fair amount of London society looked around and went, I'm sorry, Bram Stoker wrote this story? Are you talking about Bram Stoker? Because he was, again, the person standing behind Henry Irving and the one looking through the memorandum books and telling him when the next train was leaving for the tour. So that is a little bit of the mystery, is how he put all of this together.
1: Was he a genius, Jim?
6: He was certainly a genius at what he did, at what his work was. His other books, no book comes close to this. He wrote a number of potboilers, and he did write one book, I'll find it here, the Jewel of the Seven Stars, which inspired some later mummy movies, although the story wasn't strictly about mummies. It was about reincarnation of an Egyptian princess, which was a potboiler, which again made it kind of into the literature. But his other books didn't compare. None of the books compared in terms of this. They were all very functional, kind of sensational potboiler adventure stories, and nothing came close to Dracula. So was he a genius? Again, people scratched their heads around him. They were mystified as to how this creation came from this man.
1: Next up, let's go to Iasius in Maui, Hawaii, east west of the Rockies. Hi, Iasius.
8: Hi. Hey, before I forget, happy birthday in a couple of days.
1: Thank you.
8: But anyways, yeah, you're the best, man. But anyways, I've always been intrigued with the story of Dracula. I think it'll live on forever. But anyways, one of the most intriguing things to me is his inability to cast a reflection. Does that have to do with his having no life or light, or does that have something to do with time existence?
6: There's a really interesting story. That is completely something that was formalized by Bram Stoker. That is rooted completely in the Dracula novel. Now, there were stories, there were superstitions from Middle Europe that sometimes evil people didn't cast proper reflections, or evil people couldn't be seen properly. There was a kind of myth, a vague myth and superstition about this. But Stoker was the man, and he did it through this character, Van Helsing, who basically says, here's what we know. If you look at him in a mirror, you won't see him. In fact, in an early draft, Stoker had a portrait artist as a character in his early notes for the book, not in the draft, but before he started writing it. And that portrait artist was in the story, presumably because he was engaged to paint a portrait of Dracula, and he couldn't do it, because the portrait never showed up on the canvas. So you can see that Stoker was playing with this myth from his very, very early notes. And even though the aspect of the portrait didn't end up in the final book, that whole story about the mirror started and was formalized in Dracula and became one of the rules about Dracula and became one of the rules about vampires in general. Before that, that was not a rule, and that was not part of the mythology.
1: Did the victims of Dracula live forever?
6: They live as vampires forever. They live as vampires forever. So it is a kind of pestilence. It's eternity, but it's eternity of living off of others and living a life of I mean, what I'll say is living a life of debauchery and sin and crime deviltry. You're living with the wrong side of God at that point. So it's eternity, and yet it's a curse.
1: And who would you say today might be one of the best writers on Dracula? Anne Rice?
6: Oh, that's a really good question. You know, every generation, you know, brings others into it. And Stoker has a great niece, Dacre, who has been writing, you know, Dracula stories and vampire stories. And, you know, that it's interesting that, you know, as soon as these stories get modernized for a new generation, they find the aspects of it that appeal in a new and different way. So, you know, the people who are outcasts, the people who are discriminated against, because that's ultimately what's happening to Dracula. Dracula is the strangest part about the book is Dracula might be the hero of the book. And I say that, you know, literary texts might tell you that because there's something called a Byronic hero. And we've all seen these stories with Byronic heroes. A Byronic hero is a man or woman who's out of time and out of place. Someone who has their own sensibility and is right in their own time and right in their own place, but is now struggling to make their way in another world, in a difficult situation where they no longer fit in. And of course, that's exactly what's happening with Dracula. It's got that level of undead, but he is the hero who is struggling to make his way in a different place in a different time.
1: A year ago, we had Dracula Stoker on the program. He is the great grand nephew.
6: Great grand nephew. Okay, that's it.
1: Bram Stoker. Fascinating, huh? We'll be back in a moment with more Final Calls with Jim Steinmeier right here on Coast to Coast AM.
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6: NBC News Radio, I'm Mark Mayfield. President Trump says talks with Iran are continuing at a rapid pace. He made the comment in a Truth Social post on Monday, following reports that Iran was stepping away from talks. Iranian state media reported that Tehran was ending negotiations and planned to fully block the Strait of Hormuz due to ceasefire violations by the U.S. Acting Attorney General Todd Blanche will testify before the House later today. Here's Tammy Trujillo.
7: His testimony before the House Appropriations Committee comes less than 24 hours after the Justice Department said it will abide by a court ruling that temporarily paused the Trump administration's so-called anti-weaponization fund. Blanche is expected to also be questioned about his department's handling of the Jeffrey Epstein files. I'm Tammy Trujillo.
6: And voters enter the polls today in Iowa, Montana, New Jersey, New Mexico, South Dakota, and California for primaries for the U.S. House, Senate, and governor races. Mark Mayfield, NBC News Radio.
0: Here's your updated WIBW forecast from the Certified Transmission Weather Center.
8: Mainly cloudy overnight with lows around 66. Easterly winds around 5 miles an hour. Highs around 84. Tuesday, slight chance of thunderstorms. Partly cloudy skies. Tuesday night, lows dip down to about 63. Partly cloudy skies and dry Wednesday and Thursday. Low 80s Wednesday, mid 80s by Thursday. I'm Staff Meteorologist Ray Miller. Right now, it's 70 degrees.
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0: Negotiations hit a brick wall as Iran stops talks and vows to completely block the Strait of Hormuz. Congress is back in session and still has to deal with the president's $1.7 billion anti-weaponization fund. The lead prosecutor in the DOJ probe into James Comey threatening Trump with an 8647 photo has left the case.
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2: And welcome back, George Norrie, along with Jim Steinmeier. Jim, in your book, Magic, 1400 to 1950s, what kind of magic was available in the 1400s?
3: You know, the suspicion for many, many years in books were, you know, is that that was confused with the work of the devil. You know, those people were tortured as witches. And in fact, it's not quite that simple, or the story shouldn't be told quite that simply. There's always been magicians, meaning tricksters, meaning people who appeal to the audience because the audience knows that they're putting one over on them and they're being entertained. And so what I would say is in the 1400s, you would see people, not in the church, of course, but outside the church in the town square, and they were performing for coins and they were performing to draw a crowd. Maybe they sold some kind of patent medicine, but they were performing sleight of hand tricks and they were performing just like there were jugglers right next to them and puppeteers right next to them in fairgrounds and on street corners and in town squares. And they were itinerant performers who gathered audiences the way a lot of those variety acts started.
2: Did they have carnies in those days?
3: I think they had something close to it. All of that was formalized, you know, I think centuries later when you know, that was all gathered together in a carnival with rides and with attractions and all those things. But the basis of those performers was exactly that. And, you know, the juggler that you'd see in a carnival, the sword swallower, again, an amazing thing. The magician, those were all part of the same set of skills that you might see on those street corners.
2: And you said Orson Welles was a magician. I did not know that.
3: He was. He was a magician. He was a boyhood magician early in his life, and he used magic all through his career. He used it on Broadway in shows. He used it during World War II. He performed a show for the troops called the Mercury Wonder Show, which was an elaborate magic show that he took around to camps, and he did in a tent here in Hollywood for servicemen. And then a lot of his personal appearances all the way through to the end of his life were him performing magic and working as a magician. He always had a love for magic, and he always realized that was part of the entertainment that he could bring people.
2: When he did War of the Worlds,
3: yeah,
2: was he a magician then?
3: He kind of was. I had a chance to talk to him about that, and yeah, I mean, they absolutely knew that that what that was a bit of chicanery, that was a trick. I mean, his story was, the people that worked with him on it, that they knew it wasn't a very good script. It was first scripted as something much closer to a drama. And it wasn't a very good script. It was kind of sensationalistic. And so they pushed the boat out, and they decided to make it as much as they could like it was a real event happening on the radio. And, of course, that's what hoodwinked America, because they tuned into it in the middle, and it sounded like a radio broadcast of the Martians arriving.
2: Scared the living daylights out of people.
3: I had a chance to read the letters that he got from people about that. They're all in a file, all of the complaint letters of people, you know, saying that, that you know, they ruined their car trying to drive out, or they were, you know, one man sent him a note and said, you owe me

0: I think it was 75 cents for an alarm clock that broke when I jumped out of bed. So he took it on the chin for that, but that was one of the first great, you know, media scandals, because it used the media in a way to deceive people.
1: Let's go to the phones. Let's go to Rich in California. Rich, you're up with us. Go ahead.
2: Yes, thank you. I was just curious. You mentioned that the writer Stoker was raised in Dublin, like Oscar Wilde. Now, were not both of them Protestants? Is that correct?
0: No, I don't think so.
2: I know Wilde was a Protestant. I know that for sure.
0: Yeah, they were not only raised in Dublin. They were contemporaries and they were friends. They were childhood friends, and then they both went to London around the same time, and they became literary friends. And Stoker's wife, a woman named Florence, was first engaged to Oscar Wilde in Dublin. And the engagement was called off, and then she married Bram Stoker. So there was a very strong connection. And then, of course, you know, Oscar Wilde was a figure, you know, not only a literary figure, but he was a figure of the theater because he was writing very popular plays at that time. And so he knew Stoker. He knew the Stokers, the couple, very well, and they socialized, and he was a constant guest at the theater and was a fan of Henry Irving's, and especially Ellen Terry, who was Henry Irving's leading lady. So it was a very tight little circle, and Dublin and that Irish community and that Irish sensibility was very influential at that time in the arts.
1: It says that Bram Stoker was raised a Protestant but was a lifelong member of the Church of Ireland.
0: Right.
1: But was fascinated with the Catholic mysticism.
0: I think that's right. He always had a kind of fondness and a sensibility about that for Catholicism. And I think that was the elements of his family that was from.
1: Next up, Robin in Denver. Take it away, Robin.
3: Hi there. Hi, George.
1: Hi.
3: Hi, Jim.
0: Good.
3: I am loving this show. Jim, are you familiar with Cruden Bay, Scotland?
0: Oh, yes.
3: Yeah, because that when you mentioned that he was writing his early portions of the book on holiday, he did it in Cruden Bay at the Kilmarnock Arms Hotel.
0: I think his favorite spot to write, the family says, was Cruden Bay.
3: Yes.
0: And Whitby was a substitute for that, and he set part of Dracula in Whitby, so that was convenient. But yes, they were big fans of Cruden Bay.
3: Yeah, and then from Cruden Bay, it's about a 15-minute hike to Slane's Castle. And that was also big inspiration for him because in the book it talks about an octagonal room, and that's at Slane's Castle.
0: That's interesting. And that would make sense. Yep, absolutely, because yes. he would have been there several times before that. Yes?
3: Yes, and also if you go to the Kilmarnock Arms, mm-hmm. Martin and Lucy, who own the hotel, actually have all the guest books since the hotel's inception. And you can go in and you can see where Bram Stoker signed in with his brother and nephew. And
0: yeah,
3: every year they do an annual event celebrating it.
0: Oh, that's great. I didn't realize that was still a thing. That's fantastic. That's great to know. His brother was knighted. Henry Irving was the first actor who was knighted. And that happened when Bram Stoker was working with him. And that same day, his brother Thornley Stoker was knighted. His brother was a surgeon, and for his work in surgery, which was very important and groundbreaking, he was given a knighthood.
1: Next up, Cornelius in Louisiana, who's been accused of being a vampire. Hello, Corny.
4: Hey there, George and Jim. Boy, I know. George, do you know you have the most amazing guests and callers like Robin? I just don't know where they come from, and then you give us information, too. Jim, I was just talking to Tommy about Anne Rice, and he was telling me that Anne Rice was interviewed on Coast to Coast, and I missed that show. But I want to talk to you with alien disclosure and all this stuff where you see where these aliens pick up cows and take blood, and some humans, they take blood and stuff too. Are they maybe the new vampires of the age? And one more thing I want to bring up, George, we need to pray for JC in Arizona. He's got pancreatic cancer, and he's getting weaker and weaker. So we need to pray for JC. And I used to watch Blackula and Scream, Blackula and Scream. So do you have any ideas about that? And thank you, George and Jim.
0: Hey, thanks. Well, it's very interesting because what you say about, you know, the, you know, aliens and the interest in that and those stories, those are very close to the, you know, the same sensibilities of why people were attracted by and keep variations of these vampire stories. That they recognize that what this is about using other human beings, coming from somewhere else, which makes those people outsiders and means that their sensibilities aren't the same, and cast them as villains in our culture and in our group. So it's a really interesting analogy because I think what you're saying is exactly right. I think we're always finding the new vampire story. We're always finding whether we're interpreting fact in that way or whether we're fictionalizing it or how we interpret those, we're using those elements and reassembling them to tell a modern story. And I think in that is the genius of Bram Stoker, was in putting this together with a number of personalities and people that he knew in the 1890s. He hit upon the formula that would take it for centuries forward.
1: But he never got credit for the genius that he was.
0: He really didn't. He got credit for writing, you know, the most interesting book of his career. And then he went back to the drudgery of the theater, and he never lived to see. He never even lived to see it on stage. He saw what they used to do was they used to do a copyright performance of it in those days. In order to register the copyright of it as a play, they would have to stage a play for it, and so they hurriedly assembled. By cutting bits of the novel apart and pasting it together, and they put up some scenery in the theater, they hurriedly assembled one morning a production of Dracula, which was done for, you know, 10 people who wandered in off the street and some people from the theater, so that they could say, we've registered this as a play so that we can develop it, in case they wanted to obtain that copyright. So Bram Stoker stood in the theater and watched Dracula, a terrible, terrible production of it, I mean, just really cut out of the book, saw it recited on stage, and Henry Irving watched a little bit of it and said, this is dreadful. That was what his boss thought of it, and that was the end of it. That was the future of Dracula as seen by Bram Stoker during his lifetime. So he never got to see it go anywhere.
1: What's interesting is Dracula came out in 1897. Mary Shelley wrote Frankenstein in 1818.
0: Yes.
1: Way back. Wow.
0: I know. And it's very interesting because, again, you know, Dracula works very hard to incorporate modern inventions into it and tell the story of a modern Victorian, meaning an interest in technology, modern Victorian age, you know, with the telephone and telegraph and typewriter and how they're all using these inventions. And by contrast, you know, Frankenstein is an ancient story because it starts in the beginning of that Victorian age, pre-Victorian age, and its level of science is completely different.
1: Next up, let's go to Brian, truck driving in Massachusetts. Hey, Brian, go ahead.
5: Hey, Mr. Norrie, you know, thank you for your chutzpah. I mean, you are just so inspirational, and it's beyond the beyond. And Jim, I've been writing notes like for an hour. You are so inspirational tonight, and you really, you know, you improve the quality of our lives. And, you know, thank you for Mr. Norrie and Coast to Coast for being here. I will bring up just one question. I was going to tell you that I see daily weirdness at truck stops all the time. And pause
0: sure.
5: It. The new Frankenstein exists right here. Just to narrow things down and get right to it, I'm just so grateful because, you know, without this show, I'll tell you what, it's just hard to, you know, it's just hard to get by. But what do you think of the whole series of The Underworld and how they took the vampire and, you know, Frankenstein type series, and what do you think of that? And I'll just keep listening. Thank you.
1: Okay, thank you.
0: You know, we've gotten really a sign of modern culture is our ability to reprocess stories over and over again and you know, reintroduce a story to a new audience. So I think that, you know, Dracula has hit that kind of perfectly. You know, when we, you know, it all started kind of in the 50s when we started doing, you know, teenage vampires and teenage you know, monsters, and you know, all of those things were now retold and refitted specifically to the audience. And I think you're going to see that pretty consistently, because not only is that a fashion, and it has been a fashion for decades, but it works perfectly with these stories. It those elements, those things that make it intriguing, the kind of trying to understand this character, the character that brings danger into a setting, but at the same time is trying to establish his own way in it. All of those are really rich. And, of course, what happens is that people find new analogies to society all the time with that. You know, the vampire story, you know, has been used for analogies for many, many other subjects now.
1: It's a great story indeed. Jim, come back again. Jim Steinmeier talking about magic and Bram Stoker. For Dan Galante, Tom Danheiser, Sue Trikas, Lex Lonehood, Sean Latasur, Alec Fernandez, Stephanie Smith, Tim Benal, George Knapp, and Richard Serrett, I'm George Norrie. Somewhere out there on Coast to Coast AM, we'll see you on our next edition. Until then, be safe, everyone.

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11: NBC News Radio, I'm Mark Mayfield. President Trump says peace talks are continuing with Iran at a rapid pace. He made the comment in a Truth Social post yesterday, following reports that Iran was stepping away from talks. Iranian state media reported Tehran was ending negotiations and planned to fully block the Strait of Hormuz due to ceasefire violations by the U.S. Over the weekend, U.S. Central Command said it targeted Iranian military sites. The man who led President Trump's immigration crackdown, former CBP Commander-at-Large Gregory Bovino, took a shot at new DHS Secretary Mark Wayne Mullen, saying he's putting federal agents' lives at risk by not allowing them to use tear gas. The secretary shot back yesterday at an event in Dallas.
12: I never met the guy. No, he's irrelevant to me. I don't know who he is.
11: Bovino, who is now retired, has been accused of targeting protesters in Chicago and Minneapolis with tear gas. On social media, he also tore into President Trump's inner circle, accusing them of backing down on immigration enforcement. Primary elections will take place in 6 states today for the U.S. House, Senate, and governor races. Details from Lisa Carton.
13: Voters head to the polls in Iowa, Montana, New Jersey, New Mexico, South Dakota, and California, where the race for Los Angeles mayor and governor have garnered plenty of national attention. Democrat Javier Becerra held a campaign rally in Long Beach over the weekend where he touted his experience.
14: I am not learning this job on day one. I have done this job.
13: Two Republicans in California have made some inroads in the reliably blue state. Fox News contributor Steve Hilton for governor and reality TV star Spencer Pratt for mayor. I'm Lisa Carton.
11: And the two top teams in the NHL are ready to battle for Lord Stanley. The Carolina Hurricanes host the Vegas Golden Knights for Game 1 of the Stanley Cup Final on Tuesday in Raleigh. 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
9: Here's your updated WIBW forecast from the Certified Transmission Weather Center.
15: Mainly cloudy overnight with lows around 66. Easterly winds around 5 miles an hour. Highs around 84. Tuesday, slight chance of thunderstorms. Partly cloudy skies. Tuesday night, lows dip down to about 63. Partly cloudy skies and dry Wednesday and Thursday. Low 80s Wednesday, mid 80s by Thursday. I'm staff meteorologist Ray Miller. Right now, 71.
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26: Weaponization fund on hold. Good morning, I'm Gordon Deal, along with Nicole Murray, on this Tuesday, June 2nd. Glad you could be with us. Here's what we have for you this hour.
27: The Justice Department is stopping work on a fund designed to pay people who claim they were subjected to government abuse.
26: Police in eastern Iowa say a 52-year-old man fatally shot six family members before turning the gun on himself.
27: It's primary day in California, where voters will decide races for governor and mayor of Los Angeles.
26: And why your ears, not your knees, could be the reason you're walking more slowly.
28: For one thing, when you can't hear well, your brain is kind of taxed. You know, you're working harder to pay attention and hearing and hear what people are saying. And that could come at the expense of other things like walking speed.
26: Julie Jargon at the Wall Street Journal on a study of iPhone users that shows the correlation between hearing loss and slower walking speeds. Lebanon has announced a partial ceasefire between Hezbollah and Israel in what would amount to a limited de-escalation of the conflict that has killed thousands. According to Lebanon's embassy in Washington, the agreement would not end the conflict in that country, but it calls for Israel to refrain from strikes on Beirut and its suburbs controlled by the terrorist group Hezbollah. While the group would halt its attacks on Israel, Hezbollah is funded by Iran. Meanwhile, President Trump said on Truth Social that indirect talks with Iran were continuing at a rapid pace, hours after an Iranian news outlet said Tehran was suspending talks. Florida Congressman Brian Mast on Fox News.
1: We understand exactly what Iran and the IRGC are doing. Iran and the IRGC are saying, hey, any peace, any ceasefire is contingent upon Hezbollah in Lebanon not being attacked along with any of their other proxies.
26: Oil prices are a shade lower this morning on the developments, and Wall Street seems unconcerned with U.S. stocks setting more record highs. Authorities in eastern Iowa say a gunman killed six members of his family before taking his own life. It happened yesterday in Muscatine, a waterfront town across the Mississippi River from Illinois. Investigators say the shootings stemmed from a domestic-related dispute, although no details were provided. Four of the victims were found shot to death inside a residence by police officers responding to the first reports of gunfire shortly after noon. Although the suspected killer had fled the scene before officers arrived, he was quickly identified as 52-year-old Ryan McFarland and was found at a riverfront trail near a pedestrian bridge. Police Chief Anthony Keyes.
2: Our community is mourning the family and the friends of the McFarland family, the Whitlow family, and the Harris families.
26: Police say while officers were talking with him, he took his own life. All of the victims were believed to be family members of the gunman. An ABC television affiliate says at least two victims were children. President Trump's $1.8 billion anti-weaponization fund is on hold. The Justice Department is stopping work on it following a district judge's decision temporarily blocking the creation of the program. They had received enough of a cold shoulder from Republicans in Congress that the GOP agenda was in trouble on Capitol Hill. The Justice Department announced the fund as part of a settlement of a civil suit brought by President Trump against the IRS, stemming from the release of his tax returns by a former government contractor. The fund aimed to provide taxpayer-funded payouts to individuals who allege the federal government had been weaponized against them. Arizona Senator Mark Kelly.
3: This thing's a disgrace. Let's call this what it is. This is corruption in broad daylight.
26: Some who wanted to collect included those who were charged for their involvement in the January 6th attack on the Capitol. The president granted clemency to roughly 1,500 defendants who he claimed were treated unfairly. 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
1: Thanks for spending time with us. Republicans are making a Texas-sized bet that Democrat James Tallarico isn't macho enough to eke out a Senate victory in the meat-loving, religion-dominated Lone Star State. He'll be facing Republican Ken Paxton. It's a story by Ramsey Touchberry, congressional reporter at the Washington Examiner. Ramsey, what are we seeing?
2: Yeah, already, you know, pretty quickly after Paxton knocked off Cornyn in the runoff, we're seeing, Paxton focusing solely now on the general election, same with Tallarico. And, you know, you're seeing Republicans and Paxton really try to focus on the cultural issues, cultural weak spots, they would say, that they feel surround Tallarico's longtime positions. He's a progressive Democrat in a conservative state. And while, he backs a lot of progressive policies, the focus from Republicans right now is basically making the argument that, he's not Texas enough for Texas. The meat-loving state and the, heavy cattle industry there and sort of that Tallarico isn't macho enough to be their next senator.
1: What were some of these cringy comments he's made in the past that you referenced in your story?
2: Yeah, Tallarico has admitted that a lot of the attacks against him, he's admitted that the comments Republicans are pointing to were cringy. These are comments about, God being non-binary, his love for trans children, his advocacy for veganism to fight climate change. He even ran a state house campaign in 2022 where he said his campaign was a non-meat campaign. Tallarico now says, those were perhaps intentionally provocative comments that were cringy and in some cases missed the mark. But his counterpoint is that he's running against what he says is the most corrupt candidate in history. Paxton has had past indictments, criminal indictments, and also a state house impeachment trial. But he was convicted on both the criminal case and in an impeachment. While that's some personal and political baggage for him, it's something that, will certainly come up again as we see sort of these two arguments from the two sides here.
1: Jeez. We're speaking with Ramsey Touchberry, congressional reporter at the Washington Examiner. The story is called The GOP's Low-T Strategy Against Tallarico in Texas. That's the reference to James Tallarico, the state representative who's facing Ken Paxton, the Republican, in that Senate primary. They've also come up with campaign nicknames for Tallarico already.
2: Yeah, you referenced one of them there that we have in the headline. Low-T Tallarico is one of the GOP's favorites for him. Again, speaking to that sort of idea that he's not, man enough to be their senator. Another favorite one from them is Tallafrico. And that one, actually, the Tallarico campaign has been embracing. They're now selling merchandise with that slogan on it that says, "I'm a Tallarico." Wow. So it's one of those things where maybe it's sometimes best to just lean into it. It's certainly not something they're shying away from in that case.
1: Jeez, I guess, what Tallarico has done at this point with regards to Paxton's baggage.
2: Yeah, their strategy is basically just to hammer home again and again about, Paxton's personal and political baggage, in addition to the state impeachment trial and the criminal indictments. He had a really messy and personal divorce play out over the past couple years. And, there was even an instance where Paxton admitted to having an extramarital affair that basically led to this now messy divorce. It doesn't help the fact that national Republicans were really redrudging all that up to try to help John Cornyn win the primary. Well, now Tallarico folks are basically just recycling what the GOP talking points were against Paxton in that regard. So they already have a lot of their pathway there on how to counter Paxton laid out, thanks to Republicans.
1: Thanks, Ramsey. Ramsey Touchberry, congressional reporter at the Washington Examiner. 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Here's Nicole Murray.
3: And now, the three big things you need to know. Number one.
4: Iran says it has suspended peace negotiations with the United States to protest Israel's military offensive in Lebanon. President Trump, however, posted on Truth Social that indirect talks with Tehran were continuing at a rapid pace. Florida Representative Brian Mast on Fox News.
5: Their capabilities are significantly less. So will they try to play their game? Absolutely. That's Iran. Will we prevent them? 100% we will. President Trump will.
4: Meanwhile, Lebanon has announced a partial ceasefire between Hezbollah and Israel.
3: Number two.
4: The Justice Department says it will stop working on the $1.8 billion anti-weaponization fund following a judge's decision temporarily blocking the establishment of the program. Michigan Senator Alyssa Slotkin.
6: Democrats and Republicans should understand that U.S. taxpayer dollars should not be paid to people who have been convicted of violent crimes.
4: Officials said the anti-weaponization fund was created to compensate people who believe they were politically targeted under past administrations.
3: Number three.
4: Homeland Security Secretary Mark Wayne Mullen says he does not need to stop international flight processing at Newark Airport, citing cooperation from state and local law enforcement officials near a detention center. Mullen clarifying why he nearly planned to pull custom agents from the airport to Delaney Hall.
7: What I specifically said in New Jersey was since the state police and local police says they don't have the resources to be able to respond, then we are going to have to get our resources from someplace else because we're going to protect our men and women that work for us.
4: In other news, three people are dead and one officer is wounded after a shooting occurred outside of Portland, Oregon, that officials say stemmed from a domestic dispute. Police added that one suspect, identified as 38-year-old Brian Moore, has been arrested. Florida is suing OpenAI and its CEO, Sam Altman, alleging they knew ChatGPT is not safe, especially for minors. Florida Attorney General James Uthmeyer.
8: We're aware of other cases in Florida where young people have consulted ChatGPT before engaging in self-harm, before trying to take their lives, before creating child pornography or other criminal acts.
4: Florida is now the first state to sue OpenAI over the alleged dangers of its product. Did you know that sleepovers are good for you? Jamie Krems, director at the UCLA Center for Friendship Research, says that by removing the pressure to perform in public settings, it unlocks deeper emotional intimacy.
1: I believe that. When you were like a little kid, you always solve the world's problems at a sleepover, right?
4: Yeah, but they're saying it's also good for you as an adult.
1: Oh, stop.
4: Oh, come on. You never would with friends? Like, isn't it interesting to see what people choose as, like, pajamas or, like, what their bedtime routines are?
1: No, not in the least.
4: Well, all right, Mr. Negative Nancy.
1: 23 minutes after the hour.
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1: Glad you're with us. If you find yourself walking more slowly than you used to, it might be time to get your hearing checked. Julie Jargon, columnist at the Wall Street Journal, has a new look at a new study of iPhone users. Julie, take us through it.
16: Yeah, it's a huge study. It's kind of the first real, huge, real-world study showing, you know, both walking speed data and how that compares to hearing loss. So iPhone users who had taken a hearing test within their iPhone and also had walking speed data were part of this whole test. And what the findings revealed was that there is a correlation between a slowdown in walking speed and hearing loss.
1: And why is that, do we know?
16: You know, there are a lot of different theories. It's not fully understood. But for one thing, when you can't hear well, your brain is kind of taxed. You know, you're working harder to pay attention and hearing and hear what people are saying. And that could come at the expense of other things like walking speed, as you're trying to concentrate on the sounds around you or what people are saying. For people that might have inner ear problems that affect balance, that can cause people to just walk more slowly due to being cautious. And then this was really interesting. I had never thought about this before, but our ability to move confidently in space relies apparently on very subtle cues like hearing our own footsteps. So if we're not hearing that, it can affect our walking speed.
1: That was fascinating. I was just going to ask you about that, how that matters. And then explain, too, I guess, because this is fairly easy to do if you want to track this, right?
16: Yeah, if you have an iPhone or a Fitbit or some other sort of, health fitness tracker, most of them have some data on your walking. And speed is one of them, so you can easily just pay attention over time to your walking speed. And if you notice a decline over, you know, a fairly lengthy period of time, like 6 months, that could indicate that it's time to get your hearing checked and maybe see if there's anything else going on. Mm. Our walking speed is very variable from day to day or week to week. A lot of things affect our pace on a frequent basis, so you really want to see that trend line over a longer period of time before you get concerned.
1: Yeah, we're speaking with Julie Jargon. She writes the family and tech column for the Wall Street Journal. This piece is called Walking Slower, Why Your Ears, Not Your Knees, Might Be the Problem. Are hearing aids the simplest fix here?
16: Well, hearing aids have been shown to be helpful for a number of things, including slowing cognitive decline and also for preventing falls. But apparently the data is not clear yet on whether wearing hearing aids will boost your walking speed or other health measures.
1: It's fascinating. My mother-in-law is going through that right now. Thank you, Julie. Julie Jargon, columnist at the Wall Street Journal. 30 minutes now after the hour on this morning, America's First News.

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1: My dad served in Vietnam, the 82nd Airborne Division. He never talked about it, and my mom knew not to ask. 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Loud noises would put him on edge. 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
3: NBC News Radio, I'm Mark Mayfield. A new chief of the U.S. Border Patrol has been named. U.S. Customs and Border Protection says Rosario Pete Vasquez will take over the role after Mike Banks stepped down last month. Banks had served in the role since the start of President Trump's second term last year. Some 1 in 5 young adults are using AI chatbots for mental health advice. Here's Tammy Trujillo.
4: That's according to new findings from the research institute RAND. The group survey, done back in November, showed 19% of respondents say they used the chatbots for advice. That's up from about 13% from a poll done early in 2025. The vast majority of respondents also described the advice as helpful. This comes as some AI companies are facing lawsuits from parents alleging that their children's mental health struggles were negatively impacted by chatbots. I'm Tammy Trujillo.
3: And 7 people, including a gunman, are dead after a string of shootings in Iowa. Mark Mayfield, NBC News Radio.
0: Here's your updated WIBW forecast from the Certified Transmission Weather Center.
5: Mainly cloudy overnight with lows around 66. Easterly winds around 5 miles an hour. Highs around 84. Tuesday, slight chance of thunderstorms. Partly cloudy skies. Tuesday night, lows dip down to about 63. Partly cloudy skies and dry Wednesday and Thursday. Low 80s Wednesday, mid 80s by Thursday. I'm staff meteorologist Ray Miller. Right now, 71.
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10: Thanks for spending time with us. Welcome into Tuesday, June 2nd. Gordon Deal with Nicole Murray. Some of our top stories and headlines. The Justice Department stopping work on the so-called weaponization fund. Lebanon announces a partial ceasefire between Hezbollah and Israel. 10 dead from renewed Russian attacks on Ukraine today. It's primary day in California, where the top 2 candidates will emerge in the races for governor and mayor of L.A. Blockbuster trade in the NFL sends Browns great Myles Garrett to the Rams. A new single from Taylor Swift for the movie Toy Story 5. and the heartwarming surprise at a high school graduation in Milwaukee. That story in about 20 minutes. 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The U.S. has gone nearly 18 months without a Senate-confirmed Surgeon General, cycling through failed nominations and acting replacements. And now some are asking whether the position needs to exist at all. It's a story by Jeff Murdock, White House reporter at the Washington Times. Jeff, what did you look at?
11: Well, what we looked at is the effective role of the Surgeon General and whether or not it's a valued use of government resources. We spend almost $54 million just on the office alone for the Surgeon General. And that money, a lot of people say, could be put to better use. For example, you know, the Surgeon General, what they do is they come on TV and they talk about how you should give up smoking, you should drink less, you should drink your milk, you should eat vegetables, you should live a healthier life. And do we really need the federal government coming on TV and telling us this stuff? I can talk to my doctor. If my doctor thinks I'm not living a healthy lifestyle, they can certainly let me know. Does anybody listen to the Surgeon General? I mean, do you feel less healthy because we don't have a Surgeon General? And that's what a lot of these people that are saying, well, why don't we just abolish the position? That's their argument for it.
10: Mm. Okay, so those who support having a Surgeon General in place say what?
11: They argue that the Surgeon General does a lot more than what the public sees, that this goes beyond the Surgeon General going on TV at the holidays and telling people to cut back on drinking. I talked to Dr. Richard Carmona, who was George W. Bush's Surgeon General. He talked to me a lot about how he was involved in a lot of national security discussions on bioterrorism, Ebola virus, bird flu. When COVID came out, that, you know, the Surgeon General was very involved in that at that time. And that there's a lot of things that go on behind the scenes that the public doesn't see that the Surgeon General plays to help keep people secure. For example, when Katrina happened, he talked about how the Surgeon General's office was instrumental in getting the people evacuated from New Orleans the health care they need, as well as the people who stayed behind because they were injured, making sure they had access to health care that wouldn't have happened without the Surgeon General's office.
10: Well, we're speaking with Jeff Murdock, White House reporter at the Washington Times. The story is called America Hasn't Had a Surgeon General for 18 months, and does anyone care? What could happen then? What might we just go without it at this point?
11: At this point, we might as well. I mean, we've had so far what we've had is a lot of acting replacements, and we've had two failed nominations. And Nicole Sapphire, who is President Trump's current nominee, for the position, she's facing a lot of heat from the president's base. A lot of Make America Healthy Again influencers have complained about her because she has opposed RFK Jr.'s stance on treating autism. She's arguing that the stance is almost a one-size-fits-all stance, when that there should be individual treatment for autism because it depends on the individual. So she's even drawn fire from the president's base, which means we could see a lot of Republican senators not support her, which means then we could then have another nominee, which would be the president. So right now we've had two nominees from the president that have failed and a third one that is kind of teetering. But also, even when we've had national crises, like during the COVID, we didn't see Jerome Adams was the Surgeon General, but he was overshadowed largely by Dr. Fauci and Dr. Fauci's crew. They were the ones going out there on TV talking to the American public. They were the one taking press conferences. We rarely didn't see Jerome Adams. And a lot of people thought that would be different when President Biden came in and he appointed Vivek Murthy his Surgeon General. And again, it was the same thing.

0: easy way to catch up. All you have to do is tell Alexa, Siri, or Google to play This Morning with Gordon Deal. 20 minutes now in front of the hour on This Morning, America's First News. Coming up next, the new hangout in New York City is not only illegal, but also icky.
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0: Thanks for spending time with us. Welcome into Tuesday. Time now for the mic drop with This Morning's Mike Gavin.
15: Good morning. Well, there are a few places I'd less like to spend my free time than in the sewers of New York City, but that's apparently become the Big Apple's newest hangout spot. Social media posts appear to show groups of men not affiliated with any public works crews climbing out of manholes in various Brooklyn neighborhoods last week. Authorities say that at least 7 people used a manhole to head underground at 11 p.m. one night and return to the street around 2 a.m., That same night, 8 other people went into a different manhole and stayed for nearly 3 hours. Police speculate that the men are scouring the system for valuables that get into the sewage. Entering a sewer system is illegal. No arrests have been made, but the suspects could face burglary charges.
0: What in the world?
15: Eek. I mean, I know we're all hard up. I know we're all looking for scraps where we can. But the stuff that gets flushed down the toilet apparently is what they're looking through. That's what it sounds like to me.
0: Man.
15: I mean, and, you know, just combing through sewage just in the on the chance that you're gonna find something valuable. Wow.
0: Are you I don't know, using your feet to, like, walk through stuff and try to feel it with your toes? Like, you know, please tell me you're not on your hands and knees. Or, you know, maybe using a metal detector?
15: I'm thinking there must be some kind of technology involved in this. Maybe scanning the area for valuable.

0: those are for medals or for things like that. That must be it, because you can't just be randomly looking through piles of this stuff to find things.
1: A window screen, you know, to sort of screen stuff out, maybe like a sifter?
0: Like a sifter, like on the beach with the sand? Yeah, something like that. I don't know. There's got to be something like that involved. Yeah. Otherwise, you wouldn't have this huge crew of people down there. This kind of coordinated operation, like it sounds like.
1: Call me crazy. Wouldn't you just say, hey, want to go out for a beer?
0: Yeah,
1: sounds good. Grab some snacks at the bar.
0: Yeah, well, maybe they're looking for beer money. Maybe that's what this is all about.
1: Yeah,
0: looking for more beer money.
1: Jeez.
0: And when not chasing down sewer dwellers, police have other matters to attend to, and they don't need oblivious dog walkers slowing them down. That's what led to a funny encounter between Dallas police, a man, and his dog recently. The man was walking the dog down a narrow road in a park while two police cruisers were trying to pass by. The dog, which noticed the police vehicle right behind them, tried to veer off to the side while his human kept walking down the middle of the road, which led to the officer getting on the loudspeaker.
2: Your dog has more situational awareness than you right now. The dog has more situational awareness. Good boy.
0: The clip went viral, and most commenters loved the interaction. Others were curious what noise-canceling headphones the man was wearing that made him not notice two large police cars were a few feet behind him and wondered where they could get a pair.
1: Wow. Your dog has more situational awareness than you right now.
0: Yes, yes. Yeah, the dog was like, can we get out of the road?
1: Yeah.
0: And the human's just, I mean, I could see myself in that situation. You get the noise-canceling headphones going, you got the music going. Mm. I probably would be that oblivious myself. So, I don't fault him too much.
1: Love the dog's instincts, though.
0: Oh, yeah.
1: Let's get out of the way.
0: The dogs know what to do. Just follow the dogs.
1: Thank you, Mike. 13 minutes now in front of the hour. On This Morning, America's First News.
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7: 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Congress is back in session and still has to deal with the president's $1.7 billion anti-weaponization fund. The lead prosecutor in the DOJ probe into James Comey threatening Trump with an 8647 photo has left the case.
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1: Thanks for being with us. Need a car for the newest driver in the family? MarketWatch has a list of the safest, cheapest used cars for young drivers. The dilemma of safety and affordability is why the Insurance Institute for Highway Safety teams up with Consumer Reports every year to compile its list of the safest used cars for teen or new drivers. For 2026, the group's identified 45 used vehicles starting for less than 10 grand. Making the list requires things like strong crash test results and at least a 3 out of 5 rating for braking and handling. All listed vehicles have electronic stability control. The small car list includes the Mini Countryman, the Nissan Sentra, the Chevy Sonic, the Kia Soul, Honda Civic. The mid-sized car list includes the Volvo S60, Ford Fusion, Alfa Romeo Giulia. The large car list, the Chevy Equinox, Nissan Rogue, and Hyundai Tucson. 8 minutes now in front of the hour on This Morning. Once again, here's Nicole Murray.
13: And now, the three big things you need to know. Number one.
14: Lebanon has announced a partial ceasefire between Hezbollah and Israel. Florida Representative Brian Mast on Fox News.
15: We understand exactly what Iran and the IRGC are doing. Iran and the IRGC are saying, hey, any peace, any ceasefire is contingent upon Hezbollah in Lebanon not being attacked along with any of their other proxies.
14: Meanwhile, Iran said it has suspended peace negotiations with the United States to protest Israel's attacks in Lebanon. President Trump, however, posted on Truth Social that indirect talks with Tehran were continuing at a rapid pace.
13: Number two.
14: A gunman has killed six members of his family, then took his own life during a slew of shootings in the eastern Iowa city of Muscatine. Police Chief Tony Keyes.
16: The preliminary investigation indicates the shooting stemmed from a domestic dispute. At this time, all victims are believed to be family members of the deceased.
14: The shooter has been identified as 52-year-old Ryan McFarland.
13: Number three.
14: A stalemate over talks between Iran and the U.S. has sent oil prices higher. And analysts say a spike in gas prices may not be far behind. Gas Buddies, Patrick DeHaan on ABC News.
17: The national average we still anticipate could be $4.80 a gallon over the course of the summer. So while we've gotten a little bit of a two-week break from high prices, we could go right back up, and it's still not impossible that later this summer, even ahead of July 4, that we could see the national average pressing $5 a gallon.
14: AAA data says the national average currently sits at $4.29 per gallon. An American cruise ship passenger who has been quarantining at a Nebraska facility after being exposed to the hantavirus said he plans to remain there for the full 42 days. However, officials say not all 18 Americans who were sent to the facility are staying for the full period because some have returned home to self-quarantine. A divided federal appeals court has ruled that the Trump administration's policy banning transgender individuals from serving in the military is likely unconstitutional. Defense Secretary Pete Hegseth responded to the ruling on social media by saying, quote, see you at the Supreme Court. A University of Washington study found that 93% of toddlers and young children throw tantrums or resist when screen time, like on a TV or an iPad, ends.
1: Yeah, because it works, I guess.
14: What works, exactly?
1: Throwing a tantrum.
14: Oh, well, yeah.
1: And they get their way. Then they throw a tantrum again and again. So.
14: Yeah, it's crazy. A friend of mine has a one-year-old. He's already asking for TT. He wants to watch the TT.
1: Oh.
14: He already knows what it is.
1: Oh. If you throw a tantrum in front of me, good luck.
14: Oh, my.
1: Have it out.
14: I doubt it would
1: Try
14: work.
1: Try it out.
14: Ain't yeah, right?
1: Work. 6 minutes in front of the hour.
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1: Thanks for being with us. A deployed soldier returned home to surprise her younger brother at his high school graduation in Wisconsin in an emotional reunion. Milwaukee Lutheran Middle and High School shared a video clip of the special moment between graduate Kalen Barksdale and his older sister, Specialist Barksdale of the Wisconsin National Guard, in a Facebook post. The camera follows Specialist Barksdale dressed in her military fatigues as she walks toward the stage holding her brother's diploma and a bouquet of flowers for him.
26: To my brother, I will cross the ocean a million times for you. I praise God for bringing me home to you safely for your big milestone. Congratulations, Kalen Barksdale. I am so proud of you.
1: When she reaches the front, Kalen Barksdale steps off the stage, gives his sister a big hug, lifting her into the air. Milwaukee Lutheran wrote in the post that Kalen Barksdale hadn't seen his sister his entire senior year of high school while she was deployed. That'll do it for this hour. For Nicole Murray and Mike Gavin, I'm Gordon Deal. Thanks for listening to This Morning, America's First News.

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2: NBC News Radio. I'm Scott Carr. Primary elections take place in six states today for U.S. House, Senate, and governor races. Voters are headed to the polls in Iowa, Montana, New Jersey, New Mexico, South Dakota, and California, where the race for governor and mayor of Los Angeles has got national attention, especially after some apparent inroads made by two Republicans, Fox News contributor Steve Hilton for the post of governor, and reality TV star Spencer Pratt, who's running for L.A. mayor. In New Jersey, all 12 congressional seats are at stake, as we hear from Sarah Lee Kessler.
3: One closely watched race is the 2nd District in South Jersey, where four Democrats are vying for a chance to unseat GOP Congressman Jeff Van Drew this fall. In North Jersey's 8th CD, incumbent Congressman Robert Menendez Jr. is facing a Democratic primary challenge by Musab Ali, who ran unsuccessfully for Jersey City Mayor last year. Voting is from 6 a.m. to 8 p.m. I'm Sarah Lee Kessler.
2: President Trump says peace talks are continuing with Iran at a rapid pace, posting that to social media Monday after reports that Iran was stepping away from talks. Iranian state media said Tehran was ending negotiations and planned to fully block the Strait of Hormuz due to ceasefire violations by the U.S. Carnival Cruise Lines is giving limited information on a data breach it experienced in April. They say an unauthorized actor gained access to a limited portion of the company's IT system, but didn't specify about the extent of the breach. A company filing shows more than 5.9 million people were affected. The NBA Finals tip off this week. Victor Wembanyama and the Spurs square off against Jalen Brunson's Knicks in Game 1 from San Antonio on Wednesday. It's a rematch of the 1999 Finals, which ended with San Antonio dominating New York in five games. Scott Carr, NBC News Radio. The Chicago Bears might be moving to Indiana. Illinois lawmakers were not able to pass a bill last Friday aimed at keeping the Bears in the state after months of stalled negotiations over tax credits for a new stadium. Governor J.B. Pritzker discussed the team's possible departure yesterday.
4: The reality is I wasn't willing to give up billions of dollars of taxpayer money in order to give it to a billionaire-owned family or team.
2: The Bears owners say they're seriously considering a plan now to move to Hammond, Indiana. The judge in Utah overseeing the case involving Charlie Kirk's accused murderer is denying a defense request to close an upcoming hearing to the media. Mark Mayfield has that.
5: On Monday, the judge in Provo ruled again in favor of the right of public and media access to court proceedings. The judge also set another preliminary hearing for June 12th to discuss accusations by Tyler Robinson's defense team that prosecutors violated the court's pretrial publicity gag order by talking to the media. Robinson appeared at the hearing virtually. He's accused of fatally shooting the conservative activist in September at Utah Valley University. I'm Mark Mayfield.
2: Markets ended the month of May at record highs. Whether they stay there will depend a lot on the job sector. As we hear from Daria Albinger, we learn more about that this week.
6: We'll get several key reads on hiring heading up to Friday's employment numbers for last month. They start with the Labor Department's report on post-job openings. Next is ADP's monthly hiring survey on Wednesday. And on Thursday, we get the weekly jobless claims report. I'm Daria Albinger.
7: Till then.
2: The HBO drama series Euphoria has officially come to an end. Creator Sam Levinson on the New York Times podcast saying the series had officially come to an end with season 3. Levinson defending the show's ending, calling it honest. Zendaya, who starred on the show since it premiered in 2019, also reflected on her journey in an emotional goodbye on set in the behind-the-scenes debrief. Scott Carr, NBC News Radio.
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10: I'm meteorologist Phil Jensko on the Kansas Agriculture Network. The weather pattern stays active across Kansas through midweek as the upper-level pattern continues to be quite favorable for storm development, as we'll see instability develop across the state each of the next couple of afternoons. And this will result in the possibility of any storms to become strong to severe potentially. For today, partly sunny across the state, showers and storms around the region. Highs in northwest Kansas head to the low 80s, southwest Kansas mid-80s to around 90, north central Kansas low 80s, south central Kansas mid-80s to around 90, northeast Kansas low 80s, southeast Kansas mid-80s. Tonight, northwest Kansas partly to mostly cloudy, chance for more showers and storms, lows fall to the mid to upper 50s, southwest Kansas partly to mostly cloudy, chance for more showers and storms, lows also fall to the mid to upper 50s. North central Kansas, partly to mostly cloudy, chance for more showers and storms. Lows in the low 60s. South central Kansas, partly to mostly cloudy, chance for more showers and storms. Lows get down to the low to mid 60s. Northeast Kansas, partly cloudy, lows in the low 60s. Southeast Kansas, partly cloudy, lows fall to the low to mid 60s. Wednesday, partly sunny. Shower and storm chances continue in western and central parts of Kansas. Highs statewide mainly getting into the low 80s, though some mid-80s are possible, especially in southern parts of the state. And then Thursday, more of the same, partly sunny skies. Everybody's got a chance for showers and storms. And highs generally getting into the low to mid-80s across the entire state. This is meteorologist Phil Jensko, and this is the Kansas Ag Network.
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1: Good day, everyone. I'm Greg Akagi. What are the numbers as National Winter Wheat Harvest begins this season? Rod Main has the update.
2: Cutting is now underway for this year's winter wheat crop in some southern states.
3: Our first look at winter wheat harvest for 2026, showing that things are off to a quick start in parts of the south. No surprise there, with progress consistently running 1 to 3 weeks ahead of schedule.
2: USDA meteorologist Brad Rippey gives the latest crop progress for the period ending May 31st.
3: Nationally, 5% of the U.S. winter wheat harvested on May 31st. Five-year average is 3%. Last year at this time, 3%, leading the way with 23% harvested, both Oklahoma and Texas. In Oklahoma, that's very quick because the five-year average pace is just 8%. Other states reporting harvest progress this week, Arkansas 10%, California 5%, and North Carolina 4% harvested.
2: With harvest underway, especially in the south, overall winter wheat conditions should not change much going forward, according to Rippey. I'm Rod Bain reporting, Washington, D.C.
1: Rod, thank you very much for the update. Now, the official numbers as of Sunday do not show any harvesting of wheat, but plenty of test cutting has taken place in Kansas before the rains fell last week. Latest numbers from National Ag Statistics show that the conditions remain unchanged from last week, 15% good to excellent, 30 fair, 55% poor to very poor, 79% of the wheat crop is coloring, well ahead of 50 last year, 39% for the average, 30% of the crop has matured, well ahead of 1 last year and 4 average, 64% of the corn crop good to excellent condition, and soybean wise, 61% of the crop in good to excellent condition. You're listening to the Kansas Agriculture Network.
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5: Good morning, everyone. 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Kansas cattle trade saw no sales, no bids or offers. Colorado fed cattle saw no sales. Texas, Oklahoma, Panhandle cattle saw no sales, no bids or offers, and Nebraska cattle trade also saw no sales, no bids or offers. Cattle slaughter for the week, 104,000. That's 103,000 more than a week ago and 11,000 less than a year ago. Choice weights on the box beef, $1.36 higher at $392.83 on around a 79 choice and select loads. Iowa, Minnesota cash market saw no market report. Iowa, Minnesota direct hog carcass market saw no trend but a weighted average of $94.32. And the Western Corn Belt cash market also saw no trend but base carcass prices at $94.27. Hogs are for the week, 476,000. That's 474,000 more than a week ago and 12,000 more than a year ago. Let's get a check of the Merck at yesterday's close. June live cattle finished up 75 at 249 even. August live cattle finished up 155 at 240.60. August feeder cattle finished up 312 at 351.55. September feeder cattle finished up 332 at 348.67. June lean hogs finished down 82 at 95.02. July lean hogs finished up 35 at 99.85. To the grains market we go. Kansas City wheat for July finished down 2¾ at 647 even. September Kansas City wheat finished down 3 even at 658.5. July Chicago wheat finished down 1¾ at 608¾. September Chicago wheat finished down 2¼ at 621¼. July corn finished down 2¾ at 444 even. December corn finished down 2½ at 472.5. July soybeans finished down 6 even at 1180 and 3 quarters, and September soybeans finished down 2.5 at 1178 and a half. That was a market recap for yesterday, Monday, June 1st, 2026. 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
7: Nicole Murray with Your Money Now. Shares of French biotech company Abivax tumbled 32% after it reported fresh data on its lead asset, a drug for ulcerative colitis, that showed a potential cancer risk in patients. The medicine met its endpoints by demonstrating a clinically meaningful remission rate of about 40% for both doses tested, but also showed there were cancer cases among patients taking the higher dose. Alphabet said it plans to sell $80 billion in stock, including through a $10 billion investment in Berkshire Hathaway. Google's parent said the capital will fund investments in its world-class AI compute infrastructure to meet its unprecedented customer demand. Amazon's annual Prime Day event has been scheduled for June 23rd through June 26th. The four-day shopping fest comes after U.S. consumer sentiment dropped in May to a record low. More shoppers have been turning to Prime Day and other discount events to stock up on groceries and household essentials. Futures are mixed. That's Your Money Now.
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12: Hello, rural America. It's time for the daily Comstock Market Report, highlighting key events in the grain and livestock markets. Corn, soybeans, and wheat finished lower today. Soy oil futures surged to contract highs and the highest level in 4 years on the continuation chart. Cattle markets posted corrective gains, while hogs traded lower in those contracts. We'll cover that and more right after this.
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12: with today's Comstock Closing Market Report. I'm Brian Grady. Corn and wheat faced price pressure to open the week. Soybeans were unable to hold on to initial gains and close lower. Soy oil futures surged to contract highs in the highest level since June 2022 on the continuation chart amid record biofuels production credits tied to biomass-based diesel. Live cattle and feeders posted corrective gains today after sharp losses to close out last week as traders narrowed wide spreads with the cash market. Hog futures ended lower except for the July contract as traders removed more premium to the cash market. Weather conditions are expected to be generally favorable for the central United States over the next week. Forecasts call for seasonal to slightly warmer temperatures across the northern and western areas of the Corn Belt, while southern and eastern locations are expected to be cooler. Rains are likely to favor the dry western areas of the region. USDA will release its first crop condition ratings of the growing season for corn and soybeans this afternoon after markets closed. Traders anticipated relatively high initial crop ratings for both crops. On Friday, USDA reported a new detection of New World screwworm approximately 31 miles south of the U.S.-Mexico border, marking the closest confirmed case to the United States. For cattle producers, the proximity of the latest case highlights why USDA has maintained a cautious approach toward reopening livestock trade channels with Mexico. The discovery also increases pressure on Mexican health officials to accelerate surveillance and inspections, movement controls, and sterile fly releases in affected regions. USDA officials have emphasized that any decision to ease current import restrictions will depend on evidence that the outbreak is being pushed south rather than continuing to move toward the border. President Trump said Israel and Hezbollah agreed to stop attacking each other in Lebanon and that talks with Iran were continuing after fresh violence threatened negotiations to end the Middle East conflict. Earlier on Monday, Iran said it would suspend negotiations with the U.S. in protest over Israel's offensive in Lebanon, which triggered a spike in crude oil prices. You've been listening to the Comstock Report. 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
13: 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Past performance is not indicative of future results.
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24: 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And the Kansas City Chiefs were not the go-to pick for any of the 14 players listed, and I actually think that's a little bit off base because I would argue there's almost half a dozen, certainly four or five guys, who I think would actually make a lot of sense for the Kansas City Chiefs. Let's look at the wide receiver room, for example. Stephon Diggs is out there. Maybe not everybody's favorite teammate, but still a productive player at this advanced stage of his career. Right now, the Chiefs wide receiver room, Rice, okay, Worthy, okay, Thornton, okay. After that, Who knows? A lot of young guys who are completely unproven. You don't think a guy like Stephon Diggs would help, certainly in the year when you've got a backup quarterback potentially playing if Mahomes isn't back? What about the defensive end room? Right now, the Chiefs' rotation is George Karloftis, Ashton Gelati, R. Mason Thomas, the rookie, and Felix Anudike Uzama, maybe? But you've got guys out there available like Joey Bosa, A.J. Epinesa, Cameron Jordan can still be productive. Jadeveon Clowney's not going to hit the quarterback a lot, but he's going to be elite against the run at the very least as a third or fourth edge rusher. That, to me, is a position the Chiefs could really use some extra help and a little extra attention to address before training camp. Do the Chiefs have a ton of cap room? No. And that's obviously going to present some problems. But right now, if I'm Kansas City, I'd be looking at some of those street free agents trying to shore up a couple of those position rooms. We'll talk Chiefs, we'll talk Royals, we'll talk Jayhawks with Michael Swain today on 580 Sports Talk from 3 to 6 on 580 WIBW.
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1: We are at the bottom of the hour, 5:30, here on 580 WIBW. Good morning. Greg Akagi with you this morning. It's Tuesday, June 2nd. Glad to have you with us on the program. We will check the weather forecast coming up here

0: just a bit, and a check of agriculture news, and our first check of what happened as far as the Monday markets are concerned as well. Coming up a little bit after 6 on the Ag Issues program this morning, we're going to be joined by Brett Grauerholtz, who is from Republic in Republic County. He also serves as vice president of the Kansas Corn Growers Association. And we're going to talk with Brett because he was in Texas last week as part of Kansas representatives in 18 other states, along with 18 states that were there. And they were there for the announcement by the Federal Trade Commission concerning their full-blown investigation into the fertilizer industry as well. And that will be coming up this morning on the Ag Issues program right here on 580 WIBW. All right, stay with us. When we come back, we will get our first check of the news headlines this morning and an update on the weather forecast from the Kansas Agriculture Network. That's coming up next right here on 580 WIBW.
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5: I'm Britton Rucker, and here are today's top headlines from 12 News. The Wichita School Board voted on Monday to put a $615 million bond on the ballot this fall. The bond will be added to the November ballot. It's broken up in two questions. Election day is Tuesday, November 3rd. The managers of the Salina Animal Shelter will stand trial this fall for animal cruelty charges. Monique Holly and Andrea Murphy pleaded not guilty Monday in Saline County Court. Their trial is scheduled for September. And Finney County Commissioners approve special use permits for a solar farm and battery energy storage projects near Garden City. The project by Sherlock Solar will span more than 6,000 acres. The approval does not authorize construction. Additional reviews and approvals are still required before it begins. And Wichita, Britton Rucker, 12 News.
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9: Without a time is of the essence clause in a contract, courts may permit reasonable delays or substantial compliance if the other party isn't materially harmed. However, explicitly stating that time is of the essence transforms deadlines into material contractual obligations where missing a date constitutes a material breach that protects the non-breaching party. For example, in real estate deals, a delayed closing can cause a buyer to miss planting windows, lose rental opportunities, disrupt financing, or jeopardize government program participation. When it comes to input and marketing contracts, late seed or fertilizer deliveries can drastically slash yields, while a custom harvester arriving weeks late exposes you to severe weather losses, quality discounts, and ruined marketing windows. The clause is also vital in farm succession planning. But courts don't apply the clause automatically. Past conduct and fairness matter. So consider using a time is of the essence clause. In agriculture, a missed deadline is rarely just a minor delay. It can be a costly disaster. This has been the Agricultural Law and Tax Report. I'm Roger McGowan.
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12: I'm meteorologist Phil Jensko on the Kansas Agriculture Network. The weather pattern stays active across Kansas through midweek, as the upper-level pattern continues to be quite favorable for storm development, as we'll see instability develop across the state each of the next couple of afternoons. And this will result in the possibility of any storms to become strong to severe potentially. For today, partly sunny across the state, showers and storms around the region. Highs in northwest Kansas head to the low 80s, southwest Kansas mid-80s to around 90, north-central Kansas low 80s, south-central Kansas mid-80s to around 90, northeast Kansas low 80s, southeast Kansas mid-80s. Tonight, northwest Kansas partly to mostly cloudy, chance for more showers and storms, lows fall to the mid-to-upper 50s, southwest Kansas partly to mostly cloudy, chance for more showers and storms, lows also fall to the mid to upper 50s. North central Kansas, partly to mostly cloudy, chance for more showers and storms, lows in the low 60s. South central Kansas, partly to mostly cloudy, chance for more showers and storms, lows get down to the low to mid 60s. Northeast Kansas, partly cloudy, lows in the low 60s. Southeast Kansas, partly cloudy, lows fall to the low to mid 60s. Wednesday, partly sunny. Shower and storm chances continue in western and central parts of Kansas. High statewide, mainly getting into the low 80s, though some mid-80s are possible, especially in southern parts of the state. And then Thursday, more of the same, partly sunny skies. Everybody's got a chance for showers and storms. And highs generally getting into the low to mid-80s across the entire state. This is meteorologist Phil Jensko, and this is the Kansas Ag Network.
0: It is 5:39 here on 580 WIBW. This reminder that the Emporia Livestock Sale Company in Emporia, Kansas, where buyers and sellers come to meet, they will not be having their regular scheduled cattle sale, which is normally on Wednesdays at 11 o'clock this week. Now, their next regular scheduled sale will be on Wednesday, July 10th. And if you'd like more information, or like to add consignments, and you can give them a call. If you'd like to add consignments, easy to do, 620-342-2425. 620-342-2425. For a full list of the consignments on their sales in the month of June, you can go to their website at EmporiaLivestock.com. You can also check out a schedule of when they're going to have sales and when they are not going to have sales in the month of June as well. 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They will not have their regular scheduled cattle sale coming up

0: out light. The heavier stuff has moved into north central Oklahoma, but it extends from, just to the west of the Independence area towards Howard, back up around the El Dorado area with some lighter showers. And lighter showers exist back towards Winfield, Wellington, Arkansas City areas, back towards Wichita and Newton. Now there are some heavier showers, a couple of clusters of that extend to the south of Medicine Lodge and right around the Pratt and Stafford areas, and even bigger areas of heavier showers that extend a couple of lines from Great Bend back to the northwest up towards the Norton and Overland area, and a second area that extends from Oakley back to around the Ness City, Dighton areas to the east of Jetmore. And they are all moving, it looks like, basically to the southeast. So we're seeing even more rain in that area, and chances are that might crimp because of what has been falling in south central Kansas. That might crimp getting a full-blown start as far as the wheat harvest is concerned after the rains late last week, over the weekend, and here in the early part of the week. All right, let's check agriculture news this morning. The official numbers as of Sunday did not show any harvesting of wheat, but plenty of test cutting has taken place in parts of Kansas before the rains fell last week. The latest numbers from National Ag Statistics show that conditions remain unchanged from last week, 15% good to excellent, 30 fair, 55% poor to very poor. 79% of the crop is coloring, well ahead of 50 last year, and 39% for the average, and 30% of the crop has matured, well ahead of 1 last year and 4 average. Kansas crop condition rated 64% good to excellent, up 2 points from last week, 29 fair, and 7% poor to very poor. 85% of the crop has been planted, behind 91 last year and near 88 average. 67% of the crop has emerged, behind 72 last year and 70 average. The state's soybean condition rated 61% good to excellent, 32 fair, 7% poor to very poor. 26% of the Kansas sorghum crop has been planted, near 28 last year and equal to the average. 77% of the state's sorghum crop and 28% of the sunflower crop has been planted. Topsoil moisture rated 57% adequate to surplus, up 16 points from last week, 43% short to very short. Subsoil moisture rated 52% adequate to surplus, that's up 14 points from last week, and 48% short to very short. State's pasture and range condition rated 39% good to excellent, up 9 points from last week, 30 fair, and 31% poor to very poor. Well, what are the numbers as national winter wheat crop harvest begins for the season? Rod Bain has the details.
1: Cutting is now underway for this year's winter wheat crop in some southern states.
2: Our first look at winter wheat harvest for 2026, showing that things are off to a quick start in parts of the south. No surprise there, with progress consistently running 1 to 3 weeks ahead of schedule.
1: USDA meteorologist Brad Rippey gives the latest crop progress for the period ending May 31st.
2: Nationally, 5% of the U.S. winter wheat harvested on May 31st. Five-year average is 3%. Last year at this time, 3%. Leading the way with 23% harvested, both Oklahoma and Texas. In Oklahoma, that's very quick because the five-year average pace is just 8%. Other states reporting harvest progress this week: Arkansas 10%, California 5%, and North Carolina 4% harvested.
1: With harvest underway, especially in the south, overall winter wheat conditions should not change much going forward, according to Rippey. I'm Rod Bain reporting, Washington, D.C.
0: All right, Rod, thank you very much for the update. Financial pressures continue to challenge U.S. farmers as low commodity prices, rising input expenses, and higher borrowing costs weigh on farm profitability. Agricultural economists say Many producers are entering the summer growing

0: season focused on preserving cash flow and controlling expenses, while recent trade developments have improved expectations for agricultural exports. Analysts caution that stronger overseas demand may take time to translate into higher farm income. Higher interest rates have increased financing costs for land, equipment, and operating loans, adding pressure to farm budgets. At the same time, fertilizer and other production expenses remain elevated compared to with pre-pandemic levels. Farm groups report that many growers are delaying capital investments and emphasizing risk management strategies. Economists say financial conditions vary by region and commodity, but overall margins remain tight for many operations. Industry analysts will closely monitor export sales, weather conditions, and commodity markets in the months ahead for signs of improvement. Farmers across the Corn Belt are reducing spending on fertilizer, seed, and crop protection products as they prepare for another year of narrow profit margins. Agricultural economists and industry analysts report the new producers are carefully managing expenses after several seasons of declining crop prices and higher operating costs. While fertilizer prices have moderated from record highs seen in recent years, input costs remain elevated compared with historical averages. Farm management specialists say growers are evaluating lower cost seed options, delaying equipment purchases, and reassessing fertilizer application rates to protect cash flow. Brazil's 18% tariff on U.S. ethanol since January of last year hasn't stopped the U.S. biofuel industry from finding other markets to grow its exports. USDA Undersecretary for Trade and Foreign Ag Affairs Luke Lindberg.
1: The world is opening up to U.S. ethanol. They recognize that it is a low-cost, win-win opportunity for many folks to meet sustainability targets that they have set for themselves and reduce the price at the pump for U.S. consumers.
0: Lindberg says the industry is seeing growth in a variety of world markets.
1: We have seen progress in Vietnam, Taiwan. We have seen a 50% increase of U.S. ethanol going into the United Kingdom.
0: Back in this hemisphere, Guatemala is instituting an ethanol mandate.
1: We're continuing to see tremendous progress on getting that E10 blend mandate implemented by June 30th of this summer, and it was great for President Arevalo and I to connect and make sure that we're staying on track for implementation of that particular agreement.
0: Meanwhile, Brazil continues to protect its domestic producers with its steep import tariff, the subject of a U.S. trade probe, while the U.S. levies a mere 2.5% duty on Brazilian ethanol. A provision in the House passed farm bill is drawing criticism from farmers and renewable energy advocates who say it could limit opportunities for solar development on productive agricultural land. The measure would restrict certain federal incentives tied to solar projects located on prime farmland, a move supporters say is necessary to preserve land for food production. Critics argue the provision could reduce an important source of income for farmers facing low commodity prices and rising production costs. That's according to reporting by The Guardian and congressional summaries of the legislation. The debate highlights growing tensions between renewable energy expansion and farmland preservation. Farm Groups notes that lease payments from solar developers have become a valuable source of revenue for some producers. The issue is expected to receive additional scrutiny as the Senate develops its version of the farm bill. Lawmakers say both sides say they support renewable energy but disagree on how to balance energy development with long-term agricultural production. And that is a check of agriculture news here on 580 WIBW. And stay with us when we come back. We'll check the markets right after this.
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2: We checked the markets this morning. Feedlot-wise, it remains pretty clear. With just an early week, typical type of thing, where feeling out process, size of the show list, and everything else. In other words, no bids or offers really established as of yet, both in the Southern Plains or in the Northern Plains feedlots. Cattle slaughter at 104,000. That's 103,000 more than a week ago, 11,000 less than a year ago. Choice weights on the box beef trade up $1.36. At $392.83 on a run of 79 choice and select loads. Cash hog trade, no report. Iowa, Southern Minnesota cash market, no report or no trend on the carcass trade. The top at $94.32. Western Corn Belt cash trade, no trend. The top at $94.27. And the hog slaughter at 476,000, 474,000 more than a week ago, and 12,000 more than a year ago. All right, stay with us when we come back. We'll get analysis as to what happened in the markets right after this.
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2: It's coming up on 5:54, and let's get analysis as to what happened in the Monday markets as we head to Manhattan and Loan and Associates. Here's Doug Biswell.
4: Good morning. The first day of June saw energies higher with grains going lower. The weekly export inspection numbers all came out within the range of expectations, with corn at 68 million bushel, beans at 18.2 million, and wheat at 14.8 million. The selling in grains was attributed to fund liquidation. The buying in energies based on Iran ceasing discussions with the U.S. following Israeli attacks on Lebanon. President Trump stated that he had spoken with Prime Minister Netanyahu as well as Hezbollah, indicating the two have agreed to halt hostilities for the immediate future. The low in July corn was 440. That's the lowest July corn has traded since the beginning of February. Nearby bean futures sold off more than the November contract, with bean meal lower and July bean oil up 100 points, settling at 70.09. The weekly crop progress report highlights we got our first ratings for the 26 U.S. corn and bean crops. Both came in below estimates, with U.S. corn rated good to excellent at 67%. That is the lowest initial U.S. corn rating since 2019. The expectation was 70%. U.S. corn plantings 93% complete as of Sunday. For Kansas, 64% of the corn rated good to excellent. That is 2% worse than last year. U.S. beans rated in those categories 66%. The expectation was 68%. 87% of the bean crop is in the ground. Kansas beans rated good to excellent, 61%. That is 11% worse than last year. U.S. winter wheat in the good to excellent categories, 26% unchanged for the week, with the Kansas crop, 15%. That is 36% worse than this time last year. So at the close, we had July corn down 2 3/4 at 444. December corn was down 2.5 at 472 1/4. July beans down 6 cents at 1180 3/4. November beans down 1¢ 1/4 at 1188 3/4. July KC wheat down 2 3/4 at 647. December KC wheat down 3.5 at 673 1/2. July meal finished the day down $3.30 per ton, settling at $326.50 per ton. Livestock futures closes from yesterday higher, led by the feeder cattle contracts. Wishing you all a good day. 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
2: And the grain bids, Cargill at Topeka at the close Monday, wheat up 2 at 622. Corn down 3 at 419, Milo down 3 at 393, and soybeans are down 6 at 1136. It's 5:57 here on 580 WIBW. Stay with us when we come back. We'll get an update on the news headlines. And we'll check the weather forecast that comes up next.
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10: Today's noon deadline makes it official. There are 10 total candidates running for governor in the state of Kansas. A name not on that list was former Governor Jeff Collier, who launched his campaign for governor a few weeks ago, but surprisingly did not file on Monday. Big news for Jayhawks baseball as they swept Arkansas this weekend in the first ever NCAA regional hosted at Hoagland Ballpark. Dates and times for next weekend's Super Regional, still to be hosted at KU, will be announced today. A new health clinic is set to be built at the Haskell Indian Nations University. 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
12: Slight chance of thunderstorms today. Otherwise, cloudy skies with a few peaks of sun. High temperatures reach up to 84. Easterly winds 5 to 10 miles an hour. Partly cloudy skies. Tonight, lows dip down to about 63. High temperatures reach up to 83. Tomorrow, sunshine mixed with clouds at times. I'm Staff Meteorologist Ray Miller. Currently, 69.
2: And we'll have the Ag Issues program coming up in about 10 minutes from now, so you want to stay with us. That does it for hour number one of the early morning Ag Roundup. 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
13: NBC News Radio, I'm Scott Carr. Six states are holding primary elections today for U.S. House, Senate, and governor races. Voters head to the polls in Iowa, Montana, New Jersey, New Mexico, South Dakota, and California, where the race for governor and the mayor of L.A. have garnered plenty of national attention, in part because two Republicans have made some inroads in the reliably blue state. Fox News contributor Steve Hilton for the post of governor, and reality TV star Spencer Pratt, who's running to be mayor of L.A. And as we hear from Mark Mayfield, current Democratic Mayor Karen Bass is feeling confident.
6: Speaking in Westchester Monday, Bass told KABC-TV she didn't have concerns that she would not make the November runoff, saying, "I think I will be fine." The latest polls showed Bass basically neck and neck with City Councilwoman Nithya Raman, with reality TV star Spencer Pratt not far behind. The polls are open until 8 p.m. tonight. I'm Mark Mayfield.
13: President Trump says peace talks are moving at a rapid pace with Iran, posting that to social media Monday after reports that Iran was stepping away from talks. Iranian state media reports Tehran was ending negotiations and planned to fully block the Strait of Hormuz due to ceasefire violations by the U.S. In Washington, the House is set to hear testimony today from the acting Attorney General Todd Blanche. He'll testify before the House Appropriations Committee less than 24 hours after the Justice Department said it will abide by a court ruling that temporarily paused the Trump administration's so-called anti-weaponization fund. It's expected Blanche will also take questions about the DOJ's handling of the Jeffrey Epstein files. As the World Cup comes to the U.S., law enforcement officials are warning about a possible increase in human trafficking. Experts say such large sports events bring plenty of opportunity for criminals looking to exploit victims. Scott Carr, NBC News Radio. The top two teams in the NHL are about to battle it out for the Stanley Cup. The Carolina Hurricanes host the Vegas Golden Knights for Game 1 of the NHL Finals tonight in Raleigh. The Canes representing the Eastern Conference after disposing of the Montreal Canadiens in 5 games. Both teams are seeking their second championship. The now former head of the Federal Reserve, Jerome Powell, is saying the central bank's facing challenges that threaten to undermine its own credibility. While accepting the John F. Kennedy Profiles in Courage Award, Powell said monetary policy must be kept separate from political pressure.
14: If any administration finds a way to remove Fed officials over policy differences, then future administrations will do so as well.
13: President Trump's long been critical of Powell over Fed interest rate decisions. Powell acknowledged political differences are normal, even essential in a thriving democracy.
14: But we ought to be united in our commitment to the higher principles that define our nation. Chief among them is respect for the rule of law.
13: Powell stepped down as chair at the end of his term last month. He still serves on the Fed's Board of Governors. A warning's been expanded about grapevines sold by Costco that may contain a dangerously destructive insect.
15: More counties need to be on the lookout for plants that might harbor glassy-winged sharpshooters. That according to the California Department of Food and Agriculture. The plants were sold to Costco by a nursery in Fresno. Santa Cruz, Santa Clara, Shasta, Mendocino, and more counties are now on the watch list. The bugs have the potential to decimate California's grapevines. I'm Jason Avinson.
13: A family in New York City wants answers about what happened to their father's body after they arrived at a wake for 84-year-old Jose Felipe in Washington Heights last Thursday to say their final goodbyes, but found a stranger in his coffin. Officials with the R.G. Ortiz Funeral Home insisted for hours the unknown person was their father, eventually admitting the mix-up was caused by getting two bodies with similar names at the same time. Scott Carr, NBC News Radio.
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2: Good morning, everyone, and welcome to the Ag Issues program this morning. Coming up, you'll hear from Brick Rauerholtz from Republic in Republic County. He also serves as Vice President of the Kansas Corn Growers Association. Now, a couple of items we'll be discussing is the announcement by the Federal Trade Commission last Thursday on a full investigation into anti-competitive behavior in the fertilizer industry. Rauerholtz was one of many producers from 18 states down in McKinney, Texas, last Thursday, giving input and hearing the announcement. The other topic we'll focus on are the talks for the renewal of the U.S.-Mexico-Canada Free Trade Agreement. That's all coming up on the Ag Issues program this morning, right here on 580 WIBW. Before we do that, though, let's get an update on the weather.
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21: I'm meteorologist Phil Jensko on the Kansas Agriculture Network. The weather pattern stays active across Kansas through midweek, as the upper-level pattern continues to be quite favorable for storm development, as we'll see instability develop across the state each of the next couple of afternoons. And this will result in the possibility of any storms to become strong to severe potentially. For today, partly sunny across the state, showers and storms around the region. Highs in northwest Kansas head to the low 80s, southwest Kansas mid-80s to around 90, north central Kansas low 80s, south central Kansas mid-80s to around 90, northeast Kansas low 80s, southeast Kansas mid-80s. Tonight, northwest Kansas, partly to mostly cloudy, chance for more showers and storms, lows fall to the mid to upper 50s. Southwest Kansas, partly to mostly cloudy, chance for more showers and storms, lows also fall to the mid to upper 50s. North central Kansas, partly to mostly cloudy, chance for more showers and storms, lows in the low 60s. South central Kansas, partly to mostly cloudy, chance for more showers and storms, lows get down to the low to mid 60s. Northeast Kansas, partly cloudy, lows in the low 60s. Southeast Kansas, partly cloudy, lows fall to the low to mid 60s. Wednesday, partly sunny. Shower and storm chances continue in western and central parts of Kansas. High statewide, mainly getting into the low 80s, though some mid 80s are possible, especially in southern parts of the state. And then Thursday, more of the same, partly sunny skies. Everybody's got a chance for showers and storms. Nice, generally getting into the low to mid 80s across the entire state. This is meteorologist Phil Jensko, and this is the Kansas Ag Network.
2: Right now in the capital city, cloudy sky, 70 degrees at Billard Airport, cloudy, 69 degrees this morning at Forbes Field. This morning on the Ag Issues program, it's a pleasure to bring on to the program once again Brett Rauerholtz, who serves as Vice President of the Kansas Corn Growers Association. He is from Republic up in Republic County as he joins us on the program this morning. Brett, good morning. How are you?
22: I'm doing great. Good morning to yourself and good morning to our great state of Kansas.
2: Well, let's first talk about what we're seeing out in the fields right now. The Latest from National Ag Statistics puts the Kansas corn crop at 64% good to excellent, but it's a bit behind normal as far as planting is concerned and emergence are concerned as well. So let me ask, in Republic County and for your operation and for others, how are things going up there?
22: It was a very fast spring for us. We were dry for most of the parts of planting, so we were able to rock and roll, started some very early mornings, ran in some early late nights, and got the crop in the ground pretty fast. It went into so-so moisture, but luckily over the past week to week and a half, we've been able to gain a little bit of moisture. Still need a lot. We're still a long ways behind normal, at least in my specific part of Republic County. It's spotty, just like everywhere else in the state. The rain showers on this side of the section might get 10 hundredths, when the other side of the section might get an inch.
2: Are you doing any soybeans or sorghum this year, too?
22: This year, I've just got corn and soybeans. That's what we're going for this year. And unfortunately, it came down to the numbers game, where we could potentially see our best revenue.
2: And how is the soybean planting going so far?
22: Soybeans are done. Everything is done. It is up. Luckily, these last couple rains have really helped with chemical activation. So weed control it's better than normal, I would say. But everything's looking fairly decent. I would agree with the recent report that roughly a little over 60% of it looks good. Now you have your spots where it was really dry that the corn is just now popping with this recent rain.
2: Well, let's talk about other crops that are out there, specifically wheat. And I know in Republic County or in the area you're at in Republic County, you don't have a lot out there.
22: We don't, but the wheat that is out there, it struggled through the year like a lot of the wheat in the state. We were warmer than normal. We were super drier than normal. The wheat was ahead of schedule. And what really hurt us was those freezes we had about 2 weeks ago. It really got the wheat. At the extent of the damage, we don't necessarily know. I know some fields have been zeroed out. They will not go to harvest. They were killed, got corn planted in them to save some of that nitrogen expense that was already out there. Time will tell when the combines run. But unfortunately, as the fields start to turn, just from the 60-mile-an-hour crop scouting view, it looks like there's going to be some frost damage from those upper 20 to low 30-degree nights we got a few weeks ago.
2: Brett, let's move on because of the fact that you have been very busy not only in the fields but out and about as well, specifically McKinney, Texas, from this past Thursday or so, I guess just 6 days ago, as a matter of fact. But a very, very important announcement there by the chair of the Federal Trade Commission, who made that announcement there on Thursday, Chairman Andrew Ferguson. But it was you along with, and correct me if I'm wrong, Kansas was in that, or Kansas representatives were in that from the corn industry, but also 18 other states were represented too.
22: Yeah, it was a couple of us from Kansas corn ran down there just to take our farmers' voices to the chairman and get those concerns and how it actually affects the farm level to the chairman so that they can understand what is going on. There was 18 states representative. We were on a farm out in northern Texas. And the chairman and the four staff members that were with him was very open to our conversations, asked great questions from the audience and from the panel that was there about our NP and K that we use on our farms, how we use it, how much we use, is there alternatives we can use? And those were, I think, very important questions so the FTC chairman and his staff can understand what actually goes on at the farm level.
2: And one of the things that was, I know, emphasized was, yes, we have, you know, heard and seen the numbers coming up through 2026 on how much more expensive it has been. But really, Brett, this has been an issue with the fertilizer industry or the increase in prices really since 2020.
22: Yeah, it dates back to 2020, and as everything continues to go, you see it into the future. And our thoughts are, and our feelings now is, let's get in front of this to catch it now, so in the next 6 to 8 years, we're not continuing to play catch-up.
2: You know what? And can you go a little further into Chairman Ferguson's announcement of what the FTC or what they have launched with regards to this investigation? It sounds like, from the stories I've read, pretty wide-ranging investigation that they're going to conduct.
22: Yeah, they're going to conduct a major industry-wide investigation into the rise of fertilizer prices in this country, which affects all of us farmers and ranchers. And they're going to look into it. The USDA data has shown the single largest increase in input costs of farmers across the United States has come since 2020, and that's been fertilizer. That's one of our most, if not our most expensive input when you break it down to the acre.
2: And I think I would assume Chairman Ferguson, Brett, got the message, seeing what was it, more than 100 ag leaders from those 18 states were there as far as getting their comments in, but really supporting what they would like the chairman to do?
22: Yeah, and the 100 ag leaders and producers that were there, they weren't, they're actual farmers and ranchers that day to day, that is their main full-time job. They see this, how it has affected past generations and how it's going to affect future generations. So the points that were brought up were truly from the farm gate level.
2: Well, and one of the things in the release by Kansas Corn that to talk about that was just the, you know, from 2025, a year over year change of the Chapter 12 bankruptcy filings. And, you know, the Midwest region, 121 total filings led all regions. And, boy, you see some of these numbers. Iowa up 220% year over year. Georgia 145%. Arkansas up over 100%. But that's just the reality of what we're seeing, too.
22: That is the reality, and unfortunately, I think that reality is going to continue as we move forward, and that was our goal, is to figure out how to stop that reality, how to bring the light back to our input cost, specifically our fertilizer input cost, and how the consolidation of large companies over the past 10, 15, 20 years has really taken away the competition in the fertilizer market.
2: All right, we're going to take a quick break, and when we come back, we'll have more with Brett Grauerholtz from Republic. He serves as vice president of the Kansas Corn Growers Association as well. This is Ag Issues here on 580 WIBW.
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2: We're back on the Ag Issues program this morning here on 580 WIBW. Rick Rauerholtz is joining us, Vice President of the Kansas Corn Growers Association. He is a farmer from Republic, in Republic County in the north central part of the state. By the way, he also runs cattle as well, besides on his farming operation. And Brett, as we look at this issue overall, the reality, too, of it is, everyone would like to see a short-term fix, but so much of it is involving long-term things that need to be done to be able to start to pare down this problem, too.
22: That is correct. Unfortunately, this can't be fixed overnight. We're talking about very large companies that have very large market share that potentially could be investigated. And that takes time. We're talking about lawyers getting involved, courts, if it comes down to that, et cetera. And that can't be done with the snap of a finger, unfortunately. But we need to realize that associations like Kansas Corn Growers Association is working towards getting your voices from the farm field to, say, FTC chairman and helping get that process maybe going a tick faster.
2: Well, let me ask, because of the fact that if you were one of the fortunate ones who had prepaid or bought some of their fertilizer for the planting season, you're pretty good here through the first part of the year. Well, Brett, here we are June 2nd, and we're almost done with the first part of the year, which means looking ahead to the rest of the year as well. I would assume a fair amount, if not a considerable amount, of producers were able to do that, but there are, I'm sure, some that weren't able to do that here in the early part of 2026.
22: You're correct. Some of the producers that weren't able to. I mean, we are in Kansas. We do get droughts. We do get hailstorms. We do get windstorms. Every once in a while, we get rain. But not everybody can financially make those early purchases, and they have to wait to end season and make those purchases. And those in-season purchases from, say, August to 2 weeks ago is the latest price that I've gotten. It's more than doubled in price when you start talking 32 or 28% nitrogen. That's hard on the pocketbooks. And unfortunately, I hate to say this, but some of the prepaid stuff for 2027, I can't believe we're already talking about it. Some of those prepaid programs come out in 3 to 4 months now on usual. So if fertilizer prices don't start to slide back down, I would warn producers, be cautious of your books, be cautious of your break-evens, and it's probably time that we look at our books even more, a lot harder, if these prices don't continue to slow down and level off and hopefully turn around.
2: Well, let me ask then, looking at your books, looking at your break-evens, does that mean, as they go through the rest of 2026, that they may skip a treatment or what, however they look at that in their operation, just because of the fact, if we're going to look at our books, if we're going to look at are break evens, that that might be a viable option for them.
22: It very well could be. What I would suggest to producers, if they're going to be looking at that, it does cost a little money right now. If you don't already do it, take some tissue samples. Take some soil samples so you can prepare into next season. If you've done those in the past, but they're 3 to 4 years old, spend that little bit of dollars to update those samples, and maybe you can tweak it a little bit. If you can cut 20% nitrogen but only lose 2% yield, but make 15% more profit as we go through these next couple years, it's the little things that are going to help us to reduce the number of potential bankruptcies. So talk with your crop scout or whoever you work with and just sit down and have those conversations about what can I do to save a little bit but not lose a bunch of yield.
2: Because of the fact that, and I don't know if the chairman, Ferguson of the FTC, said anything or not, did he mention any type of a timeline that he would take as far as FTC's investigation is concerned?
22: I remember chairman said it's going to take what it's going to take. What it's going to come down to is the chairman said very bluntly and clear that he wants to have all of his ducks in a row. He wants to have hard evidence before he continues to open any sort of, if there's a lawsuit or what there is, take it to the next step. They need hard rock evidence. Without that hard rock evidence, if they take it to court, and they lose, the chairman said it could be decades before it gets reback opened or re-looked at. So he really wants hard evidence of manipulation of the fertilizer market before it goes anywhere. If one or two people come forward and give information directly to the FTC, which, again, that's all confidential. There is law to protect you and all that stuff. It could happen really, really quick. If it takes a year or two to get evidence, it could take a year or two. It just depends on how fast they come up with evidence, rock hard evidence.
2: But, you know, it goes back to what you were saying. Really look at your financials, look at your books, look at your break-evens, because when 27 comes about and they're ready to do the offers for prepaying for your 27 supply, that's even a bigger decision coming up for many of the producers out there.
22: It's correct. I mean, we are June 2nd right now. My guys and gals usually come around middle of August to early September to start talking about product for the next growing season. We're 2.5 months away from that, knocking on our door already.
2: Exactly. Hey, one other thing before we let you go, and not that you don't want to forget about it, but U.S.-Mexico-Canada trade agreement all of a sudden now is trade-wise coming front and center as far as the renewal of the USMCA is concerned. And for the corn industry, there's a lot at stake there because just as an example, the tremendous business the U.S. has been able to do exporting U.S. corn to Mexico.
22: That's right. Mexico imported over 1 billion bushels of U.S. corn last year. We got to keep that. That's 1 billion bushels of corn. Canada, we can't forget about Canada in this. They imported nearly 800 million gallons of ethanol. That's nearly 40% of the U.S. exports. Went straight across the border to Canada. Those two markets for our corn are absolutely phenomenal, and we need to keep those. Specifically, Kansas is in the heart of the United States. Think about where we are between Mexico and Canada. We can put it on a rail, go straight down to Mexico. We have great rail facilities here in the state, and the rail line's going straight down to Mexico. Reverse that. We can put ethanol that we produce here in the state, put it on rail, send it straight up and into Canada. Those markets are just so important for Kansas and other states here in the Midwest.
2: You know, Brett, one of the things, too, as you look at the USMCA agreement, is the efforts and the support and the rallying around that producers are able to do to go down to McKinney, Texas. Well, that's the same thing, not necessarily the same thing, but that type of an effort to be able to get that support, to get that message, not only to members of Congress, but to members of the Trump administration, Trade Ambassador Jamison Greer and others who are right at the front of renegotiating this.
22: That's correct. I mean, I know some of our growers from Kansas Corn or staff, they've made trips down to Mexico this year. They've been in Canada this year. They've been talking about how good of a job our producers here in Kansas grow corn and how great of ethanol our plants here in Kansas produce. We're doing the same things. We're just not talking with the FTC here in Texas. We're going to straight to the buyers in Mexico and Canada to sell our stuff straight to them and get our product straight to them.
2: The work never ends, not only growing the crop, but as well the other issues in relation to that.
22: It never does. I'm very fortunate to be able to bring the voice of many of our Kansas farmers to the table and talk, if it's in D.C., if it's in Texas with the chairman, my other board members and Kansas Corn staff. Love hearing from our farmers about what we can do to continue to help their operation grow here in the United States and, of course, across the world.
2: All right, Brett, I know you're busy, so we appreciate your time. We'll let you get back to work, and I appreciate it as always.
22: I appreciate talking to you, Greg. I appreciate each and every one of our Kansas farmers and producers out there, and hopefully everybody has a great and safe summer.
2: That is Brett Grauerholtz, who is serving as Vice President of the Kansas Corn Growers Association. He is from Republic in Republic County as he joins us this morning on the Ag Issues program here on 580 WIBW. Stay with us when we come back and update on the news headlines, and we'll check the weather forecast. That comes up next.
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2: The Flint Hills Livestock, Flint Hills Stockyards in St. Mary's, Kansas, will have their weekly cattle sale. It will get underway later this morning at 10 o'clock. 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Now, if you'd like more information or like to add consignments to this or any of their future sales, and that includes their sale coming up 1 week from today as well, you can give Spencer a call at the sale barn, 620-640-4593, 620-640-4593. 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
6: The Wichita School Board voted on Monday to put a $615 million bond on the ballot this fall. The bond will be added to the November ballot and is broken up into two questions. Election day is Tuesday, November 3rd. Wichita police say a month-long crime crackdown took dozens of guns, drugs, and wanted felons off the streets. As part of an operation with U.S. Marshals and other agencies, officers arrested more than 600 people while seizing 76 illegal guns and drugs like fentanyl. And the Department of Justice will stop work on its so-called anti-weaponization fund. The program has been criticized by a number of lawmakers, in part because some of those looking to be reimbursed are participants in the January 6th attack on the U.S. Capitol. And Wichita Britton Rucker, 12 News.
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21: I'm meteorologist Phil Jensko on the Kansas Agriculture Network. The weather pattern stays active across Kansas through midweek as the upper level pattern continues to be quite favorable for storm development, as we'll see instability develop across the state each of the next couple of afternoons. And this will result in the possibility of any storms to become strong to severe potentially. For today, partly sunny across the state, showers and storms around the region. Highs in northwest Kansas head to the low 80s, southwest Kansas mid 80s to around 90, north central Kansas low 80s, south central Kansas mid 80s to around 90, northeast Kansas low 80s, southeast Kansas mid 80s. Tonight, northwest Kansas partly to mostly cloudy, chance for more showers and storms, lows fall to the mid to upper 50s. Southwest Kansas, partly to mostly cloudy, chance for more showers and storms. Lows also fall to the mid to upper 50s. North Central Kansas, partly to mostly cloudy, chance for more showers and storms. Lows in the low 60s. South Central Kansas, partly to mostly cloudy, chance for more showers and storms. Lows get down to the low to mid 60s. Northeast Kansas, partly cloudy, lows in the low 60s. Southeast Kansas, partly cloudy, lows fall to the low to mid 60s. Wednesday, partly sunny. Shower and storm chances continue in western and central parts of Kansas. High statewide, mainly getting into the low 80s, though some mid-80s are possible, especially in southern parts of the state. And then Thursday, more of the same, partly sunny skies. Everybody's got a chance for showers and storms. And highs generally getting into the low to mid-80s across the entire state. This is meteorologist Phil Jensko, and this is the Kansas Egg Network.
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2: It's 640 here on 580 WIBW. And my thanks once again to Brett Grauerholtz from Republic, Vice President of the Kansas Corn Growers Association. A very busy time, but looks like one heck of a turnout of from 18 states off of the announcement made by the Federal Trade Commission concerning their investigation into the fertilizer industry. All right, let's check agriculture news. Actually, first, let's get you an update as far as the radar is concerned. I don't think a lot of change, but we'll see what we have. Yeah, some of those lighter showers still existing into south central and the southeastern parts of the state, Wichita, Wellington, Winfield, and right around the Eureka area, you are

0: heated moisture that is falling out there this morning. All right, now let's check agriculture news from the Kansas Department of Agriculture, announcing the Kansas Department of Agriculture's Division of Conservation announcing the extension of cost share funds to assist landowners affected by wildfires that burned land in many regions of Kansas in 2026. The initiative now covers damage caused by wildfires in several counties across a good portion or several portions of the western part of the state. Ag Secretary Mike Beam authorized an extension of the Kansas Wildfire Recovery Initiative that was originally developed by the Division of Conservation and recommended by the State Conservation Commission in early March due to significant wildfires affecting cattle grazing and agricultural and other agricultural production as well. DTN reports Canadian Pacific Kansas City received a 72-hour strike notice from the International Brotherhood of Electrical Workers, Canadian Signals and Communications System Council Number 11, on May 27th, according to the CPKC website. The IBEW represents 300 signals and communications employees across Canada. Members of System Council Number 11 of the IBEW, employed by CPKC, lawfully withdrew their services effective on 8 o'clock Mountain Time back on May 31st, so that would have been on Sunday. Following the expiration of the 72-hour strike notice and the allure of the parties to reach a negotiated settlement, noting a May 31st press release. Something to keep an eye on. Have not heard any recent news on that as far as whether any type of settlement took place or not. Lee Zeldin, who is administrator of the Environmental Protection Agency, recently spoke to a group of producers during a roundtable in Oklahoma. Zeldin vowed to dismantle standard federal mandates of diesel exhaust fluid systems. He said those mandates are flawed and cause farmers great difficulty during peak operating windows every year.
1: When a tractor goes down in the middle of a harvest, it results in lost time and lost money, great frustration. And a lot of these farmers are working to survive and working very hard to survive on extremely low margins. And sometimes the good years are shockingly lower margins than Americans who are not farmers may not realize. And many of the bad years, you're looking at farmers really all across the country and here in Oklahoma who actually don't get a chance to pay themselves at all.
0: Zeldin says farmers don't need federal mandates preventing them from succeeding in an already tough job.
1: When a tractor goes down in the middle of harvest, it can be devastating and make the difference between making money that month or not. Heeding that call through my travels across all 50 states last year, last August at the Iowa State Fair, we announced a significant reversal to the diesel exhaust fluid deratements. We then started working with manufacturers individually to have them update their software, work with their customers, and start getting the equipment updated to be able to prevent these significant, quick, massive deratements.
0: And he said the administration has taken additional steps regarding DES systems.
1: We then also issued a demand letter to 14 engine manufacturers that have 80% of the market to give us the information that they have on the DEF system failures. We've received information from all 14 manufacturers. Using that information, we are able to now go further. In the meantime, at the end of March, President Trump announced new guidance issued that day to get rid of the requirement for diesel exhaust fluid sensors altogether.
0: And there are other actions currently in that process, too.
1: There's other actions that EPA has been taking that hasn't been announced, but internally within the agency as it relates to our Office of Enforcement and Compliance. So our desire is to go as far as we possibly can pursuant to the law.
0: Again, that is EPA Administrator Lee Zeldin as he spoke in Oklahoma last week. The sign-up period.

0: 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Rod Bain has the details.
1: Eligible specialty crop producers now have until August 7th to apply for USDA's Assistance for Specialty Crop Farmers program.
2: 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They are pre-filled, just like the Farmer Bridge Assistance programs were pre-filled.
1: Undersecretary for Farm Production and Conservation Richard Fordyce says producers who do not have a login.gov account or who prefer enrollment at their local Farm Service Agency office can request their pre-filled applications starting June 8th.
2: Initially, we had $1 billion set aside. We're actually going to be issuing $1.6 billion.
1: With a list of eligible specialty crops and payment rates established in tiered metrics available online at www.fsa.usda.gov/ACSF. I'm Rod Bain reporting, Washington, D.C.
0: All right, Rod, thank you very much for the update. And that is a check of agriculture news here on 580 WIBW. It's 6:48 here on the early morning agriculture roundup. Your money now is coming up next.
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11: I'm Nicole Murray with Your Money Now. Victoria's Secret shares have surged 40% this morning after the company blew past Wall Street's expectations in the fiscal first quarter, reporting adjusted earnings per share that were double consensus estimates. The lingerie retailer also raised its guidance, citing better-than-expected sales and lower tariff costs. NASA Administrator Jared Isaacman told CNBC that Blue Origin's launch pad, damaged by the recent New Glenn rocket explosion, may not be restored until 2028. The company's New Glenn rocket erupted into a fireball during a hot fire test last week. FedEx Freight CEO John Smith said on CNBC that the company's separation from FedEx will allow it to invest more aggressively in growth initiatives and better compete in the less-than-truckload shipping market. FedEx Freight began trading as an independent company yesterday after being spun off from FedEx. Futures are down this morning after all three major indexes closed at record highs yesterday. Dow futures down by more than 200 points. That's Your Money Now.
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4: It is 6:52 here on 580 WIBW. And let's get analysis as what's going on, what has been going on in the overnight markets. Daryl Holliday with Country Futures in Frankfurt is joining us. And Daryl, good morning. What are we seeing in the overnight trade?
5: Well, good morning, Greg. Pretty quiet. Quiet trade. Everybody kind of waiting for the next bit of news, and there really hasn't been any news. And I think that's part of what's going on now. We do have the corn down a couple, down two, soybeans down 2 to 3, wheat down 7, on the hard red winter, down 4 on the soft red winter, and down 2 to 3 on the hard red spring. Crude oil down $1 a barrel, unleaded gas down 2 cents a gallon, heating oil down 4 cents, gold up $51 an ounce, silver up $1.40, and the U.S. dollar down about 9 points. So again, the energy market a little bit lower, but I don't say there's any. You had the little bounce yesterday. I think, you know, in a general way, probably if you were bullish oil with the news you got, you know, over the weekend and yesterday, you'd have probably thought it, you know, run up to $100. Well, it didn't. The market kind of feels like it's found its way to work through this for now, I guess, would be at this point in time. But the equity markets are lower, about 220 lower on the Dow futures and S&P down 14 to 15. On the grain side, they get the crop progress report out yesterday. The first time they've rated the condition report for corn and beans. You know, generally, about a couple points less than a year ago, but still very solid. Not surprising. I just think that the numbers were right in line with the expectations. With planting progress, right in line with where you'd want to be, where emergence, all those things. No flashing lights going, oh, that could be a problem. But once again, numbers that were pretty well in line with expectations. And other than that, I'd say the wheat market has been under a little more pressure than maybe some thought. I think you're going to find that as a whole, this is not generally true across the board, and we've got 5% of the winter wheat harvested. But we are seeing spots where they were, whether it be South Central Kansas, North Central Oklahoma, Central Oklahoma, that they really thought the wheat wasn't worth a darn. It's really a little better than expected. We're seeing some yields that are significantly better than expected. And once again, I think it's very important to say, remind everyone that we're using the word than expected, because the expectations got awfully low. I also think that maybe when we go back, we're going to find that maybe abandonment wasn't quite what maybe some thought what USDA was projecting. That could be interesting. I don't think they would pick it up in a June report, but they might pick it up by the July and August report. So I think that's pressured the market. Obviously, the market's had some wheat yields or wheat sales that maybe were a little bit we're seeing a little more volume maybe than they had thought at some in any regional areas. On the livestock side, we bounced around yesterday. We were hot. We were firmer, kind of two-sided early, came off the highs. I think the real concern on the beef side is, in the big picture, is what's the demand picture. It still has I've bitched many times, but it just feels a little weak. Whether there's economic pressures that are going on, which we know have been there, maybe the consumer's a little wore out with the higher retail beef prices, all those things coming into play. That's one of the reasons the futures market has such a big discount to the cash, has such a big discount, whether it be the cash feeders or cash, the Fed cattle prices. And I think as a whole, the general opinion is that the general thought is the the futures market are telling you we expect a seasonal decrease in price this year. Well, yes, they did last year also, and they did the year before, and it didn't happen. But they have a huge discount built in, and that's really the mode that we're in. Probably today we probably set back and kind of once again trade a little bit two-sided. Was trying to find some direction on this choice cutout, which, you know, has got up to 392, but it's had a very difficult time pushing even near $4. And it was, like I said, a little higher yesterday, but wasn't off the midday high. Hogs kind of the same general story. The difference only being that the hogs have the premium to the cash index, which the cash index ought to push up down to 90, up to 92 now. We're still not seeing any great product movement. That's really the beef, pork, both. Not seeing that surge in movement you'd like to see this seasonality occur this time of year and hold some price levels. And I think that's really what is capping rallies at this point in time. But supplies are still remain very tight in the Fed cattle side, and the hog numbers are seasonally decreasing slightly.
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4: And as far as the grain bids are concerned, Cargill at Topeka at the close on Monday, wheat up 2 at 622, corn down 3, 419, Milo down 3, 393, soybeans down 6 at 1136. We will have our regular market updates today at 830, 930, 1130, 1230, and 130 this afternoon. And then, of course, AgriTalk coming up between 10 and 11 o'clock, AgriTalk PM coming up between 2 and 3. All right, stay with us when we come back. We will wrap things up right after this.
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8: Negotiations hit a brick wall as Iran stops talks and vows to completely block the Strait of Hormuz. Congress is back in session and still has to deal with the president's $1.7 billion anti-weaponization fund. The lead prosecutor in the DOJ probe into James Comey threatening Trump with an 8647 photo has left the case.
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4: All right, let's get a final check of the forecast.
8: Here's your updated WIBW forecast from the Certified Transmission Weather Center.
9: Slight chance of thunderstorms today. Otherwise, cloudy skies with a few peaks of sun. High temperatures reach up to 84. Easterly winds, 5 to 10 miles an hour. Partly cloudy skies. Tonight, lows dip down to about 63. High temperatures reach up to 83. Tomorrow, sunshine mixed with clouds at times. I'm staff meteorologist Ray Miller. Currently, it's 68 degrees.
4: 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And that will do it for the Tuesday edition of the Early Morning Agriculture Roundup. 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
10: NBC News Radio. I'm Scott Carr. President Trump says peace talks are moving at a rapid pace with Iran, making the comment on social media Monday after reports Iran was stepping away from talks. Iranian state media reported Tehran was ending negotiations and planned to fully block the Strait of Hormuz due to ceasefire violations by the U.S. The Justice Department has announced it will abide by a court ruling that temporarily pauses the Trump administration's so-called anti-weaponization fund. Mark Mayfield has more.
11: The DOJ made the announcement in a statement on Monday. It came after reports said the White House would be backing away from the fund. The fund was established from a settlement reached between the Trump family and the IRS to resolve long-running disputes. The DOJ has said they created a systematic process to hear and redress claims of others who suffered weaponization and lawfare. The fund would also give those pardoned related to the January the 6th Capitol riot a way to get payouts for what they said was government overreach. I'm Mark Nefio.
12: Greenfield.
10: Primary elections are happening in six states today for U.S. House, Senate, and governor's seats. Voters are heading to the polls in Montana, New Jersey, New Mexico, Iowa, South Dakota, and California, where the race for governor and the mayor of L.A. has got plenty of national attention. In part because two Republicans have made some inroads in the state, Fox News contributor Steve Hilton for the post of governor and reality TV star Spencer Pratt for the post of L.A. mayor. The Homeland Security Secretary Mark Wayne Mullen will testify on Capitol Hill today. It's expected Mullen will lay out the Homeland Security budget for 2027 before the Senate Appropriations Subcommittee, though he'll likely take questions on other issues. His department's been at the center of ICE immigration operations that have turned violent in some cities. The former Oklahoma senator was picked by President Trump to head up DHS after Kristi Noem was fired in March. Scott Carr, NBC News Radio.
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15: I'm Britton Rucker, and here are today's top headlines from 12 News. The Wichita School Board voted on Monday to put a $650 million bond on the ballot this fall. The bond will be added to the November ballot. It's broken up in two questions. Election day is Tuesday, November 3rd. The managers of the Salina Animal Shelter will stand trial this fall for animal cruelty charges. Monique Colley and Andrea Murphy pleaded not guilty Monday in Saline County Court. Their trial is scheduled for September. And Finney County Commissioners approve special use permits for a solar farm and battery energy storage project near Garden City. The project by Sherlock Solar will span more than 6,000 acres. The approval does not authorize construction. Additional reviews and approvals are still required before it begins. And Wichita, Britton Rucker, 12 News.
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8: Here's your updated WIBW forecast from the Certified Transmission Weather Center.
9: Slight chance of thunderstorms today. Otherwise, cloudy skies with a few peaks of sun. High temperatures reach up to 84. Easterly winds 5 to 10 miles an hour. Partly cloudy skies tonight. Lows dip down to about 63. High temperatures reach up to 83. Tomorrow, sunshine mixed with clouds at times. I'm staff meteorologist Ray Miller. Currently, it's 68 degrees.
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0: for the Weaponization Fund. Good morning, I'm Gordon Deal, along with Nicole Murray. On this Tuesday, June 2nd, glad you could be with us. Here's what's up this hour.
1: The Justice Department will no longer do work on a fund designed to pay people who say they were abused by the government.
0: Authorities in Lebanon say Hezbollah has agreed to a ceasefire with Israel in which attacks on Beirut would stop.
1: Among the closely watched races in California's primary elections today, governor and mayor of Los Angeles.
0: And how this World Cup is a lot different than the one the U.S. hosted in 1994.
2: Back then, FIFA really put a lot of the hosting duties on local organizers. So the U.S. Soccer Federation really organized and operated a lot of the matches and, ticketing and things like that. In this case, and increasingly, FIFA is taking over a lot more control over things, and they're keeping a lot more of the money, and they're also making a lot more money.
0: Rachel Bachman at the Wall Street Journal on price gouging by FIFA. Lebanon has announced a partial ceasefire between Hezbollah and Israel in what would amount to a limited de-escalation. According to Lebanon's embassy in Washington, the agreement would not end the conflict in that country, but it calls for Israel to refrain from strikes on Beirut and its suburbs controlled by Hezbollah, while the group would halt its attacks on Israel. The terrorist group is funded by Iran. Florida Congressman Brian Mast on Fox News discussing the U.S. and Iran.
3: Their capabilities are significantly less. So will they try to play their game? Absolutely. That's Iran. Will we prevent them? 100% we will. President Trump will.
0: Meanwhile, President Trump said Hezbollah, through intermediaries, had pledged not to attack Israel. No president has ever spoken with Hezbollah, with or without intermediaries. Earlier today, the Israeli military said it intercepted two projectiles that crossed from Lebanon into northern Israel with no injuries. Authorities in eastern Iowa say a gunman killed six members of his family before taking his own life. It happened yesterday in Muscatine, a waterfront town across the Mississippi River from Illinois. Investigators say the shootings stemmed from a domestic-related dispute, but did not provide further details. Four of the victims were found shot to death inside a residence by police after officers responded to the first reports of gunfire shortly after noon. Although the suspected killer had fled the scene before cops arrived, he was quickly identified as 52-year-old Ryan McFarland and was found at a riverfront trail near a pedestrian bridge. Police Chief Anthony Keyes.
4: While talking to Ryan Willis McFarland, he took his own life. Officers and EMS personnel rendered aid. However, he was pronounced deceased at the scene.
0: All the victims were believed to be family members of the gunman. An ABC television affiliate says at least two victims were children. The Trump administration is backing off its nearly $1.8 billion anti-weaponization fund, which met powerful pushback from Republicans and threatened to derail the president's efforts to pass immigration enforcement funding. The Justice Department said yesterday it's stopping work on it following a district judge's decision temporarily blocking the program's creation. The creation of the fund caused an uproar in Congress last month among Republicans and Democrats who said it would use taxpayer money to compensate President Trump's allies, as well as reward people who had assaulted police officers during a storming of the Capitol 5 years ago. Michigan Senator Alyssa Slotkin.
5: Democrats and Republicans should understand that U.S. taxpayer dollars should not be paid to people who have been convicted of violent crimes.
0: The Justice Department announced the fund as part of a settlement of a civil suit brought by Trump against the IRS, stemming from the release of his tax returns by a former government contractor. By the way, make sure to check out a podcast of today's program full of stories that you won't hear this hour. 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And the bizarre place that some people are hanging out in New York City. 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
11: These are your 580 WIW Morning Sports. I'm Spencer Dupuy. Because Oklahoma came back to beat Georgia Tech in the Atlantic Regional, KU and Lawrence will host Oklahoma in the Super Regional. Schedules are set to come out this morning at 9 a.m. Topeka native Nijah Kennedy, 7-inning, 2-hit, 6-K shutout for Texas Tech propelled them to the Women's College World Series Championship Series for a rematch with Texas. The senior will try to go out with the one thing that's eluded her in her illustrious career, a Women's College World Series trophy. I'm Spencer Dupuy, now the 580 WIW Weather Center.
12: Here's your updated WIBW forecast from the Certified Transmission Weather Center.
13: Slight chance of thunderstorms today. Otherwise, cloudy skies with a few peaks of sun. High temperatures reach up to 84. Easterly winds, 5 to 10 miles an hour. Partly cloudy skies. Tonight, lows dip down to about 63. High temperatures reach up to 83. Tomorrow, sunshine mixed with clouds at times. I'm Staff Meteorologist Ray Miller. Currently, it's 68 degrees.
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14: Bringing the world to your door every morning. 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
0: Glad you're with us. Welcome into Tuesday. The Trump administration is approaching hurricane season with the smallest disaster workforce since 2021. Thomas Frank, deputy climate editor at Politico, says President Trump's cuts to agencies that help with everything from clearing roads to finding emergency lodging are raising fears that a catastrophic hurricane could overwhelm the government's ability to help desperate people and demolished communities. Thomas explained.
15: Well, we're looking at the lowest staffing level the agency has had in the last 5 years, really going back to the end of the Biden administration. And it's been a nearly 20% drop in staffing. And staffing is really the key to FEMA's ability and the federal government's ability to respond to hurricanes or any other kind of disaster, whether a flood or a wildfire. And FEMA has had concerns about inadequate staffing for years, going back at least to the Obama administration, because they've always struggled to both get and keep staff. And the agency went through a really tough time during the pandemic years when it was tasked with doing work on the pandemic, and a lot of people just got burnt out and left. So it's going to be a real issue, especially if there is some kind of catastrophic event or two in a row, even worse, where there's just an enormous demand on FEMA personnel and resources.
0: Because the strength of the agency is what? Being able to throw bodies at an emergency?
15: In the initial days, that's right, because the money part doesn't come in until much later. Most of the money FEMA gives is in the form of reimbursement for work that has been completed. But when you're talking about the first days of during and after a hurricane, when you've got potentially thousands of people who have been displaced, they have no place to live, they have no place to go, their home. have been destroyed, and you also got all sorts of debris on the roads that mean, for example, emergency vehicles can't get down the streets that they need to go. So it's that those first few days where it's really a labor-intensive situation.
0: Okay, so that means what here? Local and state authorities need to be more prepared on that side and less reliant on the federal government?
15: Absolutely. Well, that or they can roll the dice. I would say that most emergency managers, if not all, know that FEMA is not what it was, say, 2 or 3 years ago even, and that they need to count on finding resources or having resources other than FEMA, because there's just no predicting what's going to happen, what FEMA is going to be able to do. So, yes, the onus has been shifted to states and communities, which is exactly what President Trump said he wanted to do.
0: Okay.
15: So he has accomplished his goal without regulation or policy.
0: We're speaking with Thomas Frank, deputy climate editor at Politico. The story is called Hurricane Season is Here and FEMA is Shorthanded. What was your point about delayed disaster requests?
15: That there's a timely aspect to disaster requests. So, for example, if you're an individual, your house has been destroyed, and you have to find some place to live, like a hotel or someplace, short-term lodging, you don't have a lot of time to wait. And if a disaster request is not acted upon for weeks or even months, then you pretty much have to just fend for yourself. And getting a little bit of FEMA money, 2 months, 3 months after the fact, is just not as meaningful as if you get it 2-3 days after the fact of an event happening.
0: And what was the point about the problems of disasters remaining open?
15: So that's more of a bureaucratic issue that FEMA, believe it or not, has close to 700 disasters that remain open on paper. So like Hurricane Katrina, 2005, now 21 years ago, is still technically open, which means that FEMA personnel are still working on. This is a lot of accounting stuff to just close the disaster and say we're done. But it's a matter of a strain on the FEMA personnel. And every president has said, I'm going to get that backlog down, and no president has done it, except for Obama, actually.
0: Touch on, as we finish up here, just some of the other agencies that are shrinking at the federal level.
15: Well, the key one really is the key two are the Army Corps of Engineers and the EPA. The Army Corps of Engineers provides enormous resources in terms of cleaning roads and doing a lot of the short-term emergency work just to get a community so it's at least functioning.
0: Thanks, Thomas. Thomas Frank, deputy climate editor at Politico. 20 minutes now after the hour on This Morning, America's First News. Here's Nicole Murray.
12: And now, the three big things you need to know. Number one.
1: Iran says it has halted peace talks with the United States to protest Israel's military attacks in Lebanon. President Trump, however, posted on Truth Social that indirect negotiations with Tehran were continuing at a rapid pace. Florida Representative Brian Mast on Fox News.
3: Their capabilities are significantly less. So will they try to play their game? Absolutely. That's Iran. Will we prevent them? 100% we will. President Trump will.
1: Meanwhile, Lebanon has announced a partial ceasefire between Hezbollah and Israel.
12: Number two.
1: The Justice Department says it will halt working on the $1.8 billion anti-weaponization fund following a judge's decision temporarily blocking the creation of the program. Arizona Senator Mark Kelly.
16: This thing's a disgrace. Let's call this what it is. This is corruption in broad daylight.
1: Officials said the anti-weaponization fund was created to compensate people who believe they were abused by the government.
12: Number three.
1: Homeland Security Secretary Mark Wayne Mullen says he does not need to stop international flight processing at Newark Airport, citing cooperation from state and local law enforcement officials near a detention center. Mullen clarifying why he decided not to pull customs agents from the airport to Delaney Hall.
17: We're not required to do it because the state is cooperating with us, and I hope the governor will continue to cooperate with us. The mayor has been very cordial to work with, too. The chief of police has been very cordial.
1: In other news, a South Carolina jury has found a store owner not guilty of murder in the 2023 shooting of a black 14-year-old. Officials say 61-year-old Chikay Chow shot the teen in the back after chasing him from his convenience store in Columbia. Chow maintained that he acted to defend his son. Florida is suing OpenAI and its CEO Sam Altman, alleging they know ChatGPT is not safe, especially for minors. Florida Attorney General James Uthmeyer.
18: People are getting hurt, parents are getting deceived, and they need to pay for it.
1: Florida is now the first state to sue OpenAI over the alleged dangers of its product. New York is cracking down. Drivers in the state who rack up 16 or more speed camera violations in a year will now need to install a device on their car that will limit their speed for them.
0: 16 or more speed camera violations in a year?
1: Yeah. I mean, how many times do you need to learn your lesson?
0: And they're going to give you this device?
1: Right.
0: You ought to be off the road.
1: Right. Right.
0: What?
1: I agree.
0: 16 in a year?
1: I mean,
0: what's the wiggle room, by the way? Like, I do 29 into 25. Am I getting busted for that?
1: I don't think that's...
0: 62 into 55?
1: I couldn't tell you what the exact buffer zone is, but I, you know.
0: Man, 23 minutes after the hour.
19: 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I've been surfing here since I was a kid. Now, seeing my grandson out on the water, it means everything to me. Watching him and taking in the blue waves, the sea breeze, the blurry horizon.
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22: 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Congress is back in session and still has to deal with the president's $1.7 billion anti-weaponization fund. The lead prosecutor in the DOJ probe into James Comey threatening Trump with an 8647 photo has left the case.
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0: Glad you're with us. Welcome into Tuesday. Pet ownership is increasingly becoming more expensive, leading to a pullback on pet adoption rates and pet ownership. Here's Betty Lynn Fisher, consumer reporter at USA Today. Betty, what do we have?
2: Yeah, so, you know, Bank of America Institute did an analysis of its credit and debit card data, kind of taking a look at how people are spending for their pets. And, you know, the U.S. pet market is still steadily growing, though at a slower rate. According to the National Pet Owner Survey, spending for pets hit $158 billion in 2025. And, you know, there's 95 million households that own a pet, which is still 71% of Americans. But as everything else, costs for pets are going up, in particular veterinary costs.
0: Yeah. And why? Do we know?
2: You know, they're deducing that in a lot of cases, there's a lot of consolidation in the veterinary services industry to private equity firms, which, you know, they say could erode competition and increase prices. They, you know, taking a look at their data, veterinary services rose nearly 6% year over year.
0: All right. So what do we do, I guess, to address affordability with regards to our pets? We were cutting back elsewhere personally, I guess.
2: Yeah, you know, I think it depends upon the pet owner, but, you know, most pet owners that I know, those pets, you know, they're just as much of our family as any other human member of our family, right? So, you know, in a lot of cases, people are saying, you know, that I will, you know, I spoke with one woman, she already, her costs are relatively low already, but she was like, I will cut in other places in order to make sure that my, you know, that my dog is taken care of.
0: Man, we're speaking with Betty Lynn Fisher, consumer reporter at USA Today. The story is called Pet Adoption is Slowing and Money is a Big Reason Why. All right, so you hinted at it, but I was going to ask you about this 27-year-old Olivia Sablon from Seattle. Can I explain her story a little bit?
2: Yeah, so she's a postdoctoral student in Seattle. She adopted a now 3-year-old golden retriever named Lemon. Lemon is her world, and she even said that. And Lemon even has, you know, her own social media account where people follow her. And, you know, Olivia, again, similar to many pet owners that you or I probably or all of us know, you know, very important to her. You know, so she does what she can to make sure that her costs are reasonable. Hers are relatively, I suppose, decent. She kind of recently added it up for the month. And she acknowledges that because she doesn't have to go into an office, so she's doing a lot of her studies at home, she doesn't have doggy daycare, which can really add up. She grooms Lemon herself, but her costs were about $118 a month.
0: Oh, man. I thought it was interesting, too, you said where you live matters in terms of costs.
2: Yeah, so Bank of America Institute took a look at some of the data and found that they were looking at spending across 20 large core-based statistical areas relative to the national average. And Seattle, actually, obviously, where Olivia lives, was at the top of the list. Average spending there in the first 4 months of 2026 was 23% above the U.S. monthly average. And then the two Portlands, Portland, Oregon, Portland, Maine, came in second and third. And on the other end of the spectrum, Atlanta, Dallas, and Orlando were below the national average, hovering around 10%. And, you know, the economist for Bank of America Institute said a lot of that probably just has to do with regional differences in cost of living.
0: Thanks, Betty. Betty Lynn Fisher, consumer reporter at USA Today. 30 minutes now after the hour on This Morning, America's First News.
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6: Today's noon deadline makes it official. There are 10 total candidates running for governor in the state of Kansas. A name not on that list was former Governor Jeff Collier, who launched his campaign for governor a few weeks ago, but surprisingly did not file on Monday. Big news for Jayhawks baseball as they swept Arkansas this weekend in the first ever NCAA regional hosted at Hoagland Ballpark. Dates and times for next weekend's Super Regional, still to be hosted at KU, will be announced today. A new health clinic is set to be built at the Haskell Indian Nations University. 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
7: Slight chance of thunderstorms today. Otherwise, cloudy skies with a few peaks of sun. High temperatures reach up to 84. Easterly winds, 5 to 10 miles an hour. Partly cloudy skies. Tonight, lows dip down to about 63. High temperatures reach up to 83. Tomorrow, sunshine mixed with clouds at times. I'm staff meteorologist Ray Miller. Right now, 70.
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0: Thanks for being with us. Welcome into Tuesday, June 2nd. Gordon Deal with Nicole Murray. Some of our top stories and headlines. The Justice Department stopping work on the so-called weaponization fund. Lebanon announces a partial ceasefire between Hezbollah and Israel. 10 dead from renewed Russian attacks on Ukraine today. It's primary day in California, where the top two candidates will emerge in the races for governor and mayor of L.A. Male tennis player from Paraguay fined at the French Open for suggesting women umpires lacked the courage to silence rowdy crowds. And the strange bond between a Vancouver woman and the crow that she rescued. That story in about 20 minutes. The global governing body for soccer is leveraging U.S. wealth and an expanded tournament to chase an $11 billion bonanza. But at what costs? Warning signs for FIFA are everywhere, including fan anger over soaring ticket prices for this month's tournament in the U.S., Canada, and Mexico. Here's Rachel Bachman, senior sports reporter at the Wall Street Journal. Rachel, what's going on?
27: Well, what FIFA, the world governing body of soccer, is doing is really taking advantage of two things. One, this is the biggest World Cup ever with 48 teams. And two, it's based largely in the United States, which is the wealthiest country in the world. And FIFA is really taking this opportunity to maximize its revenue.
0: This is a lot different from the FIFA that we saw in 1994 when the U.S. last hosted the World Cup with regards to pricing, isn't it?
27: It is. Of course, a lot of time has passed, but a couple other things have changed. Back then, FIFA really put a lot of the hosting duties on local organizers. So the U.S. Soccer Federation really organized and operated a lot of the matches and, ticketing and things like that, and it got to keep a big cut of that money as well. In this case, And increasingly, FIFA is taking over a lot more control over things, and they're keeping a lot more of the money, and they're also making a lot more money.
0: Yeah. All right. So there's been this massive outcry about ticket prices for these games. Explain that, and then what FIFA's reaction has been.
27: Yes. Well, just to give people a sense of how pricey these games are, you know, FIFA has made available a tiny handful of $60 tickets. So that's the rock bottom price, $60. But most tickets start in the hundreds of dollars and quickly travel into the thousands of dollars for the best seats. And this includes opening round games like the U.S. against Paraguay, which is the U.S. opener. I couldn't find a ticket to that game for less than $1,000 the last time I wrote about that game. And these are, you know, 70,000-80,000 seat stadium, so there's a lot of seats. And so it really is just a radically different approach to the World Cup. FIFA used to really prioritize keeping a lot of the tickets affordable because, you know, a lot of fans really demanded that. But the U.S. has a lot less price sensitivity. You know, a lot of U.S. consumers are used to paying a lot of money for Bruce Springsteen tickets or Taylor Swift tickets, and they're essentially being forced to pay a lot more for World Cup tickets now as well.
0: So is this unique to the U.S., say, compared to 4 years ago?
27: It is. It's several times what the World Cup in Qatar cost. And like I said, that's partly because FIFA is really taking advantage of the wealthy U.S. market.
0: Yeah.
27: Of course, there are also games in Mexico and Canada, the co-hosts, but three-quarters of the games are in the U.S., and FIFA is really leveraging that.
0: We're speaking with Rachel Bachman, senior sports reporter at the Wall Street Journal. The story is called How FIFA's Biggest World Cup Unleashed a Summer of Price Gouging. There are warning signs here, though. Explain.
27: Yes, of course. FIFA promised a very rosy picture for this World Cup. They were envisioning very high ticket prices and massive demand, which there was, but I think some of that demand eased off for several reasons. One, the ticket prices. Two, you know, some hotel prices were high, but also there have been some visa issues. You know, the U.S. changed its visa rules for a number of countries that are coming to the World Cup. And, of course, it's much more expensive to travel around the U.S. than, for instance, in Germany. When Germany hosted the World Cup in 2006, you know, you can get around that country by train. It's pretty compact. The U.S., Canada, and Mexico, I mean, that's a massive land area. So just if you're a European fan coming, or for a South American fan coming to this World Cup, pretty much everything about it is just much more expensive than previous versions of this event.
0: Wow. How about some of the geopolitics?
27: Yes, certainly there's been some controversy about President Trump. He and the head of FIFA, Gianni Infantino, seem to have a very warm relationship. And, you know, some people in other countries don't like that. They don't like the image of two people they maybe don't like very much cozying up together. And also, you know, there are just a host of other issues in terms of the visas that have made it difficult for teams and their fans to even travel to the U.S.
0: Thanks, Rachel. Rachel Bachman, senior sports reporter at the Wall Street Journal. 20 minutes now in front of the hour. On This Morning, America's First News. Coming up next, the baseball outfielder considered a buffet hero.
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0: to win over the Reds on the road in Cincinnati with a grand slam from Lane Thomas to start things off in the first. Jack Haglione and Michael Massey homered in the game as well. Game 2 of the series is set for tonight at 6:10 p.m. Pre-game coverage on the Royals Radio Network is set for 5:30 as Noah Kammer takes the ball. I'm Spencer Pina of the 580 WMW Weather Center.
1: Here's your updated WIBW forecast from the Certified Transmission Weather Center.
2: Slight chance of thunderstorms today. Otherwise, cloudy skies with a few peaks of sun. High temperatures reach up to 84. Easterly winds, 5 to 10 miles an hour. Partly cloudy skies. Tonight, lows dip down to about 63. High temperatures reach up to 83. Tomorrow, sunshine mixed with clouds at times. I'm Staff Meteorologist Ray Miller. Right now, 70.
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0: Thanks for joining us. Welcome into Tuesday. It's time now for the mic drop with this morning's Mike Gavin.
1: Good morning. Well, pet owners know the heartbreak of seeing a flyer attached to a telephone pole about a lost cat or dog. One such notice is getting attention on Reddit, but not for the reasons you'd expect. The flyer has a picture of a missing cat with a description. It's a male, 6 years old, orange with long hair, responds to kitty kitty. The cat was last seen March 18th in the Berkeley area, and there's a $100 reward to the person who finds him. Not bad, right? Problem is, there's no contact information for the owner or any instructions on what to do if someone actually finds this lost kitty. Commenters had some thoughts. Some thought that maybe the cat's collar would have the owner's phone number on it. Others thought that the assumption could be that the cat would be taken to the vet, at which time the microchip could be scanned. Some joked that maybe it's like a video game. You find the cat and it immediately disappears and turns into your $100 reward.
0: It's tap it?
1: Yeah.
0: Tap it, get your $100?
1: Yeah, you know, like a little ding goes off, and then you get your $100.
0: Yeah. My dogs occasionally escape my backyard when the landscapers leave the fence door open.
1: Yes.
0: But they don't go very far. They go to my neighbor's house, led by my lab, my chocolate lab, mm-hmm. who knows that she'll get, like, belly rubs from the neighbor. Now, the other two dogs tag along, one resistantly, because she gets very nervous. I don't know if this is a good idea. Like, I can hear that coming out of her mouth. And the other dog, the third dog, he just wants to kill anything, like, in the path.
1: Oh, okay.
0: Yeah, so.
1: On the hunt.
0: So I got a lover, I got a scared dog, and I got the killer. In fact, we lost two bunnies.
1: Oh, boy.
0: The other day, in the backyard.
1: I was just going to say, you had the makings of, like, a Disney movie there, and she had told me that the rabbits are being murdered in your neighborhood.
0: It was, Yeah, one was like a full on eat, and the other one was like didn't survive the attack.
1: Good thing you don't have like little kids hanging around anymore. If they see something like that, that could be super traumatic for the whole family.
0: Just terrible.
1: And we missed something very important while talking yesterday, Gordon. We forgot to thank a Los Angeles Angels outfielder for his heroic food save over the weekend. Jose Siri made a spectacular catch at Tropicana Field to rob a Tampa Bay Rays player of a grand slam. Not only did he save four runs, but video showed an entire buffet table located just over the outfield wall that was in the path of that ball. And Siri stopped a possible disaster for the fans in attendance. Social media commenters hailed Siri's heroics, mainly for saving the food, calling him a true American hero and the real MVP. Others railed on the Rays for that very unusual location for a buffet table, which is a prime spot to be demolished by a big fly ball.
0: Yeah,
1: I mean, like, even if, like, I don't know, if it was a bang hard against the wall, I feel like it was right up against the wall. I feel like it get knocked over. There are all kinds of bad things that could be happen in that situation.
0: I sort of get the sense they were anticipating that the angle of any ball hit would not hit the table as it cleared the wall. I could see the reasoning there, but I was trying to determine what food that grand slam ball would have landed in. It looked to me like pulled pork, like a big pot of pulled pork, but
1: man.
0: I couldn't quite tell what it looked orangish.
1: Yeah.
0: But I couldn't tell.
1: That would have been the absolute worst. A whole entire tray of pulled pork going down.
0: Splash down.
1: Because of a home run. I mean, you know, the fans, I guess it's mixed emotions, right? Because they were like mad that he robbed the Rays of a home run, but also thankfully he saved the food.
0: Yeah.
1: So you don't really know how to feel in a situation like that.
0: No, I'm a foodie. I'm happy the food.
1: I mean, look,
0: there's
1: 162 games. They got a chance to win another day. Save the pulled pork, please.
0: Thanks, Mike. 13 minutes now in front of the hour. On This Morning, America's First News.

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4: 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Congress is back in session and still has to deal with the president's $1.7 billion anti-weaponization fund. The lead prosecutor in the DOJ probe into James Comey threatening Trump with an 8647 photo has left the case.
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0: edgy, smart, bringing you what you need to know. 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
1: Thanks for spending time with us. Need a car for the newest driver in the family? MarketWatch has a list of the safest, cheapest used cars for young drivers. The dilemma of safety and affordability is why the Insurance Institute for Highway Safety teams up with Consumer Reports every year to compile its list of the safest used cars for teen or new drivers. For 2026, the group's identified 45 used vehicles starting for less than 10 grand. Making the list requires strong crash test results and at least a 3 out of 5 rating for braking and handling. The small car list includes the Mini Countryman, the Nissan Sentra, the Chevrolet Sonic, the Kia Soul, and the Honda Civic. The mid-size car list includes the Volvo S60, Ford Fusion, Alfa Romeo Giulia, the Audi 3, and the Mazda 6. The large car list includes the Chevy Equinox, Nissan Rogue, Hyundai Tucson, Jeep Compass, and the Kia Sportage. 8 minutes now in front of the hour on This Morning. Once again, here's Nicole Murray.
0: And now, the three big things you need to know.

0: 1.
1: 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Florida Representative Brian Mast on Fox News.
2: We understand exactly what Iran and the IRGC are doing. Iran and the IRGC are saying, hey, any peace, any ceasefire is contingent upon Hezbollah in Lebanon not being attacked along with any of their other proxies.
1: Meanwhile, Iran said it has suspended peace negotiations with the United States to protest Israel's attacks in Lebanon. President Trump, however, posted on Truth Social that indirect talks with Tehran were continuing at a rapid pace.
0: Number 2.
1: A gunman has killed 6 members of his family, then took his own life during a slew of shootings in the eastern Iowa city of Muscatine, Police Chief Tony Keyes.
3: Our community is mourning the family and the friends of the McFarland family, the Whitlow family, and the Harris families.
1: The shooter has been identified as 52-year-old Ryan McFarland.
0: Number 3.
1: The stalemate over talks between Iran and the U.S. sent oil prices higher yesterday, and analysts say a spike in gas prices may not be far behind. Gas Buddies, Patrick DeHaan on ABC News.
4: Stations could be faced with what's called an intraday price increase. That is, prices are up so dramatically today that markets may not wait until the end of the day to send that lower price, or the higher price rather, down the chain to gas stations. So in theory, we may start seeing stations raise prices relatively quickly.
1: AAA data says the national average currently sits at $4.29 per gallon. 3 people are dead and 1 officer is wounded after a shooting occurred outside of Portland, Oregon, that officials say started from a domestic dispute. Police added that one suspect, identified as 38-year-old Brian Moore, has been arrested. A divided federal appeals court has ruled that the Trump administration's policy banning transgender individuals from serving in the military is likely unconstitutional. Defense Secretary Pete Hegseth responded to the ruling on social media by saying, quote, "See you at the Supreme Court." DoorDash is giving away $5 million in credits to split amongst everyone who picks the World Cup champ correctly. To enter, DashPass members must make their picks in the DoorDash app by June 10th.
5: Mm.
1: Any guesses of who's going to win? You think you're going to enter?
5: No, I'm not going to enter, but I hate to say it, but it's France.
1: Oh, why France?
5: They're just loaded.
1: Oh, really?
5: I hate to say it.
1: Do you think the U.S.
5: I can't stand France. No, the U.S. is, no. The U.S. get out of its group. And then immediately lose, like in the knockout round.
1: Oh,
5: or just not
1: man.
5: On that, not on that right. level. Not on that level. 6 minutes now in front of the hour.
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5: Thanks for joining us. One act of kindness toward a trapped crow in Vancouver turned into an extraordinary friendship that continues to brighten one woman's mornings. CTV News says when Leah Wilson learned an injured crow was trapped in a home's rain gutter, she couldn't ignore it. Overhead, a flock of crows was already sounding the alarm as if calling for help. The problem was that nobody nearby had a ladder tall enough to reach the trapped bird, so Wilson asked nearby firefighters if they would help. After the rescue, Leah drove the crow to a wildlife rehab center, and during the trip, she says the crow latched onto her finger and held on, something she called life-changing. After the crow recovered and was released, a crow swooped down in the following days and dropped what she describes as a beautiful bundle of feathers at her feet, almost as a thank you. Today, she says her daily walks are like a neighborhood event. Crows regularly join Leah and her dog, flying alongside them from block to block. That'll do it for this hour. For Nicole Murray and Mike Gavin, I'm Gordon Deal. 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
16: I'm Britton Rucker, and here are today's top headlines from 12 News. The Wichita School Board voted on Monday to put a $615 million bond on the ballot this fall. The bond will be added to the November ballot and is broken up into two questions. Election day is Tuesday, November 3rd. Wichita police say a month-long crime crackdown took dozens of guns, drugs, and wanted felons off the streets. As part of an operation with U.S. Marshals and other agencies, officers arrested more than 600 people while seizing 76 illegal guns and drugs like fentanyl. And the Department of Justice will stop work on its so-called anti-weaponization fund. The program has been criticized by a number of lawmakers, in part because some of those looking to be reimbursed are participants in the January 6th attack on the U.S. Capitol. And Wichita, Britton Rucker, 12 News.
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17: NBC News Radio. I'm Scott Carr. Primary elections take place in 6 states today for U.S. House, Senate, and governor races. Voters head to the polls today in Iowa, Montana, New Jersey, New Mexico, South Dakota, and California, where the race for governor and the mayor of Los Angeles have got plenty of national attention. In part because 2 Republicans have made some inroads in the state, Fox News contributor Steve Hilton, who's running for governor, and by reality TV star Spencer Pratt, who's running for L.A. mayor. A town in east central Iowa has been hit by tragedy. 7 people, including a gunman, are dead after a string of shootings in Muscatine. Police say 4 victims were found dead inside a home Monday after reports of shots fired. Officers later located the suspect, 52-year-old Ryan Willis McFarland, on a trail. They say McFarland took his own life as officers were speaking with him. All the victims are believed to be members of McFarland's family. Homeland Security Secretary Mark Wayne Mullen will testify on Capitol Hill today. We get that from Lisa Carton.
18: Mullen will lay out his Homeland Security budget for 2027 before the Senate Appropriations Subcommittee, but budget requests will no doubt take back seat while he's in the hot seat. His department has been at the center of ICE immigration operations that have turned violent in some cities. The former Oklahoma senator was picked by Trump to head up DHS after Kristi Noem was fired in March. I'm Lisa Carton.
19: Fighting between Israel and the Iranian-backed group Hezbollah in Lebanon is reportedly ramping up as Israel's incursion into Lebanon is pushing deeper than it has in nearly two decades. This as U.S. and Iranian leaders continue to negotiate a reopening of the Strait of Hormuz, though Israeli Prime Minister Benjamin Netanyahu has cast doubt that any deal will be completed soon. An Axios report Monday said President Trump called Netanyahu crazy, claiming he's putting the peace talks in jeopardy. Scott Carr, NBC News Radio.
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26: Slight chance of rain showers today. Otherwise, cloudy skies with a few peaks of sun. High temperatures reach up to 84. Winds out of the east, 5 to 10 miles an hour. Partly cloudy skies. Tonight, lows dip down to about 63. Highs level off around 83. Tomorrow, sunshine mixed with clouds at times. I'm staff meteorologist Ray Miller. Currently, 70.
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33: 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From high atop Fox News headquarters in New York City, always seeking solutions, never sowing division. It's Brian Kilmeade.
0: Hi, everyone. So glad you're there. It's the Brian Kilmeade Show. Moving through. Got a big hour coming your way. It's exciting. A lot of things, a lot of moving parts today. Marco Rubio will be on Capitol Hill. We also know the Attorney General will be on Capitol Hill. Todd Blanche. And we'll be covering some of that throughout the show today, pulling in some sound. Ainsley Earhart, a very big day for her, my co-host, my fantastic co-host. She has a brand new book out. It just opens today. America, I'm so glad you were born. She'll be up here shortly. We'll talk about everything. Ben Midgley is going to be on with us, too. He's a Republican candidate for governor in Maine. And he is a former very successful businessman, former CEO and founder of Crunch. Those primaries are coming up next week. So before we get to all those guests and those topics, let's get to the big three.
1: Number three.
2: Obviously, the president is the negotiator in chief. He has negotiated an agreement that he wants, and he's focused on the final details to make sure that among the most important things that Iran doesn't ever have a nuclear weapon.
0: Matt Whitaker this morning, Iran and Trump and Bibi in intense talks along with direct action as we wait to see if a deal can be done and the global energy prices rise. One thing is clear, the ceasefire can't hold much longer.
1: Number two.
3: We've seen what has happened with ICE across the country. I won't let that unfold here. I'll keep pressing DHS to do better, to abide by our nation's constitution, and to close Delaney Hall down for good.
0: It's not going to close, and ICE can't do any better. They're doing great. Governor Mikey Sherrill, new sheriff at the DHS, and it shows as Newark paid for protests gets huge pushback. And special thanks to New Jersey law enforcement for helping secure Delaney's illegal immigration facility called ICE.
1: Number one.
4: Susan Collins, I'm not really concerned about Maine. I think I've said this many times on this network. I don't think it's going to be as big a deal as the Democrats and the Democratic-leaning media have tried to make it.
0: Yeah, for that is Matt Towery, pollster. Primary day full of intrigue. As a candidate in Maine, once thought to be a can't-miss star, is about to get kicked to the curb, I think. An upset brewing in Los Angeles, and we have all the news and intrigue in Iowa. And I think the Democrats really want to flip that state, and we'll see what happens as well as what's happening in New Jersey. So let's talk a little bit about what's happening in California. Karen Bass is worried. She hasn't moved off 26%. Closing down is the left-wing candidate as well as Spencer Pratt. Spencer Pratt sat down with Bill Maher. I think Bill Maher was pretty impressed from what he heard. Here's a little of that. Cut 12.
6: You had me at hello.
7: I'm just saying,
6: I mean, on so many of these things, and you just have the exact right, I didn't know until I talked to you, honestly, today, but you have the exact right impatience with this shit. It's very authentic. You're impatient with it, and it's good. Just keep doing what you're doing. We'll see where the chips fall.
0: Yes, and are people fed up enough to do something about it? Doug Ellen, he's the creator of Entourage. He had his house broken into. He's fed up. He's going to vote for Pratt. Cut 13.
8: 5 years ago, didn't lock a door here, but you know what happened? Two animals invaded my house. And no, I'm not racist because they were wearing masks. Oh, Spencer Pratt has no experience, so how can we possibly think about this? What experience did Karen Bass have? That's where we are in L.A., and we want to fix this place.
0: Yeah, he does want to fix this place, and he's going to vote for him. How many other people are going to do it, and how many other people don't even know how to vote? What worries Republicans is they got drive-by boxes where you just pick up and drop off a ballot, and then you drop off that ballot, and then you find out, well, I don't know, is anyone going to collect it? What's going to happen with it? A lot of the stuff we got rid of through the pandemic, Los Angeles kept in the fray. Joining me right now in studio, willing to take the headsets that mess up your hair, which is interesting for a woman.
3: Oh, yeah. This is radio. Right. I don't have to do TV anymore for a while.
0: Oh, really? Is that okay? Do you do Outnumbered today?
3: I'm doing Outnumbered, but that's not till 12. Okay. I'm doing Sean's show tonight and Jimmy Fallon, but you're first.
0: Well, Jimmy Fallon's radio show.
3: Yeah, his radio show.
0: Okay, great. Yeah. So, Ainsley, just before we get into your book, which is a big day, I already said at the top, just about what's happening in Los Angeles. Bill Maher says, you've sold me. You're in.
7: Uh-huh.
0: Then we have the CEO and the founder of Entourage, the writer from Entourage, says, I'm in.
7: He was fed up.
0: So
7: right?
0: From what you know, because you hang out with a lot of celebrities and business people, do you think people are fed up to vote for a Republican enough in Los Angeles?
7: Well, he says he's not a Republican. He does admit that he voted for Trump, but he says, I'm not a Republican or a Democrat. I'm a Los Angelinian, or what does he say? Los Angeles, or whatever it's called.
0: Leo.
7: Yeah, he is a resident. His house burned down. His parents' house burned down. He says he calls his mom. There's not a day that goes by that she hasn't cried. He said she's a mess. She lost everything. I said baby pictures, everything, he said. So, and then they lost some friends that lived in the neighborhood that burned to death in their houses. I mean, how horrible would that be? So he's blaming Mayor Bass for this. And he said, I just decided I'm going to run for office. You know, I don't. He was a reality TV show host on the Hills. And now he's just not a liar, Brian. I like him because he's honest.
0: Yeah. Real quick, honestly, that segment couldn't have gone better on Fox and Friends.
7: Oh,
0: we just had about two dozen kids.
7: Yeah.
0: But under seven?
7: We said to parents, six to eight.
0: And I was checking IDs. I had to throw a few kids out and right into the city streets because they were lying about their age.
7: They're still in school, so their parents were really nice to pull them out for the beginning of the day. But, yeah, they were on talking about this new book called America. I'm So Glad You Were Born.
0: Out today, celebrating the country we love because it's all about 250, and you got to get people pumped up for July 4th.
7: Yes.
0: And they're not learning enough about it in schools. So this is your catchphrase.
7: Yes.
0: And then who came up to you to say, do a book?
7: Well, so my last book was I'm So Glad You Were Born, and that's a phrase my mom said to us on our birthdays. And we thought, here's America's birthday. What's even, you know, we wouldn't be here. We wouldn't have these amazing lives if it weren't for our founding fathers.
0: Right.
7: If it weren't for our country. So America, we're so glad you were born. And it's cute. I'd say it's great for kids up until about 6 years old, but we're here to celebrate America. It uses the same verse that I used in my last book. We'll plan a parade, big celebrations that will blow the brass horn and shout to America, I'm so glad you were born. And then at the end, the kids scream it, I'm so glad you were born. So at the very end, we say, I'm so glad you were born with all the kids. It's really cute. But there are the floats. It teaches the kids about how we're a diverse country. We have different lands. We're a beautiful country. Talks about how you can do anything if you work hard. You can dream big. When you live in America, your dreams come true. We talk about the great opportunities in America. You can be anything you want to be. In God we trust. You can go worship wherever you want to worship. Freedom of speech. Your ideas. I will share mine. You share yours. And we don't always have to agree, but we have to respect one another. We talk about equality and how our rights are given to us by God. I love this page. The Republic was founded a long time ago. We declared independence. The king had to go. It's rules made by people just like you and me, created for life, love, and liberty.
0: Nice. A little Dr. Seussian.
7: Yes,
0: right?
7: It's a little rhythmic.
0: Yes. Hey, hold that up because, you know, we're like a TV show
7: now these days.
0: How great are these cameras? They find you.
7: Right.
0: Right?
7: Who's running these?
0: Yeah. God.
7: Are they there wherever there's movement?
0: Yeah, they don't find you wherever there's
7: they're
0: movement.
7: Robotic.
0: More with Ainsley Earhart because she's always asking to the radio show, say sorry, Ainsley Wiffle. And I always say no.
7: He gets mad at me if I do anybody else's radio show.
0: Because you always say no to me.
7: I do not.
0: Yes, you do. But listen, the book is fantastic. America, I'm So Glad You Were Born, celebrating the country we love. Also, instead of getting this book for fathers, hey, fathers, get this for your kids on Father's Day. Back in a moment.
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0: Hey, we are back, and Ainsley Earhart's in studio, Fox and Friends co-host, author of a brand new book out today, America, I'm So Glad You Were Born, Celebrating the Country We Love. Ainsley, in your book, you're trying to get children involved and get them excited about this country. And you know, because you have a child going through, still in grammar school, it's just not taught the way it used to be taught in our schools.
7: Right.
0: The Pledge of Allegiance, not said all the time. I'm not sure it's said in your school.
7: It is in our school.
0: And we just don't get that gradually incline, learning more and more. And I think the last year we had American history was in 11th grade. What about your school? What about when you went to school?
7: When I went to school down south, you know, I lived in South Carolina. So we would go and visit a lot of the battlefields, and we heard a lot of history.
0: A lot of Civil War, too.
7: Yes,
0: right?
7: I lived in the Capitol. So we heard about, and my family was very involved, and, you know, my family goes back to Revolutionary War, and my mother was a history buff, so she would have loved to have talked to you. She loved history. So she would always tell us the history, and things, like we had artifacts in our house that were passed down from generation to generation. So it was really, for me, it was very sentimental because I knew that my great-grandparents that my mom had spent a lot of time with and her grandparents, she told me stories about them and the men that had fought in the war. My two grandfathers were in the Navy, and my grandfathers told us, I interviewed one of them before he died, and he told me all of his war stories. So we did learn a lot about why to be proud to be an American. And in school, I remember I grew up in South Carolina, and we would go to the battle at Cowpens. Do you remember that?
0: Sure.
7: Did that ring a,
0: yeah.
7: ring a bell? So we would go, you know, to that historic land, and there would be reenactments and things like that. But I hope that our children are learning it like we did. I know that my daughter's learning a lot about she did a whole segment on New York history, which is foreign to me, being from South Carolina. You know, but they went to the Statue of Liberty. They learned about Central Park. They learned about the architecture of New York and a lot of the landmarks, which I thought was really amazing. Ellis Island.
0: Because you got to be able to see and touch it. And if you do that, say, this happened right here, in your mind, you have that mindset.
7: Right.
0: Okay, why did the French give us this Statue of Liberty? You'll always have that. So, and that's what your book will do. It lays the foundation to ask more questions. The Daily Mail did this interesting story yesterday on Thomas Jefferson.
7: Mm-hmm.
0: We're coming up on our 50th anniversary.
7: Mm-hmm.
0: He's 80-something years old.
7: Mm-hmm.
0: And he's saying, how many of us are left that signed the Declaration of Independence? The answer was 3. John Adams... And there was one other guy, I've never heard of him, just one of the signers of the Declaration of Independence, but they were so proud of the country they formed.
7: Right.
0: And to hear in real time, he's like, listen, I know I'm going to die soon, but I'm very proud of the country we formed and the celebration that was happening.
7: That's amazing. How old was he when they signed the Declaration of Independence?
0: I think he was 33.
7: Okay, and here he is 80, so 50 years later, right.
0: And he had to make up his tombstone. And his tombstone, it says, Father of the Declaration, out of everything he did, Father of the Declaration of Independence. And many people say, well, we all contributed. You were like the writer, but he wrote it, and in it, he called for the abolishment of slavery. Mm-hmm. They went in there and crossed it off.
7: Wow.
0: So things about
7: you know, I was born in 1976, and I don't really say that out loud because we were told not to, you know, talk about your age. I don't really care, though. But I think that's cool. That was the 200, and now here we are, 250, and my daughter's alive for that.
0: So I remember I was in fifth or sixth grade in 1976. It was huge.
7: Was it?
0: I'm getting the sense we're getting some momentum now with this. But when you were talking to those kids to get them ready and you handed out your book, which is out... it is out today. It is America, I'm So Glad You Were Born, Celebrating the Country We Love. What was their reaction? Because some of these kids had unbelievable answers to the question, you know, what do you like about America?
7: Yes. Lawrence asked one little boy, his name was Christian, and he talked about God. He talked about his freedoms, being able to worship where he wants to worship. I was so impressed. We handed out the book, and first of all, they were excited. They were getting a free book, and they were getting to take that home. But what I'm proud about is that this will start conversations with the young ones.
0: Right.
7: You know, in 10 years old, like I'm teaching my daughter about the founding fathers. I'm teaching her about the wars. And you can go on YouTube and find small little clippets that are made for children that teach them about all of these different wars. And our founding fathers, you can find anything that is family friendly. It's just a few minutes that help them understand it and break it all down. In fact, you should do that as a book. You should do chapter by chapter for like a 10-year-old or a 12-year-old. So it keeps them interested. But at this level, this is just an entrance to...
0: For what ages?
7: I would say about 4, 5, 6, 7, and 8 probably for this book. Because it just, they love all the colors. And I remember when I was little, I would read Curious George books. And I lived in South Carolina. I was so just... I loved New York City, and I wanted to come to New York City. I felt like Curious George was always in Central Park. They were always at the sprinklers in the middle of the park, and you could look at the skyscrapers, and you could look in the apartment buildings, and you would see parents in the kitchen of this window cooking for their child, and this window up here, the child getting ready for bed, and this little window, a teenager doing their homework or something like that, or talking on the phone, and I would just look at all the different pictures. So I talked this over with the illustrator. We wanted it to be a lot going on all the pages so that every child had their own story. We made it really diverse. So you have children of all walks of life. You have someone, a child in a wheelchair, children of all different colors. And see, like this one, if you look, it has, this is land of opportunity. So you can be anything you want to be. This says doctor, and this is our little doctor. This says president. This says, you know, architect, artist. This little one's handing out pamphlets on land of the opportunity. This is a chef. So every page is really neat. The illustrator, Kim Barnes, did my last book, and she did this one, too. So just allows the conversation to start in the classroom or at home.
0: Right, and the best thing would be is to get that in the library. That would be key.
7: Yeah.
0: Right, so
7: yeah.
0: I'm sure that'll happen. But the other thing was, that tell everyone the phrase, where that comes from, glad you were born.
7: So my mom used to say that when we were born, we were born, and then also our birthdays. I'm so glad you were born. That book, by the grace of God, by all of our amazing loyal fans and people who wake up with us every morning and listen to Fox, they bought a lot of these books. They were giving them to their kids when they were born, or they were giving them as baby shower gifts, or grandparents were reading them to their grandchildren. And my mom's phrase, my mom was sick at the time, and she got to see the success of the book before she passed away, and her voice now is carried on in all of these homes all across America and all across the world. So now her phrase, we have added the word America because America's 250 and it's America's birthday. So America, we're so glad you were born.
0: Could I mention a little jealous, because that's your phrase that you're always going to be remembered by. Mine is get dressed, and yours is much more glorious and with a deep tradition. I just think people should get dressed.
7: Well, you know what? I'm glad we're born, but I'm also glad we have clothes.
0: Right.
7: So, I'm glad we get dressed. Yours is equally important.
0: Have you thought about paying the rights fee to use my term, get dressed, and doing a book just on people getting dressed?
7: I've thought about that, yes. I haven't done it yet, but maybe I will. What about your other phrase?
0: Oh, stay within yourself.
7: Stay within yourself.
0: Right. Would you want to try a book on that if you want to pay the rights
7: fee? How would that book go?
0: It would be a bunch of people not doing too much. Just doing what they're good at, right? Like you said, you have an architect in your book,
7: okay,
0: right?
7: Right.
0: You want to be a doctor.
7: Yes.
0: I don't want the doctor sketching out my shed.
7: Correct.
0: Right? Right. And I don't want...
7: You don't want the doctor building your two-story house.
0: Right.
7: It will collapse.
0: So maybe the spinoff from I'm so glad you were born would be stay within yourself or else.
7: The only problem... Okay, stay within yourself is good, but it's like stay in your lane. Like that's good for my dancing skills.
0: Right.
7: Like, don't, just stay within
0: like,
7: that little box. Right. Because I'm not a good dancer. But, like, is that encouraging or discouraging children from challenging themselves, Brian? Just stay within your little self.
0: So,
7: and don't try anything new.
0: So here's the thing. That's a very good point. So for the people who say reach for the stars, I say don't.
7: But if you fall.
0: Right.
7: What's the phrase? Reach for the moon, and if you fall, you land among the stars.
0: Oh, really?
7: I never heard that?
0: I never heard that, but I would like to adopt that. But see, if you reach for the stars and fall, don't blame me. Because you told us not to.
7: Right.
0: But I don't want to digress. Because
7: now you sound like my dad. Like when the police officer would call, why is she at this party and she's 15? Dad's like, you got yourself in this mess, so arrest her, police officer.
0: Yeah, I want to see the fingerprint. I want to see the ink marks. Hey, America, I'm so glad you were born, celebrating the country we love. Her second favorite radio show, Jimmy Fallon Show, a little bit later on today, and then Sean Hannity tonight.
7: That's right. Thank you, Brian.
33: 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It's 8:30 here on 580 WIBW. Good morning. I'm Greg Akagi with this market update. 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Feedlot-wise, no big surprise. Things still remaining quiet overall. It's anticipated that we probably won't even start looking at business until at least tomorrow.
2: potentially pushing it back into Thursday and Friday once again. But on the opening trade, we have turned lower in the cattle market on the open this morning. June cattle down 32 at 248.77. August down 85 to 39.62. August feeders down 267, 348.87. And September down 235 at 346.05. June lean hogs are up 5 points, 95.07. And July is up 20 points at 100.02. Well, no big surprise. We continue on a lower trek in the grain market. Kansas City wheat July down 10.5, 6.37, and September down 10.25 now at 6.48.25. In Chicago, July wheat down 6.5, 6.02.25, and September down 6.5 at 6.14.5. July corn down 1.25, 4.42.75. December down 2.5 at 4.70. July soybeans down 6.5, 11.74.25. November down 4.25 at 11.04.5. As far as crude oil is concerned, down 42 cents, $91.74 a barrel. Arbob gas futures up 2.5 cents. Gold up $34.10 an ounce. 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
1: It's exactly the type of thing you want to see. You want to see someone successful in business or successful in life and then say, okay, my way of giving back, I could start a foundation, and that's fantastic. I start a nonprofit, that would be great. I could donate, or I could go surf. Use some of my expertise and go serve and in some way, shape, or form. State race, governor, Congress, Senate, and who knows, be like the former the current president and run for president and win. Ben Midgley is a Republican candidate for governor. The founder and CEO of Crunch Fitness and a very successful businessman his entire life and decides, okay, I'm going to sell those things and I'm going to try to run my state and fix what needs to be fixed. And there's a lot that needs to be fixed in Maine. Ben joins me right now. Ben, welcome.
2: Hey, good morning, Brian. Thank you very much for having me again.
1: Primary day is June 9th. It's a crowded field, right, June 9th, crowded field, 7 Republicans. How's it going? What separates you?
2: Good. Yeah, we started with 9. So, I mean, what separates me is, you know, I grew up here in Maine. I was raised here. My wife was raised here. All 3 of our kids grew up here, went to the same high school I did. We still have one in school, so we're very familiar with this change of academics to social-emotional learning, which you're hearing about all across the country. It's having a devastating effect on our test results in the state. But, you know, I've had a different path than I think any of the other candidates. I had some tough times in my life. I've been on unemployment, been on food stamps. Never made it out of college, but dug in, worked my way off the system, and then eventually ended up becoming the president of Planet Fitness and left there. And like you mentioned, started another company, Crunch Fitness Franchising, and grew that to the number one fitness franchise in the country. Had 500 locations in 46 states, 6 countries, 3 million members, $1 billion in revenue, and I created 15,000 jobs across the country building that company. So it's a different set of experience than anybody else has in the race, and it gives me the ability to look at things from a completely different angle than I think other folks have. And Maine has a huge problem right now with over 400,000 people, 30% of our population on state support. So you have got to get Maine out of being a welfare state, make things prosperous for people again. We got great plans around that.
1: What about fraud? I mean, aren't you guys in mini Minnesota? Less people, a lot of land, and a lot of corruption?
2: Yeah, we only have 1.4 million people in the state, and we're trending towards being the second largest fraud issue beyond Minnesota. And what you find in the state is a lot of the companies that are set up here fraudulently actually have Minnesota phone numbers, Minnesota connections. So there's some kind of link going on between the groups in here and the groups in Minnesota. But the biggest challenge in our state is the fraud is easy to stop, and the state culturally has created this environment where they're just not going to stop it, right? They fully know the data that's coming in, the inflated bills, services that aren't being rendered, providers that aren't going through the proper checks and balances to become certified providers, and they're allowing it to happen. So when you take over as governor, it will be easy to stop that. You just need a governor that cares about the taxpayers' money in the state.
1: What about the Somali population, the role they have in Minneapolis, well documented? What about in Maine?
2: We have concentrations of that in certain cities, and you do see fraud, concentrated in home health care, autism services around those areas as well. The greater challenge, though, is just fraud in general and the effect it has on the most vulnerable in the state. An example, there was just an article this morning on autism fraud in the Wall Street Journal. I don't know if you saw that. It's exploded across the country in terms of being a big gap for fraudsters to go in and take advantage of. And in Maine, over the last 3 years, I'll give you an example, we were servicing about 3,300 people in what's called a Waiver 21 program. That's for specific autism services and therapies. And over the last 3 years, that population has decreased by 100 to 3,200 people being serviced, but our cost to service those people has gone up $104 million.
1: Incredible. Ben Midgley, our guest, as you know, he was a president of Planet Fitness. He was CEO and founder of Crunch Fitness. And now he says, hey, I'm going to put all that on hold. I'm going to try to fix Maine, the state he grew up in. I want you to, one of your competitors is Jonathan Bush, older brother of Billy Bush.
2: Yeah, I see him around all the time.
1: Yeah, cut 20, fellow Republican.
3: And again, you know, according to our insights and intuitively, when you're in a crisis where the bureaucracy's gotten out of control and you can't do anything without a lawyer on speed dial, you want an outsider. You want a business guy who's been effective at building thousands of jobs in your community and not a lobbyist to kind of work the inside straight. So as people reveal who the two leaders are, I think they'll go my way. I think they are.
1: Sounds like when he looks up for a businessman, I thought it would be so he was talking about you. How do you match up to his business experience?
2: Well, yeah, I like Jonathan. We see each other on the trail quite a bit. Great guy, you know, wonderful wife, and you know, fun guy to be around. But from a business standpoint, like the business I created operated in 46 states, 6 countries, and like I said, created 15,000 jobs. So created more jobs than all the Republican candidates put together on, you know, not just our side, but if you add in the independent candidates and the Democrat candidates, created more jobs than any of them. So great focus on economic growth. Jonathan's a good business guy, good person. But I think with our main roots, the experiences we've had, we can do a more effective job in the government.
1: So to be a staunch Republican, a true hardcore conservative, would not be successful in Maine. It just wouldn't be. I mean, people say Susan Collins should vote with the president more. Well, you know, she probably wouldn't get elected if she did. And she's the last one in the Northeast. What makes you think that running as a Republican, Ben, you could buck that trend and break out and maybe take this to bring the state somewhat center right?
2: Yeah, I'm glad you asked that question. So a few things on that. One, Maine has a higher registration of Democrats and Republicans. We have 40,000 more registered Democrats and Republicans. So you can't win the governor's office mathematically unless you bring unenrolled or independent voters over onto the Republican side. So our focus from the very beginning has been to go out there and not be the, you know, the Republican who's just waving their hand around and saying, look, I think this is broken. Don't you think this is broken? We need to change that. Don't you think we need to change that? And we focused on providing specific answers on over 25 different issues for folks in the state. So since August, we've been driving around the state meeting.

0: middle, so we can solve the solutions that are the challenges that are affecting everybody. Bring your cost of living down. Get the schools straightened out. We're still in the top 10 for drug overdoses and drug deaths nationally. We lost our nephew to a drug overdose. We've got a lot of problems with, you know, gender ideology, boys and girls sports, zero job growth forecast in the Maine through 2029. You can't do that bad, even if you're trying to do that bad. And, you know, we've positioned ourselves to draw people into the Republican side without creating a lot of controversy, and we're getting tremendous momentum.
1: Ben Midgley with us right now. Ben, you're the ultimate entrepreneur. As you mentioned, you did not, no one handed you anything. You forked your way up, but you didn't hit the ground running. You started off struggling, made you appreciate your success. Why do you think so many in their 20s are going, gravitating towards socialism and not trying to make it in free enterprise? I never even thought socialism. I thought socialism was a joke, or communism was a joke when I was 21, 22. It's not even a problem. I'm going to go compete. What happened to that competitive fire that people had accepting our system? Why are they trying to change the system instead of trying to compete in our system?
0: Yeah, you hit the nail on the head, and it's honestly a really puzzling question, because when you look through the whole socialism proposition, there's no good outcome in any way, shape, or form. Success is frowned upon. Doing better for yourself, doing better for your family is frowned upon. So I think, honestly, just the rise of social media, the ability for folks to tune into folks that don't have their priorities straight and can get their message across in ways that they could in the past, has certainly in the past certainly affected it. Also, it's the easier path, right? People always want to take the easier path. Like, if you're working out, and I know you're a workout guy, right? It's challenging to get in the gym and keep, you know, yourself healthy on a regular basis. So if you can take an easier path and you think that sounds good, a lot of people take it. But all I think that needs is someone out in front explaining to people how they can do better for themselves, families can do better for themselves by having a more prosperous and supportive economic system than what they're used to right
1: now. So a part of it is education. And I understand since 2013, whether it's Maine or New York, our numbers in terms of outcomes have been going in the reverse. In 2013, we said to hit a peak on from English to verbal to SAT scores, everything is going down. Is it the advent of the iPhone, or is there something else going on?
0: In the state of Maine, it's definitely something else. Look, kids get a little distracted with their phones, and Maine just, you know, initiated a cell phone ban like some other states, but that's not it. We changed our economic focus. The Commissioner of Education went in front of the state committees and said, we are putting academics in the backseat and going forward with social emotional learning. So once you do that, you're walking away from the fundamental skills you need to teach people. And over the last 7 years, we've had a 71% increase in investment. And now Maine is some of the lowest test scores in the country. So you've got to get back to high evidence-based, high-quality instructional materials, focus on early literacy, even phonics, you know, reading, writing, arithmetic, science, get back to the fundamentals, and then you're going to start to bring those test scores up and prepare kids to get a good education. And in Maine, we have a big problem. As soon as folks graduate, they leave the state. So we've got to prepare our kids for better success so they stay here and we build Maine's economy back up.
1: Ben Midgley, my guest, he's running for the Republican ticket, first to win his primary next week and be the Republican nominee and try to get that state back to a governor who's way to the left, famously sparred with President Trump about women in sport, boys and girls sports. Obviously, you can't have a trans male competing against a girl in sports and say that's fairness. Where do you stand with that, Ben?
0: Well, obviously, I stand with women, and you can't have men in women's sports. And we have a Secretary of State, Shannon Bellows, who made national news taking Trump off the ballot on her own. And then that got overruled unanimously by the Supreme Court. So she is the one that went through the process and got this ballot initiative off of our main ballot right now. We had a tremendous amount of folks doing great work to get it on the ballot, and now she is taking it off the ballot, which is, you know, a big controversy issue in the state. The polls show that almost 70% of Mainers don't want that, similar to the national level, right? So this is an issue that never should have come up. Mm. It's about safety, fairness, women's opportunities, and it has to be right-sided.
1: Graham Plattner making a lot of noise for the wrong reason, for his questionable background. He served in the military, great, walked out with a Nazi tattoo, not good. Sexting now is his newest scandal. constantly on one of those unsavory websites. We know that he had negative things.

0: to say about women. We also know that he had a fellow army guy who said should have been killed against the Taliban, was almost rooting for that to happen. Now he's trying to get away from his sexting scandal and coming up to D.C. to try to win back or hold on I guess what's going to be the Democratic seat to run against Susan Collins. Listen to what his explanation is about the sexting, which appeared in the Wall Street Journal, said by his wife, and the New York Times. Cut 18.
1: But the stories are true, right, about the texts?
2: No. No, this is the amazing part. The Wall Street Journal and New York Times ran stories without any evidence besides the gossip from a former staffer. I'm sorry, that's frankly journalistic malpractice.
0: Couple of things. It turns out it's not. There's pictures and on his other devices. So this is going to blow up in his face. What do you say to people who say people in Maine don't care about that?
3: Well, I mean, this is an anomaly of the worst kind right now. I mean, you drive by a lot of folks' front yard in the state of Maine now, and you'll see a Graham Platner sign. You honestly think to yourself, what are you thinking? How can you do that? And there's a high level of hypocrisy because at this point, everything the guy represents is what's wrong with society at this point, right? And it's certainly things that Republicans have been chastised over for, a small percentage of what he's done. And they have elevated this guy to the point that he can't do any wrong. So it's disappointing on many levels. But at the end of the day, I'll tell you, he's not going to beat Susan Collins. There's no chance for that to happen. She's a rock in Maine politics, does a tremendous amount for the state. So, we'll see if he comes out of the Senate meeting still in the race or not. I have doubts on that. But in any case, Susan Collins will definitely win that race.
0: All right. Ben, best of luck. Maine couldn't make a better choice than to pick you. You would do a fantastic job, and you're in for the right reasons. Ben Midgley, Republican candidate for governor in Maine. Ben, thanks so much. Best of luck in the backstretch.
3: Thanks again, Brian.
0: You got it.
3: All right. You take care.
0: Take a short time out and come back. 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
4: 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Congress is back in session and still has to deal with the president's $1.7 billion anti-weaponization fund. The lead prosecutor in the DOJ probe into James Comey threatening Trump with an 8647 photo has left the case.
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11: You see a homeless person here, a homeless person there, on the boulevard, but you do not see the big encampments.
12: No, they're gone. Yeah.
11: You know, and I'm very, very happy that we have gotten thousands of people off the street over these last few years, and not just moved them from one neighborhood to the next, but got them off the street into housing.
0: They're talking about 43,000 people on the street, and she says she got people into housing. What was she waiting for? The small portion, that's not a program. That's billions of dollars wasted by the governor and a totally ineffectual mayor. And now she's going to brag about getting some people off the streets? Drop in the ocean. Unbelievable. But I'm really intrigued. Out of all the primaries today, I got the one in Iowa, which is really going to be impactful. The Democrats think they can flip that seat. Plattner goes up to Capitol Hill to try to meet with Democrat leaders and make sure they don't abandon him and his candidacy. And they should, really. I'm not sure what they're going to do because 25,000 votes have already been in for the Democratic primary, which is next week. But I think by far the most interesting is the mayor's race. I played Bill Maher earlier about why he is sold on him. He said, "You had me at hello." I also am intrigued by just some of the things he said and how desperate Karen Bass is getting. She has not gotten improved anything at all of her fortunes because she's still at 26%. That has not budged. Here's the final thoughts from all three, the final statements from all three yesterday. And I'm sure they're going to have some rallies today. Cut three.
11: No time for amateurs. No time for people who've been there and haven't gotten done what they said they wanted to get done.
13: A lot of people say, oh, he doesn't have any experience, but we all have the experience living in this city. We know what needs to be changed.
14: Now, I share a lot of the frustrations that Angelenos have about the direction of Los Angeles, and I know that it can be better.
0: Yeah, of course it can be better, but it's not better. So the former Trump campaign National Coalition Director, Ashley Hayek, weighed in from Los Angeles, Cut 11.
15: The only thing Karen Bass cares about is the homeless, protecting the homeless industrial complex grift that she has running. The city of L.A. is one of the most expensive bureaucracies in the country. And what do the people of L.A. get for a return on their investment? Dirty streets, parks that are destroyed, feces all over the sidewalks, a massive homeless crisis. It's a disaster. And, you know, I will say, I think the polls are completely misreading the situation. This is not a race about Republicans and Democrats. This is a race for moms. It's a race for South Side of L.A. It's a race for the people of L.A. to have something different. Los Angeles has absolutely nothing to lose.
0: I agree. And if he was just a guy just making noise and saying, we got to make things better, I'd go, all right, you're out. But he actually has some plans. I think he's going to surround himself with some good people I think he's in it for the right reasons. And I say that after having met him, spent him a half hour before his appearance and then came on again afterwards. And we might be catching up with him next week when I go to Los Angeles for the first game of the World Cup. You listen to the Brian Kilmeade Show. So glad you're there.
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17: NBC News Radio. I'm Scott Carr. Primary elections take place in six states today for U.S. House, Senate, and governor races. Voters head to the polls in Iowa, Montana, New Jersey, New Mexico, South Dakota, and California, where the race for governor and the mayor of L.A. has garnered lots of national attention. In part because two Republicans have made some inroads in the state, Fox News contributor Steve Hilton's running for governor, and reality TV star Spencer Pratt is running for L.A. mayor. President Trump says peace talks are moving at a rapid pace with Iran, posting that to social media Monday after reports that Iran was stepping away from the talks. Iranian state media reports Tehran was ending negotiations and planned to fully block the Strait of Hormuz due to ceasefire violations by the U.S. Law enforcement nationwide are on the lookout, they say, for human trafficking as the World Cup comes to the United States. Here's Tammy Trujillo.
18: Experts say that large events like the World Cup bring plenty of opportunity for criminals looking to exploit victims. Federal, state, and local law enforcement are working together in places from Los Angeles to Atlanta to do their best to keep people safe. They're asking the public to be aware and to realize that many victims might be too scared to ask for help. People can report anything that appears out of the ordinary to 911 or the National Human Trafficking Hotline at 1-888-373-7888. I'm Tammy Trujillo.
17: In California, a new study says a toxic carcinogen from the Palisades and Eaton fires may have spread far downwind. A University of California study focused on the toxic metal called hexavalent chromium, or chromium-6. Researchers say it has potentially serious impacts on human health and may have spread as far as 9 miles downwind from the fire zones in early 2025, meaning it could have reached more than 3 million people in Los Angeles County. The metal can impact people's lungs and is commonly associated with asthma, bronchitis, and lung cancer. Scott Carr, NBC News Radio.
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6: I'm Britton Rucker, and here are today's top headlines from 12 News. The Wichita School Board voted on Monday to put a $615 million bond on the ballot this fall. The bond will be added to the November ballot. It's broken up into questions. Election day is Tuesday, November 3rd. The managers of the Salina Animal Shelter will stand trial this fall for animal cruelty charges. Monique Holly and Andrea Murphy pleaded not guilty Monday in Saline County Court. Their trial is scheduled for September. And Finney County Commissioners approve special use permits for a solar farm and battery energy storage projects near Garden City. The project by Sherlock Solar will span more than 6,000 acres. The approval does not authorize construction. Additional reviews and approvals are still required before it begins. And Wichita, Britton Rucker, 12 News.
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7: Here's your updated WIBW forecast from the Certified Transmission Weather Center.
8: Slight chance of rain showers today. Otherwise, cloudy skies with a few peaks of sun. High temperatures reach up to 84. Winds out of the east, 5 to 10 miles an hour. Partly cloudy skies. Tonight, lows dip down to about 63. Highs level off around 83. Tomorrow, sunshine mixed with clouds at times. I'm staff meteorologist Ray Miller. Currently, it's 73 degrees.
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13: 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So glad you're here. By the way, good news. 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Get original material, a lot of highlights from this show and other things I'm doing around the network. Also, you could always use the Fox News app to watch the show right now. Many of our guests are kind enough to Zoom. In fact, all three of our guests, two of our guests this hour will be on Zoom. You'll see me at simulcast with Stuart Varney and then with Admiral Rear Admiral, now retired, Mark Montgomery will be Zooming. Stuart Varney, well, you'll see me on FBN. And Dennis Ross is standing by. So we have a lot to go over today. Marco Rubio has just arrived on Capitol Hill. He's going to be grilled, and he's willing to defend himself and more than capable about what's going on overseas, as well as, they're going to bring up USAID and everything like that. So let's get to the big three.
14: Number three.
15: Obviously, the president is the negotiator-in-chief. He has negotiated an agreement that he wants and he's focused on the final details to make sure that among the most important things that Iran doesn't ever have a nuclear weapon.
13: NATO General Secretary, Ambassador, I should say, Matt Whitaker, Iran and Trump, Bibi in intense talks, along with direct action as we wait to see if a deal is to be had as global energy prices rise. It's at $91 a barrel right now.
14: Number two.
0: We've seen what has happened with ICE across the country. I won't let that unfold here. I'll keep pressing DHS to do better, to abide by our nation's constitution,
13: Governor,
0: and to close Delaney Hall down for good.
13: It's not going to happen. Governor Mikey Sherrill of New Jersey, new sheriff in town at DHS, and it shows as Newark paid for protests get huge pushback. And special thanks to New Jersey law enforcement for helping to secure Delaney ICE Center. Good job, guys.
14: Number one.
16: Susan Collins, I'm not really concerned about Maine. I think I've said this many times on this network. I don't think it's going to be as big a deal as the Democrats and the Democratic-leaning media have tried to make it.
13: Matt Towery, pollster. Primary day full of intrigue as candidates in Maine, once thought to be a can't-miss star, is about to be kicked to the curb, I think, as he goes to Capitol Hill to plead his case. An upset brewing in Los Angeles as the mayor race heats up in the primary, and then towards the general, we have it all, including from Iowa to New Jersey. So let's bring in Ambassador Dennis Ross and shift overseas. Ambassador, I am not happy with the direction of these talks right now between the president and who's ever leading Iran. What about you?
17: Well, I'm uneasy. Why don't I put it that way? I'm uneasy because right now the Iranians are acting as if basically they can dictate the terms. And the fact that they said we're suspending talks unless you effectively stop the Israelis in Lebanon is not a good sign, because when they link Lebanon to this, this is also their way of sending a signal to the region. We are going to stay influential in the region. We're going to stick with our proxy forces. We're going to continue to support them. And the message within Lebanon is that Iran is one of the arbiters of what is going to be the future within Lebanon. Well, that's a disaster for the future of Lebanon. Hezbollah has turned Lebanon into close to being a failed state. We shouldn't want that for the future for Lebanon. We certainly shouldn't want it as a sign for the future of the region. So the linkage here is a very troubling one. Put aside the question of Israel and Hezbollah, from an American standpoint, that linkage is something that ends up increasing the perception of Iran emerging from this war with a kind of strategic change that benefits them. That should be the last thing that is the outcome of this war.
13: Right. So what the president says, reopen the strait, there's no tolls. Do that right away. Of course, you're not going to have a nuclear weapon, and we need 1,000 pounds of uranium. They're really not talking about ballistic missiles, but that's got to be included in an ultimate deal. So they say we want unfrozen funds back right away. We want to continue to control the strait along with Oman. So, I mean, I don't see any give there, and somehow after 13,000 strikes from the U.S., 8,000 plus by the Iranians, the killing of about 80 officials inside Iran, they think they have the upper hand. What am I missing?
17: You're not missing anything. We start with the fact that those who are making the decision, dominated by the IRGC, Ahmed Lahidi, who, by the way, is on a red notice because he was responsible for the blowing up the Jewish Community Center in Buenos Aires in 1994. This is the guy who's the lead decision maker, along with the supreme leader, Mujtaba Khamenei, who is obviously wounded, but is clearly leading through some kind of consensus. They're ideologically driven, number one. They don't care about the consequences to their public, number two. They are convinced that they can outlast the United States and President Trump. And the problem at this point is inflicting more pain on them doesn't necessarily get them to change their position. There is a paradox, Brian. The paradox is when this war is over, their capacity to deal with the inner contradictions of that system will be very limited, unless, of course, we relieve so many sanctions and offer some kind of reconstruction fund that gives them an economic lifeline. The last thing that we should be doing is giving them an economic lifeline, because the contradictions in the system are going to come to the fore again, I predict that within a matter of months, it won't be immediately, but within a matter of months, you can't rebuild what has been destroyed. And we have destroyed probably 90%. We and the Israelis have destroyed 90% of the defense industrial base. To rebuild that, to rebuild their forces, will take a huge amount of resources. And at the same time, they have to deal with the inability to provide water, the inability to provide electricity, a currency that has no value. Something will give over time. The irony for them is they have an excuse not to deal with any of that so long as the war goes on.
13: Interesting.
17: It creates an incentive for them to kind of hold out. It does create an incentive for us to find a way to end it, but we can't find we can't end it in a way that gives them an economic lifeline, because that will prolong the life of this regime.
13: So Axios reports that Donald Trump had a heated phone call with Israeli Prime Minister Benjamin Netanyahu, and no one's walked it back and said it's not true. The call comes after Trump announced a ceasefire between Israel and Hezbollah. Netanyahu reportedly told Trump that Israel would proceed with its original plan to strike Beirut if Hezbollah does not halt its attacks. Trump said he spoke with Netanyahu and claimed Israel would not send troops into Beirut. Trump said negotiations involving Iran are moving at a rapid pace. Then, according to Israeli media reports, the conversation became tense. Trump claimed they also spoke with Hezbollah and representatives and said they agreed all the shooting should stop. Trump evidently said, summarizing, he said, "You are effing crazy. You'd be in prison, BB, if it weren't for me. I'm saving your ass. Everybody hates you now. Everybody hates Israel because of this." A second source briefed on the call said Trump was pissed. At one point yelled at Netanyahu, "What the F are you doing?" Kind of backing up that first phrase. So your thoughts, knowing the history between these two, they do fight and they are friends. Your thoughts?
17: I think there's a reality here that for President Trump, he wants to find a way to end the war. And the Iranians are making a condition for ending the war, the ceasefire in Lebanon. And that works against Bibi's interests for a lot of reasons, not the least of which is even after the president's declaration there was a ceasefire, there were 20 rockets and drones fired into northern Israel by Hezbollah. So Bibi is in a position before the opposition left to right, those who are his supporters and those who are his opponents, who are saying, you have become, one of them said, you've become a puppet of the United States. It's not a sustainable position for him. The president will have to deliver on the ceasefire, that's for sure. Hezbollah has to stop. And I have to look, there's some of the president's frustration is clear, at least from one standpoint, to me, quite apart from the, as I've made it clear, Brian, there should be no linking between Iran and Hezbollah, Iran and Lebanon. That undermines our interest in the region and sends the wrong kind of messages. But it's also fair to ask Netanyahu, what is your strategy for the use of force? Israel retook Beaufort Castle, something they had in the mid-1980s. That's not going to stop the drones. These fiber-optic drones are actually inflicting casualties and fatalities on the IDF. I understand that that's something that has to stop, but there has to be some explanation of what is the Israeli strategy. You use military force not as an end, but as a means. It's not clear to me what the strategy is. It is fair for the president to ask Bibi, what is the strategy? It is also fair for Bibi to say, look, you can't give Iran a kind of leverage on the question of Lebanon. That is going to end up strengthening them and weakening your collective friends.
13: But I will give you an answer to that. They know that the northern part of their Israel can't be populated as long as Hezbollah continues to rocket them. And they know where they're coming from, and they feel as though the further they can push them back and establish a buffer zone until they further destroy their arsenal, the more safe their people will be. Isn't that the strategy?
17: Well, that's a response to the immediate threat. The question is, the Israelis are in a negotiation with the Lebanese government. What they should be asking the Lebanese government, tell us what are the military means that need to be weakened on the Hezbollah side so that you can then go ahead and disarm them. There should be, this is what I'm saying, by a political military strategy. What you're saying is absolutely they have a right and a need to try to stop Hezbollah from threatening northern Israel. But they also need to put that in the context of you can stop it now, but if you're going to just if you're postponing it for a later date, that's not a real strategy. So the real strategy has to be a political military one where the Lebanese government is sufficiently feels sufficiently empowered and strengthened that the Lebanese army then goes and plays the role that it needs to play. So what is it is Israel needs to be going after in terms of Hezbollah's capabilities that would weaken them to the point where they become vulnerable to the Lebanese army? That should be the crux of the strategy.
13: I'm shocked that Hezbollah, after the pounding that Israel did on them, the beepers, the pagers, everything they did, I'm surprised they seem to have gotten restocked. How have they gotten restocked?
17: Well, I'll tell you, the ceasefire allowed them to restock. And the Iranians have found a way to get material to them. You have a new Syrian regime, which is trying to be fair. They're trying to prevent arms from going through Syria. But I think the Iranians have found different ways to get arms there and support there. So they use the ceasefire to their advantage. And they learn lessons as well. The drones that they're using can't be jammed, because they're using fiber optic, and they can direct these, and the Israelis have not come up with a good answer at this point. And what's interesting is the Israelis should be turning to the Ukrainians more, because the Ukrainian, no one has more experience dealing with what are Iranian drones than the Ukrainians. Israel has a very good answer for drones from a distance, but these drones that are fired from a relatively short range, with almost no warning time, that's where the vulnerability is. And the Ukrainians had to deal with that for quite a while. So, I mean, here's again, we should be thinking about who's our collective here. We all have the same basic interests. So how do we take advantage of the means of each of those who can be part of what is a coalition? This is a coalition that is not only about the Middle East, it's more general. Ukraine is part of a larger structure that is dealing with those who represent the forces of instability and aggression.
13: Ambassador Dennis Ross might have as much knowledge in this region as anybody in the country. He certainly has the experience in years. He's William Davidson Institute Fellow at the Washington Institute for Near East Policy, best-selling author. Ambassador, I was just stunned to read this morning that the Russians have reestablished their base in Syria. And that, to me, is a total... It's a total self-inflicted wound. We should have demanded. The Russians have zero presence there if we give them any aid. Can we push that back and fix that?
17: Well, I think, you know, one of the things we should be doing with President al-Shar, who has seen the president, who came to the White House. No Syrian leader had ever been welcomed in the White House. So he's the first one. And we should have made, you know, we lifted all the sanctions. We are facilitating financial assistance from the Emiratis and the Saudis. We should be creating a condition here. The condition is you don't bring the Russians back in. Now, I understand part of the reason from the Syrian standpoint, from al-Shara's standpoint, is, you know, these were guys who provided all the weapons in the past. But there has to be some understanding. There's a cost that if you're, you know, you can't have this kind of a relationship with us and at the same time have the equivalent of a relationship with Putin, who, after all, was responsible for devastating Aleppo. You know, one of the things the Russians were doing in the Syrian war, they were given the coordinates of where medical facilities were with the express purpose of making sure those were not bombed, and the Russians used that to bomb those sites. So there's a legacy here, the destruction of Aleppo, you know, the civil war in Syria that cost probably 600,000 dead, and the Russians had a huge responsibility for that. That shouldn't be forgotten.
13: It shouldn't be. That's why Iran was kicked out of Syria. There was no doubt about it. There was a gray area with Russia, and I don't know why. They invented the barrel bomb, I believe. Here we go. Ambassador, always great to talk to you. Let's keep in touch. Hopefully the president says we'll get something in a week. Your final thought about whether you think he will?
17: I think it's touch and go, because I think right now the Iranians feel they can manage this, and they feel that we're giving in more. I think it's, you know, when the president becomes more quiet on the subject, it's better. The less he says, it's better. I think the less he says, it can make them nervous. I would rather make them nervous than the more he says we're close to a deal, the message it sends to them is they don't have to do a thing.
13: Ambassador Dennis Ross, thanks so much. Appreciate it.
17: My pleasure. Take care.
13: All right, we expand the conversation when we get back. Bottom of the hour, we talk to Rear Admiral Mark Montgomery about the blowing up at least 40 of those so-called Mosquito Navy fast boats like Boston Whalers that are doing so much damage in the Strait. Don't move.
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7: 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Congress is back in session and still has to deal with the president's $1.7 billion anti-weaponization fund. The lead prosecutor in the DOJ probe into James Comey threatening Trump with an 8647 photo has left the case.
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0: talk show that's getting you talking. You're with Brian Kilmeade.
1: If you could go back in a time machine and do it all over again, would you have encouraged him maybe to not run again?
2: You know, as I look back, would I want to put Joe through the hurt and the pain that we felt during that time? Never. Never. I mean, it was so hurtful. And
1: so it sounds like you're saying if you could do it all over again, you probably would have encouraged him to be a one-term president.
2: But it had to be his decision, Craig. It had to be his decision alone because he had to live with that decision the rest of his life. I couldn't say, Joe, do this or Joe, do that. It was his decision to run in the first place, only his, even though the family had their input, especially the grandchildren.
1: Yeah.
2: But, you know, it was his decision to get out.
3: So what are you saying? Everyone's focused too much on the debate. They just keep saying, well, the debate, he failed, and you know, afterwards he should. There's not the debate. The debate was just the final straw. Am I the only one not shocked that he fell flat on his face? We saw certain days when he made few conversations, other days where he was literally catatonic, like he was in Awakenings with Robin Williams. You know, when these guys were in comas and they came out of it and then he went back into comas. That's literally what was happening. And people, now she's saying it had to be his decision. But no. It was a medical situation. His decision is his poll numbers down. A medical situation, unable to do the job, couldn't hold cabinet meetings, couldn't recognize his general, forgot who Lloyd Austin's name was. You were running the cabinet meetings. Had to be his decision? Please. He also said in 2024, Biden would have beat Trump. No way.
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4: .9:30 here on 580 WIBW. Good morning. I'm Greg Akagi with this market update, and it's brought to you by the Farmer State Bank in Houlton. That's what I like about Farmers, the Farmer State Bank in Houlton, over 125 years. Member FDIC. And as we look towards Wall Street here at the bottom of the hour, we see the Dow Jones Industrial Average is currently down 118 points at 5965.60. NASDAQ just a shade over unchanged, 2706.83. Crude oil so far today down 14 cents, $92.02 a barrel. And gold is $17.10. an ounce higher. So at the Merck so far this morning, June cattle down 80 at 248.20. We see August down 65, 239.95. As far as feeders are concerned, August down 185, 349.70. September down 182. June lean hogs are down 72 points at 94.30. As far as the grains are concerned, Kansas City wheat July down 13 and 3 quarters, 633 and a quarter. September down 13 and a quarter, 645 and a quarter. In Chicago, July wheat down 7 and 3 quarters at 601, and September down 7 and a half, 613 and a quarter. We see July corn down 4 and 3 quarters, 439 and a quarter. December down 7 at 465 and a half. July soybeans down 17, 1163 and 3 quarters. November down 11 at 1177 and 3 quarters. More of the Brian Kilmeade Show is up next.
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10: So busy, he'll make your head spin. It's Brian Kilmeade.
11: For several weeks now, the Iranians have been conducting attacks in the vicinity of the Straits of Hormuz and also against our U.S. bases and Gulf allies, all in violation of the ceasefire. Drone attacks to try to go after shipping, ballistic missile attacks going after bases, and we have defensively acted against those. What the president does, the way this works, he is giving full authority to Admiral Cooper, the Central Command commander. He doesn't have to ask permission to shoot at Iran because they're doing something aggressive or offensive. He has full authority to respond to that within the means that he wants to apply because they trust him. And that's the way President Trump has always worked with his military commanders.
12: So, yeah, he has respect for the military, but he's got the chairman of the Joint Chiefs of Staff who was was on the fence about doing this, and I'm being kind. Admiral Cooper doesn't seem to be in on the decisions whether to start this war up again or not. I don't know why. The vice president seems to be against it. Secretary of State will support what the president wants to support. Pete Hegseth seems to be all in about renewing strikes. That's some of the details that we hear coming out of the administration. And these are big decisions. And I'm not saying I am privy to all the risks and how much progress was legitimately done in the first weeks of the war where we hit, 13,000 separate targets and Israel hit about 8,000. They killed at least 80 higher-ups. Let's bring in Rear Admiral Mark Montgomery, Senior Director of the Center on Cyber and Technology Innovation for Freedom of Defensive Democracies. Admiral, welcome back.
13: Hey, thank you for having me, Brian.
12: Good Admiral, right now in the Gulf, the Iranians are still controlling it. They want to continue to toll it, and we're pushing back on Oman and saying, you better make a decision. Either you're with us or you're with Iran, and if you're with Iran, you're going to pay a price. What's the state of the strait?
13: So I think it's fair to say that both we and the Iranians, we both have the ability to shut it down. And so our blockade is effectively stopping their seaborne transit of, their fossil fuels, which is a significant part of their economy. They can still do some trucking, a few other things through Pakistan, things like that. But we've really shut it down. Conversely, they have stopped the shipments of oil, liquefied natural gas, and fertilizer from Kuwait, Qatar, Saudi Arabia, UAE that need the straits to get through. As you know, Saudi Arabia and UAE also have pipelines to get some of the
12: oil out. To reroute.
13: Yeah, but, and then believe me, they're going to grow that fast, really fast, both of them, over time. But the so right now, you know, the, by geography, Iran can control the Straits of Hormuz. By naval power, the United States can control the Straits of Hormuz. For either one to open it with the other one not present, they can't stop us from blockading them. We could probably, I believe we could open the Strait. I don't know, to a degree of risk management that the U.S. Navy is willing to take to have ships go back and forth, but I don't know that we can open it to a degree of risk management that the ship company, the companies that own the vessels, are willing to take the risk of coming through.
12: So right now we understand we are on a low level, not publicizing it too much. We are blowing up some of the Mosquito Navy. Every time we see a ship, we're just taking it out. And number two, we disabled a merchant ship that was not listening to us, so we took out their engine room. And the last one was they took out one in international waters. They took out one of our very expensive Predator drones, and then they tried to rocket our bases in Kuwait. They had some success doing it over the weekend. What do you think the Iranians are up to? Do you think the Iranians want us to fight them again?
13: No, so I think the Iranians are responding the only way they know how. In other words, they're firing drones at our ships and to no success, right? They're getting shot down. So their other choice is to fire short-range ballistic missiles at land targets, you know, in Kuwait, UAE, Qatar, but I mean mostly Kuwait and UAE, United Arab Emirates. And then Jack Keane had it just right. Brad Cooper has permission to do a proportionate response. Not escalatory, but proportionate. And proportionate usually means you attack the place from whence the threat came. So we're going at the launch sites, the stowage sites of drones and ballistic missiles. And the president has also given him permission to shoot any small boat that he sees as a threat, which I think at this point means pretty much any small boat that pushes off from Iranian shores and heads into the Gulf, because you have to presume it's either going to mine or attempt a fast attack, boat attack.
12: So there's a story out today that Iran is digging out from some of the damage we did, and they got 30 of 33 launchers out, and they got 70% of their underground facilities dug out. The satellites reveal that, but I haven't seen the satellites. I'm not a professional satellite examiner. You probably are much better. I know you are much better than me, and you have great contacts. How much lasting damage do we do, and how much has Iran used this time to get themselves ready to fight again?
13: So I break this up. The defense industrial base, the factories and the secondary and tertiary supply chain that do the factories for ballistic missiles and drones and maritime gear, those have been destroyed, and they're going to be very hard to recover. Those were not, you know, 20 feet deep. Those were on the surface and were destroyed. A few were, you know, were slightly buried, but, you know, people don't protect their defense industrial base like they do their weapon systems. So this is a big deal for them. That means they're at the number they're at, minus whole cloth deliveries from Russia or China. They're not going to get that from Russia, who has their own defense industrial base challenges right now. They need the weapons they're producing. And we can work with China to make sure that's not delivered. I believe we seized a Chinese ship delivering those exact kind of ballistic missile parts early in the blockade. Now, to the specifics of weapon systems, you know, launchers and missiles. Launchers can survive the roof getting rubbleized a little bit. Missiles, which are kind of high tech and, you know, have form, for, you know, specific flight forms and things, we'll see how many of those missiles actually, you know, are pulled out in a serviceable condition over time. But, you know, the reports of 80% of their missiles are retained, I think that's like there's a left and right limit of 20% and 80%. I mean, most people would not invest their money based on a, hey, it could be 20% successful, it could be 80% successful. You know, but the mainstream media is grabbing that 80% and saying, look, we were no good. You know, people who really support, you know, what we're doing with President Trump say it's the 20% number, probably somewhere in between. But I wouldn't make any bets on this yet. Let's see what happens. And by the way, when you pull this stuff out, get it set up, you are helping us. You know, attack round number two will be more successful if you've taken the effort to kind of pull things out and set them up and take a look at them. You know, now we can go strike them. So I do think that they have some.

0: offer Syria anything of value. I mean, the trade with Russia is not going to, you know, make the Syrian bank,
1: yeah.
0: right? You know,
1: they got
0: it's trade with the United States, trade with Europe, trade with U.S. Arab partners. That's what's going to make Syria whole again. And they're going to need a lot of help from the United States and Israel over the next few years. It is unacceptable, and the United States should lean hard into it. Tom Barak or somebody should be over there right now, kind of leaning hard on the leadership, saying, hey, this is not acceptable behavior.
1: So, Admiral, I'm just going to give you roughly what the Iranians are asking for. They say, we want to continue to toll and control the strait. We want unfrozen funds, number two. We want reparations for the damage that we did, okay, number three. And number four, we're going to they have no interest in giving us the 1,000 pounds of uranium. We want the 1,000 pounds of uranium. We want to pledge no nuclear program, open up the strait toll-free. And we didn't even bring up funding proxies, even though that's got to be part of it. So that's where the impasse is. And the IRGC seems to be the negotiation. So I don't see this going anywhere. Do you?
0: Yeah. I mean, my answers are those are no, maybe, no, heck no, right? I mean, so that's not a great negotiating position for the president to be in. Look, can he use some of the money we've held of theirs, the $25 billion, as a sweetener on a deal? Yes. But can he, can we agree to reparations? Oh, heck no. I mean, how about reparations for the damage they've done in the Middle East for the last 47 years? And the 1,000 dead American soldiers they've killed over the last, since Beirut. No reparations. No tolling. There possibly we could share some of the $25 billion because in theory it was their money to begin with. But, we're holding it for them. And then finally on the nuclear thing, we do need to negotiate. I think there's a solution in there where it's diluted and then held by China or Russia.
1: Yeah.
0: But believe it or not, Russia in this context only has been a reasonable partner in the past, right? In this context only has been a reasonable partner.
1: Well, they're a nuclear nation. They can have their nuclear uranium, so whatever it is. Always great to talk to you, Admiral. We always learn a lot. Admiral Mark Montgomery, thanks so much.
0: Thanks, bro.
1: You got it. We'll do a simulcast with Stuart Varney next. Marco Rubio's testifying. We'll bring you some of that soon, too. Here's to the Brian Kilmeade Show. A lot of moving parts today. Don't move.
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2: 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Congress is back in session and still has to deal with the president's $1.7 billion

0: $1 million anti-weaponization fund. The lead prosecutor in the DOJ probe into James Comey threatening Trump with an 8647 photo has left the case.
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9: Couldn't believe it, Senator Chris Murphy talking to Secretary of State Marco Rubio with respect to ask good questions. Considering he's doing nothing but a firebrand, put out a book, and wants to be president. That was surprising, but hopefully they're going to make progress today. And also with Marco Rubio, this is their colleague. They know how knowledgeable he is. How much are you going to, you really going to harangue him and expect to catch him on doing something unsavory? That's not going to happen. He's too competent. So let's listen into Stuart Varney now. He's going to bring me on to FBN.
10: It's time for Brian Kilmeade. All right, Brian, many Democrats are trying to bash America, the America 250 party. They're bashing it. The View co-host, Anna Navarro, says President Trump should be cut out of the anniversary celebrations. Watch this.
11: As King Charles reminded us just a few weeks ago when he was here, we are a young country. And, you know, that there's not a moment like this that can bring us and unify us, that can bring us together, that we are, that at our 250th anniversary, we are seeing the cruelty and inhumanity and the attempts to curb voting, to, rig elections, to threaten democracy, that we have a guy, as we celebrate our democracy, who likes to act like a monarch. It's really kind of disturbing to my soul.
10: Oh, dear. Meanwhile, a new Fox poll shows clear partisan divide when it comes to enthusiasm for the celebrations. 74% of Republicans excited, 35% of Democrats excited. All right, Brian, the left just doesn't like any celebration involving Trump. That's what it's all about, isn't it?
9: Yeah, I think there's no doubt about it, and I just don't get it. I don't even get these artists saying, I didn't know it was political. What's political? I mean, Trump wasn't going to introduce you. He was going to watch. So I don't get it. I mean, no offense. I have no interest in hearing Bret Michaels or Vanilla Ice, who's a nice guy. The Commodores, they were good in 1973. Congratulations on that. I mean, the lineup was not great. But I was wondering why. I mean, I watched Jason Aldean at the RNC. I know he's got a Brian Kelly of Florida Georgia Line. Lee Bryce played for Turning Point at the alternate show. We got Kid Rock is fantastic. So I reached out to two or three promoters who have put different acts on Fox and Friends and on our channel. And they said they weren't asked. And one said they reached out to the administration, and after February, and they didn't hear back, they just moved on. Now, this guy, one in particular, has probably five of the top 25 country artists. Country is the base of the president, even if you don't like the genre, I do. And they said if they reached out, they would have asked. So the president wasn't stuck with Vanilla Ice, who's a nice guy. I don't

0: mean to put him down, but he hasn't, you know, he's got two songs. So we weren't stuck with these back, you know, Poison's done. Does anyone want to hear heavy metal again? Please. Is that to the general population? So I don't know what's going on. Flo Rida's fantastic. They never said they wouldn't show up, as far as I know. So this was an awkward misstep, it seems to be, by, like, staffers at the White House. It's not Trump's fault, but I don't see the politics in 250. I just don't.
1: But some artists, a lot of the artists, have dropped out. And I think it's because I mentioned. Yeah, they don't want any association with Donald Trump. Again, it's back to dislike of Trump, of keeping a distance from him. That's what seems to be motivating them. Where am I going wrong here?
0: No, but what I'm saying is, I'm telling you, this is it seems from my research, and I just know through major promoters, their artists would have played had they got in touch with them early enough. But these guys took a year out. And
1: so
0: I told you, my one guy waited to February, and the White House never got back to him.
1: Well, so is it incompetence, then, in the organization?
0: That's what I think. Whoever was executing this didn't get to the people. I'm telling you, you watch the president with these athletes. You know, people can say Jackson Dart, the controversy. Not really? Do you have a controversy with Saquon Barkley? No. Tiger Woods? Absolutely not. You know, Bryson DeChambeau, are you kidding? He's not radioactive. That's from 2018, 2017. So I don't know what exactly is going on here, but people are jumping on this one item. We know Barack Obama was at 42% to 38%. Joe Biden was at 38%. George Bush, even though he's at 60% now, when he was in office, he was in his 40s. That's where Trump is. When the Iran war is over, he'll go up to around 43%, 44%. That's all you can expect. Trump's not doing anything extreme. He's putting together his agenda and is kicking people off that he's back in office and defied all logic in being there and multiple court cases. And he continues to assert himself because he's got supreme self-confidence and he's got people that execute around him. Unfortunately, not everyone executes on a high level on an everyday basis.
1: It looks like it. Hey, Brian, thanks a lot for joining us. As always, a pleasure. We'll see you again soon.
0: Yeah, and by the way, just to go back on that poll a little bit. So Fox News does a poll. Where would you prefer to live? They ask the Americans. 81% say the United States. 19% say another country. In 2005, 93% the United States. 6% another country. 2004, 93%. Okay. This is what I say to you. If you don't like the country, nobody is keeping you here. But okay, that's the poll question. Fox News poll. Extremely or very important to emphasize when describing the United States. 85% unity and shared values, 83% democratic principles, 77% multiculturalism and diversity. All right. Americans are mostly, is the question, separated by different values, 58%, 42% bound by shared values. So more separates us than brings us together. Fox News poll, another one. Describe the United States in one word. The top negative words mentioned, failing, 9%, divided, 8%, in trouble, 8%, 5% corrupt, and 5% chaotic. And lastly, describe the United States in one word. 65% would use a negative word, 27% a positive word, 7% a neutral word. And all I can tell you is, you compare the United States to another country, and if you find that country that's better, no one's asking you to stay here. You can get a visa anywhere. Italy will do anything to get anybody. We have almost every European nation is dwindling in population. China, looking for great people. They can't even fill up all their jobs. Russia is looking for great people. You might have to go into the army for a while, but you could always go there. Brazil. There's a lot of great places for you to live. So answer honestly, I appreciate that. You did a poll. I understand that. But if you have that feeling about the country on year 250... We're the number one economic and military power in the world. Well, more to offer an opportunity than anywhere else. If you still want to be critical, you should leave. I really believe that. You listen to the Brian Kilmeade Show. Don't move.
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9: NBC News Radio. I'm Scott Carr. Primary elections take place in six states today for U.S. House, Senate, and governor races. Voters head to the polls in Montana, New Jersey, New Mexico, Iowa, South Dakota, and California, where the race for governor and the mayor of L.A. has garnered plenty of national attention. Fighting between Israel and Hezbollah is reportedly ramping up as Israel's incursion into Lebanon is now deeper into the country than it's been in nearly two decades. This has leaders in Iran and the U.S. continue to negotiate reopening the Strait of Hormuz, though Israeli Prime Minister Benjamin Netanyahu has cast doubt that any deal might be completed soon. In an Axios report Monday, President Trump called Netanyahu crazy and that he's putting the peace talks in jeopardy. The Homeland Security Secretary Mark Wayne Mullen's testifying on Capitol Hill today. Lisa Carton has more.
10: Mullen will lay out his Homeland Security budget for 2027 before the Senate Appropriations Subcommittee, but budget requests will no doubt take back seat while he's in the hot seat. His department has been at the center of ICE immigration operations that have turned violent in some cities. The former Oklahoma senator was picked by Trump to head up DHS after Kristi Noem was fired in March. I'm Lisa Carton.
9: President Trump has named Bill Pulte as acting director of national intelligence. Trump makes the announcement in a post on social media. Pulte currently serves as the Federal Housing Finance Agency director and will take over for the outgoing Tulsi Gabbard, who's leaving the post at the end of the month. The lineup for this year's iHeartRadio Music Festival is out. K-pop titans BTS and rapper Cardi B set to headline the massive two-night event at Las Vegas' T-Mobile Arena this September. Tickets officially go on sale to the general public June 12th. But for those who can't make it to Vegas, the entire festival streams live on Disney Plus and Hulu. Scott Carr, NBC News Radio.
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16: Today's noon deadline makes it official. There are 10 total candidates running for governor in the state of Kansas. A name not on that list was former Governor Jeff Collier, who launched his campaign for governor a few weeks ago, but surprisingly did not file on Monday. Big news for Jayhawks baseball as they swept Arkansas this weekend in the first ever NCAA regional hosted at Hoagland Ballpark. Dates and times for next weekend's Super Regional, still to be hosted at KU, will be announced today. 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
4: Cloudy skies with a few peaks of sun today, with daytime highs approaching 84. Winds out of the east, 8 to 15 miles an hour. Partly cloudy skies tonight, lows level off around 63. Partly cloudy tomorrow, 83. Temps above average Thursday and Friday, with highs in the mid-80s. Slight chance for storms Friday. I'm staff meteorologist Ray Miller. Currently 74.
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19: It is Tuesday morning, June 2nd, and this is AgriTalk. Welcome to AgriTalk. I'm your host, Chip Flory. The grain markets are under pressure with liquidation in soybean oil futures, pulling beans down more than 15 cents. In the nearby contracts, corn was trading lower with losses in new crop leading the way. HRW wheat has also seen double-digit losses this morning. USDA's crop progress report showed growers in the far eastern areas of the Corn Belt, they're struggling to get things wrapped up. The first condition reports of the year for corn and soybeans were also just a touch below expectations. We'll talk growing conditions with the guys from Breaking Barriers with R&D. That's Randy Dowdy and David Hula. The latest Ag Economy Barometer was released just this morning. Joanna Calusi from Purdue will be here to break it down. And we got to get him back, Paul Niefer. He's got details of changes to payment limits and eligibility. All of that after we get a news update from Haley Bicklehoff. Good morning, Haley.
20: Good morning, Chip. How are you this lovely morning?
19: Doing just fine, just fine. Getting lots done here at the Flory Ranch today. Lots done.
20: Good.
19: So,
20: love to hear it. Well, perfect. Well, it's a beautiful day here in Kansas City, so I'm glad it's good there.
19: Yeah, and speaking of lots to get done, we've got a lot of news to get through, Haley.
20: Let's get started, yes. Well, it's a busy day. We were talking in the newsroom earlier, lots to talk about. Around noon Central time today, Chip, the U.S. Ag Secretary Brooke Rollins is set to host a press call today with a number of other officials, including the Texas Animal Health Commission executive. Now, Chip, they say in their press release that they're going to be discussing New World Screwworm and the USDA's mission to handle its spread. Now, just this morning on ex USDA did reply to a post on Twitter, and they confirmed that New World screwworm is not within 1 mile of the U.S. border. I know yesterday we were talking about how they were about within 30 miles, or was within 30 yeah. miles the other day, but this 1 mile, that is a false alarm, is what USDA is saying. Representative from Texas House of Representatives had shared a press, a press release saying that he got reports that it was within a mile. However, they're saying that that's not true. We're going to be on this call later, Chip. I know we're going to have Angie Stumpton from Drovers on that too, and we're going to keep bringing you guys updates. We'll have an update in the Ag Day as we learn more, just about what this call is going to all be about. Be interesting to follow.
19: Yeah, I got a feeling that it's going to be, listen, these are the steps that we are taking right now. It's another status update.
20: Exactly.
19: We've been told that it is not, that there's not going to be an announcement that it's been discovered in the U.S. But we all need to be prepared. It's coming. It's coming.
20: Yeah. We do. I talked with the Texas Farm Bureau yesterday, and, just kind of walked through some of their plan there. It was good to hear about. So, we'll get Chip on to the next topic here. The White House says that it's lowering tariffs on agricultural equipment, including combines and harvesters, from 25 to 15%. Bloomberg says that this proclamation was issued late on Monday. They say... the White House says that foreign companies could qualify for a lower 10% duty rate if capital equipment contains at least 85% U.S. steel or aluminum. They say that this move is meant to cut costs for U.S. farmers and manufacturers, and that change will take effect on June 8th, and it will stay in place through the end of 2027. So could be some good news if you're looking to buy some equipment.
19: Yeah, Kubota's stock was up about 8% overnight, so big move there.
20: Exactly. Well, on to some more trade talk out of Washington. Reuters is reporting the Trump administration is proposing a 25% tariff on many imports from Brazil. The administration is saying that the country's practices are unfair on issues including digital trade, intellectual property, and chip ethanol access and deforestation. The proposal comes under Section 301 trade rules. Now, Chip, these announcements are coming all in light as President Trump heads to Wisconsin on Friday. Local news reports that he's headed to Chippewa County to highlight his strong support for Wisconsin farmers. We have reached out to the White House. They have confirmed this information. So we're going to keep bringing you updates on that, about if anything's announced or if it's just, a connection to Wisconsin farmers, as primaries are really busy today around the country.
19: Yes, they are.
20: Mm-hmm. Another one here, fertilizer, Chip, is obviously a story that we've been following all throughout my time here and way before that. Mm-hmm. So now a coalition of over 60 farm groups are calling on the Commerce Department to enter countervailing duties on imported phosphate fertilizer. This letter, Chip, was just sent out yesterday, and in it, the groups say that tariffs have driven up costs for farmers, adding billions in expenses since 2021. Now, they argue repealing these duties would help lower input costs and support farmers. This letter cites an analysis from the Agricultural and Food Policy Center at Texas A&M University, and they estimate that CVD on Moroccan phosphates raised input costs for farmers of a number of crops almost $7 billion over the 2021 through the 2025 growing season. Chip, we know this follows an antitrust inquiry by the Department of Justice that opened not too long ago. So this is, again, rising to the top as a big concern for a lot of these ag groups and farmers around the country.
19: Sure is. It'd be nice to get that $7 billion back and hold on to it as net revenue in the industry.
20: Yeah, I don't think any farmers will be complaining about that for sure. Another one here, Chip, some media outlets are confirming that Canada has given the U.S. and Mexico an official notice that it wants the free trade deal between the three countries to be renewed. That's the USMCA. That was in a letter from the Canada-U.S. trade minister to his American and Mexican counterparts. Today, U.S. and Canadian trade officials are meeting in Washington. They say that energy trade is at the center of those talks, but, obviously agriculture is a big topic there, too. So we're not sure if they'll get into that or not, but we'll continue to hear more about that.
19: Gotcha. Haley, thank you so much. Appreciate it. We'll talk to you later.
20: Yep.
19: That is Haley Bickelhop. All right, let's bring in Karen Bonner. She is the editor of Farm Journal's Milk. Good morning, Karen.
1: Hello, Chip.
19: All right, so the milk check. It's gone under some renovations here in the past year or 18 months, hasn't it?
1: It really has, but I think that there is some control on the dairy front, you know, for the dairy producer. And it used to be how much volume can we ship, you know, from our farm. And I think volume still plays a place. But the tides have changed because we're not just a fluid nation anymore. You spoke with Phil Ford last week with EverAg, and we really are becoming this powerhouse, if you will, of nutrient-dense milk. So, you know, when we would talk about a cow producing 100 pounds of milk a day, that's tremendous, and it still is. But we're seeing more and more farms talk about energy-corrected milk and cows producing up to 120 pounds or more of energy-corrected milk, which wow. matches from our State of the Dairy Report. I mean, we're seeing so much stainless steel being built all across the country, $11 billion. And like Phil talked about, these are not bottling plants that are going up, right? They're specializing in cheese, but more importantly, whey. So what's being produced on the farm front needs to match what the processing plants are doing. And, of course, it all is driven by consumer demand, and we're in this protein craze world, right?
19: Yes. Yeah. Yeah, it's incredible. That's one of the things that Phil and I really talked about was the amount of protein demand. And it's not just in the U.S. It's in Europe. It's in Australia, New Zealand, everywhere is protein demand like crazy out there. So it's having a big impact on there.
1: A huge impact, and they're looking to the U.S. to help deliver that.
19: Absolutely. Now, this is all in Karen's State of the Dairy Industry Report. She is going to be featuring some of the reports and the surveys and studies that they have used to put this thing together. Just go to www.dairyherd.com for more on that. Thank you, Karen. We've got Dowdy and Hula up next here on AgriTalk.
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19: Welcome back to AgriTalk. I'm Chip. 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

0: 6 on this Tuesday morning, and it is time for a conversation with the guys from Breaking Barriers with R&D. That is Randy Doughty and David Hula. Hula might be out of cell range at the moment. Big Apple Joe is going to keep working on that, but we do have Randy Doughty with us. Randy, it's good to talk to you, buddy. How are you?
1: Hey, man. How are you? Thank you. Indiana or Nebraska, I can't remember. He's doing his crop tour, the total acre, and so he's walking fields with growers right now. So that's probably why you're not getting him, but I'm okay. How are you doing, Chip?
0: We're doing real fine, real fine. Okay, before we get to crops, I got to get an update on operations up in Michigan. How things going up there?
1: Good. I'm in Michigan as we speak. We are fawning. We've got about 250 on the ground. So having to bottle raise about 25 of them. But right now we got about 250 fawns that's born. We're expecting another 200. So we're a little over halfway.
0: Amazing. Amazing. Man, oh, man. Okay. Go back down to Georgia here. What's the stage of the corn crop for you down there right now, Randy?
1: We're brown silk on the oldest corn. Thankfully, we've been getting some rain. We were awful dry for a long time, especially with all the wildfires and all the problems we were having. So now we're getting some rain. The crop looks okay. No disease problems yet. But with this afternoon,
0: no disease problems yet. Yeah, you're kind of cutting out on us, Randy, so I'm going to have to repeat a little bit of what I'm getting. But you don't have any disease issues in the corn crop yet. I think that's what I heard you say.
1: Yes, no diseases yet, Chip. The crop's around 1,400 DDUs, 1,500 on the oldest. The youngest is just now pollinating. And, it looks good. The afternoon thunderstorms is creating an environment for disease. Obviously, we're on top of that. We've been proactive, spraying fungicides ahead of the window that we normally start getting southern rust. And obviously, we're going to keep an eye on it. These fungicides only last about 3 weeks at best. So it's not a matter of if we get southern rust. It's a matter of when and how many times will we have to spray.
0: Yeah. How many times do you typically spray a fungicide down there?
1: Typically, we'll have one pre-tassel, and then we'll have at least two post-tassel.
0: Wow. Okay. All right.
1: That's mandatory.
0: I was going to say, if you didn't do it, it could get away from you in a hurry down there. Fungicides have had they've changed the landscape on production down in the southeast, haven't they?
1: Oh, yeah. Fungicides are a big deal for us. It helps, obviously, the plant health portion of disease control. But just our nighttime temperatures, having that respiration effect, cooling effect, there's no doubt. Southern rust is a major enemy for us. We have done some trials with southern rust showing up as late as Dent and costing us 60 bushels in the south. So you figure your last 500 GDUs, 21 days, and it's costing you 60 bushels because it takes the plant. That's a big deal, and that's why I was preaching so hard last year on the farm tour. Everybody that's seeing the southern rust, you better go spray. So it's a new disease for the Midwest, but it's an old disease for us, unfortunately.
0: Yeah. Yeah, well, hopefully it's not going to be new again this year. We've got to get the spores fresh every season. And it's not like they stick around and wait for the next crop to show up. So we should be in pretty good shape unless, of course, we get some of those southern storms like we did a year ago early in the season. So, okay, how's the bean crop looking?
1: It's okay. I'm pessimistically optimistic. The beans are obviously potting on the bottom. Vegetative growth is almost done. By June 21st, we will have beans that are, chest high, shoulder high. Vegetatively, they'll be through. We'll have pods filling on the first five or six nodes on the bottom of the plant. The middle will be in the racing stage, and the tops will actually be flowering. So we'll have, you know, we'll have basically 60 to 70 days with beans that are actually in pod fill, not blooming. So that's how we get some of these 2,000 seed per pound beans as opposed to 3,000 seed per pound. And that's where you get these heavy weights from.
0: Yeah. Yeah, no doubt. No doubt. All right. Hey, Big Apple Joe tracked him down out there someplace. Let's bring in David Hula. Hey, good morning, David.
2: Hey, how are you? It's my pleasure. And, you know, just hearing Dowdy talk about soybeans doesn't get me excited there, Chip. So, I find myself in Nebraska today. I'm getting ready to go to Omaha and head to Indiana to do some more total acre crop tours. And thing that we're seeing out here, I just finished digging a field. We're at growth stage 5, Dowdy, so we're at V5. And I was finding nodal roots that were two-thirds away across the row, almost reaching to the other row. So the crops out here are progressing quite well, Chip.
0: All right. All right. What are soil conditions like out there, David?
2: The guys with me yesterday were wishing I wasn't there because they could be spraying. They've been getting a few rains, you know, around the Columbus, Omaha area. This morning, Columbus had like eight-tenths of an inch of rain. So they're getting moisture there. The winds are starting to pick up a little bit today. But conditions are good. I mean, they got heat right now. So that's, you know, helping them out. And, you know, in my travels outside of Illinois and Iowa, which might be a little bit behind, there's a decent crop out here, Chip. I'm sure that's what you're seeing, too, in your travels.
0: Yeah. Yeah, absolutely. Even here in northeast Iowa, you got to keep it in perspective. It's June 2nd, yeah. And we've got a corn crop that is up. It's established. I haven't gone out and walked anything to take a look at stands, but, I mean, the eye test from the road right now, fellas, is really good up in northeast Iowa. It's a solid crop up here. So,
2: well, I would say along with that, their total acre growers, they have really, you know, they've heard Dowdy talk about germination depth, and they have really taken that to heart. They have a much better uniform stand, and the seeding depth is a whole lot better than in previous years, and that's going to reflect it as the crop continues too.
0: Okay. All right. Hey, guys, I got a question from a listener, okay? Hula, when you were on crop tour out west last year, you were talking about soybean singulation. This listener wants to know what seed plates are you using or what he recommends for John Deere or Case plates. What seed plates do you use?
2: It's funny you're asking me that, and you got Dowdy here, but we use on air John Deere 1795 is the 64 cell plate. You don't want the double or triple ones, you know, like on some of the ones where you got three holes because you want to singulate it. And then when we're doing air with running with the Xactimerge, we have the bowl for the Xactimerge. I don't remember how many cells it is. And then if you're running precision, you want the single cell plate, right, Dowdy?
1: Absolutely. You know, if they can control their right thumb, David, they can actually use like the old ProMax 40 corn plates. They can't get, you know, 150,000 planting 6-7 miles an hour. But the key to it is not to have a 2 or 3 hole plate, have a single hole plate, make sure that the double emulator is working, control vacuum, and let's singulate these beans. And if you can get, if you have the right conditions, there's no reason, you know, you always help yourself when you go with narrow rows because you're splitting the seed count across two rows. That helps with singulation. But if you're in 30s or whatever, back it down to 100 to 105,000 planted population and shoot for 80, 85,000 final stand. I think all those things David has mentioned, as long as with that, will help you with singulation for sure.
0: Perfect. Perfect. Fellas, I can't believe how fast these conversations go, but we are already out of time. Randy, thanks for the update on everything. We'll talk with you again soon. David, travel safe. We'll talk to you soon, man.
2: Yep, may God bless everyone.
0: All right. All right. Good deal. Randy Doughty, David Hula, Breaking Barriers with R&D. That is a podcast. You can find that podcast at agweb.com. All right. We are talking about the Ag Economy Barometer next here on AgriTalk.
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0: Joining us now, Pro Farmer economist Lane Acree. Lane, take us to the grain trade. What's going on there, buddy?
6: Yeah, we've got both wheat and soybeans leading the way lower here this morning. Corn's actually showing a little bit of relative strength right now. July corn's down about 2 cents at 442. Meanwhile, July soybeans down 9 cents at 1171 in the orders. Meal's showing a little bit of strength, but soybean oil is facing some pretty heavy profit taking today. We did have a crush report yesterday afternoon, and we still are seeing soil stock shrink. Meal demand has been very good, and crush demand has been very good. It came in above the highest estimate in the pre-report polls. We've got July SRW wheat down 7 cents at 601 in the orders, and HRW is down 13 cents. So crop conditions came in a little bit lower than the pre-report expectations and a little below the 10-year average, but still pretty good, especially considering some of the problems that we've had in the east with heavy rains and in the west with drought. Iowa coming in hot, like 84% good to excellent. Good-looking crop out here in Iowa.
0: Yep. Yeah, it is as of right now, no doubt, no doubt. All right, take us over to the livestock trade. What do you got there?
6: Fats and feeders under a little bit of pressure here this morning. August fats down 120, just below 240. A little bit of pressure in the deferred contracts as well. August feeders down 305 at 348.5. Hogs are seeing a little bit of strength here today. That July contract's posting just above the $100 mark. And like to see a little bit more strength there. We've seen some strength return to the cutout markets, and that's been supportive of pork. Still got a little bit of work to do in cattle, but a lot of technical damage done here in the last couple of weeks.
0: Yeah, no doubt. All right, Lane, thank you so much. That is Pro Farmer economist Lane Acree on Markets Now.
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0: Welcome back to AgriTalk. The Center for Commercial Ag at Purdue University released another Ag Economy Barometer just this morning. And joining us with some of the details and the trends that are in here is Dr. Joanna Colusi from the Center for Commercial Ag at Purdue University. Joanna, it's good to talk to you again. Welcome back.
9: Thank you so much for having me again.
0: You bet. Glad that you are here. Okay, give us the bottom line. What? Not a lot of movement from April to May this time, was there?
9: No. Actually, farmer sentiment declined again from 121 points in April to 119 points in May. We are talking about 2 points. May's results indicated mounting again of concern about rising input costs and financial pressures, setting new highs and lows for the survey. Although the future expectation index increased by 1 point, the current condition index dropped 8 points from April to May, falling to its lowest level since December 2024. And again, the same from last couple of months, the high input cost is the top concern. At 51% of respondents, they said the high input costs were identified as their top concern, reaching a record high. Additionally, 46% said that high input costs are limiting improvements in their financial position this year. And we know that this situation is especially right. Challenged right now because many producers are already working with very thin margins, very low margins since last year.
0: Yeah, exactly. The future expectations increased by a point. Now, a point is basically steady and no movement, really.
9: Mm-hmm.
0: But it's the future expectations. Is it because people feel like, well, with the current conditions down by 8 points, that's a fairly significant drop. But do you think people are starting to feel like, okay, we're here, we've made it to the low, and even though we're still struggling, it looks better in the future than what it does today? Are you picking that up?
9: Maybe, yes, because this situation is kind of, I mean, it's not a good situation, but it's kind of a stable situation. Maybe they are getting used to face that, because if you look at other numbers about financial situation, only 14% of respondents, they reported that their farm operations were better off financially than a year ago, while 22% said they expect conditions to improve over the next 12 months. So, yeah, the situation didn't change so much. And also,
0: right. We
9: saw some drop again in the Farm Capital Investment Index that dropped by 3 points to 41, marking its lowest level since September 2024, and again suggesting that farmers are less willing to make large investments like in buildings
0: yeah.
9: or in machinery. Yeah.
0: Right. Yeah, they may see conditions improving in the future. As you said, 22% of respondents expect their farm to be better off financially a year from now. But it looks like they want to wait and see that actual improvement before they commit to any of those large capital investments. That's kind of the bottom line, right?
9: Exactly, yeah. Because when producers, they see fewer opportunities to improve their financial position, even when they manage their farmers well, it can be negatively impact their perception of current conditions and, as a consequence, and investment plans. They try keep the same and just to do what they really need to do to operate their farm instead of making bigger investments in an uncertainty time.
0: Right. Right. Okay. You mentioned it at the very start, but high input costs are by far the most frequently cited constraint standing in the way of improvement in the finances of the farm. 66% of the respondents pointed at the high input cost. Weather comes in second at 19%. And I want to focus on this one because I've picked up some comments from listeners that we simply aren't spending enough time talking about a lack of response in the grain markets to the break-evens because low output prices are cited as returns are cited by just 14% saying that, hey, you know what, the markets aren't doing enough for us. They're not providing enough revenue. Is that a little surprising to you?
9: To be honest, no, because if you put together, I'm looking here when you ask what's the main thing limiting improvement. So, of course, high input costs, very high, but weather risk, of course, every time that we start a new season, there are concerns about the weather, especially right now in the planting season. But to be honest, this is pretty consistent that we have seen in the last couple of months. We didn't see so much change because also we didn't see so much change in the environment, in the financial conditions, either from the market or the financial itself from farmers.
0: Yeah. Okay.
9: Yeah. And also we didn't see any change. Sorry, interrupt you when you think about the IRA conflict, because this month's survey also include questions related to the impact of the conflict on the net farm income and corn break-even prices. And I would say that the results were pretty similar than we asked in the month before.
0: Yeah.
9: Nearly two-thirds of respondents said that they expect their farms' net income to be reduced in 2026. And if you look just the respondents who planted corn in 2025, nearly half indicated they expect corn break-even prices to rise by as much as 6%, while 30% expect break-even prices to increase by 10% or more. That's
0: right.
9: A lot.
0: That is a lot, is exactly right, Joanna. That is, I mean, that's the kind of evidence that put some perspective on just how some are struggling in this current economy out there. Really, really something. Okay, let's get to the labor question that you guys asked, Joanna, because labor issues and labor policy are being considered and talked about more and more in D.C. right now. How big of an issue is it in farm country, the labor situation?
9: Yeah, every other time we ask about farm labor, and about 39% of respondents said that they hire no family members to work on their farm operations. And among those who hire labor, 25% said that they are having some difficulty hiring this year, and 19% said it has been very difficult. We also asked farmers about artificial intelligence tools, how these tools could help improve their current labor and equipment situation. And I would say that the results are quite interesting because 59% of respondents said AI tools would not improve their situation, but 37% said that they could help some, and 4% said that they could help a lot. I would say that this suggests that some producers may still be cautious about using AI tools or on their farm operations. Of course, we know that's very difficult to replace a labor force in some kind of activities using AI, but still we see a lot of room. If you ask this question again 1 year from now, probably we will see very different results.
0: Yes, I got a feeling that some of the 59% of the respondents that indicated AI would not improve their situation maybe haven't looked at everything that AI can do at this point. And it's a learning curve. That's important to remember here is that as time goes on, growers and everybody is going to become more comfortable, more aware of what AI might be able to do for them. Since July of 2024,

0: So it's the lowest level. And also, we continue seeing a different outlook for crop and livestock producers. 31% of respondents said that they expect good times financially of crop producers over the next 12 months, compared with 68% who expect good times for livestock producers. So we also should consider that we have different sentiments when you compare crop producers and livestock producers.
1: No doubt, no doubt. Joanna, these conversations are always fun and digging into the Ag Economy Barometer. Thank you so much for making time. We'll talk to you later.
0: Thank you so much for having me. See
1: All
0: you
1: right.
0: next time.
1: Yeah, Dr. Joanna Colusi, Center for Commercial Ag at Purdue University. Paul Nefer's up next here on AgriTalk.
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1: Joining us now, John Ebert, Product and Marketing Lead at John Deere. 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
6: Yeah, absolutely. Precision Upgrades is a division that we created within John Deere. Its sole intent is to focus on how do farmers get more out of the investment they've already made in their equipment within their bin. We deliberately retrofit precision ag components, technology across planters, sprayers, combines.
1: So as these farms do more with less, what kinds of performance or efficiency gains are farmers seeing after adding these upgrades to their machines?
6: Yeah, it really boils down to three things. First one being input efficiency. So how can we help farmers do the agronomic job that they're trying to do more precisely and efficiently? The second one's really timeliness. So in a narrow window of time that you have to get the crop planted or sprayed, how do we make sure that the customer can get that job done timely? Yeah. And these upgrades are helping tender less, be more efficient with their logistics. It's really around more acres and more productivity. And the last one's really confidence. So in precision upgrades, we've got teams of engineers that design these products for your specific machine so that you're confident when you go to the field the job's going to be done.
1: How does a guy make a decision that it's time for one of these precision upgrades?
6: So I encourage farmers to think about their trade cycle and their fleet, and sometimes you're 3 to 5 years out maybe before you're going to get that next newer piece of equipment. And it depends because we've got broad compatibility, meaning we put displays and receivers on older equipment. Our compatibility goes back 20-plus years on planters. We have a customs division that can put our planting technology on non-Deere bars, for example. And then our newest technology, something like See & Spray, you could put that on a sprayer that you just bought last year. So it really depends on your fleet makeup. And I encourage farmers to think about, you know, where's a friction point or a pain point in your operation and start there.
1: Excellent. Where can listeners go for more information, John?
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3: Welcome back. Glad you're with us. I'm Chip. And joining us again this week, because we need to have him on again this week, is Paul Niefer, Farm CPA Report. Niefer, welcome back, buddy.
4: Thank you. Thank you.
3: All right. So like we talked about last week, as some of the provisions of the One Big Beautiful Bill Act are being implemented, sometimes that implementation includes some significant changes that are having a real impact on businesses. Well, yeah. We're here again. And this one has got to do with payment limits. What are the changes here, Paul?
4: Yeah, very, very favorable in my opinion. I'd give it a plus based on what they finally came up with. So we know under the old rules, if you're an S corporation or an LLC, you were subject to one payment limit, whether you had five owners, one owner, it didn't matter, you had one payment limit. We know OBA changed that to where S corporations, LLCs, or any entity taxed as a partnership, that's probably the better way of saying it, now are going to have payment limits based on the number of owners. So if you have three owners, you're going to have three payment limits. Now, the final rule that I think I published today, I had an advanced copy yesterday. So what it indicates is you have until September 15th, so we got plenty of time. You have until September 15th to get your organization updated. If you want to switch from a C corp to an S corp, which technically would be late, but you could still do it. If you want to switch from a general partnership over to an LLC, as long as that's all done by September 15th, you'll be in time for the 2026 crops. So that was really good news.
3: Yeah, and to stress, These changes will be in effect for 2026 crop program payments.
4: That's correct. That's correct. Now, there's a couple other things in there that are actually pretty good news too, Chip. And one is, under the old rules, you had to be careful, because if you're getting paid a guaranteed payment or if you're getting paid a salary, that could screw up your contribution of labor or management. And I think USDA finally realized, because if you're going to allow additional payment limits for an S corporation, those S corporations under tax laws are required to pay salaries. So that was going to be sort of a conflict. So they finally upgraded it and they said, hey, we don't care if you're getting paid salary, I understand that, or a guaranteed payment, so we don't have to worry about that anymore. So that was really also good news in the new rules.
3: Okay. All right. And there's some adjustments on the adjusted gross income too, right?
4: Yeah. And finally, that I was worried because there's two or three things. Let me do the easier one first. Right now, if you're signing up for the additional payment, if your income is 75% or more from farming, you get that additional payment for SDRP. But the problem is that equipment gains were only really considered to be income, farm income, if your other farm income was more than two-thirds of total income. Well, that was hard to meet. Starting with 2026, now, it could be 25, but I'm pretty sure it's 26. Equipment gains are now automatically farm income. And then also agritourism, And direct marketing of farm products is also automatically farm incomes. That's sort of the easier one. The one that I wasn't expecting but was hoping for is that LLCs and S corporations are under the old rules were subject to AGI limits. So if their income was over $900,000, they didn't get any payment. Whether there was four owners or one owner, didn't get any payment at all. Well, this says just because general partnerships don't have payment limits, we're going to extend that to S corps and LLCs. So we don't have to worry about payment limits anymore for those entities. We just drop down to the individual owners, the Social Security number person. We just drop down to that individual. If they're under $900,000, then they get the payment limit. So that's really good news.
3: Okay. All right. If I remember right, the number that I saw connected to this was it's something just over a $500 million in revenue that this could generate for the ag industry on 26 crop. Is that? Did you see that number?
4: Well, yeah. So they said that you're correct. Over a 10-year period, they expect the cost of this to be around $520 million, so about $50 million a year, which, Chip, in the budget for USDA, that's a rounding error. But for the American farmer right now, I think a lot of American farmers would appreciate that extra $50 million going into their pocket.
3: Yeah, no doubt. Okay, so at the start, you said that the adjustments to the payment eligibility was an A+. How do you rate the whole thing overall?
4: I would give it overall, I'd probably give it about a solid A. You know, in the past, on a lot of the stuff that USDA has done, I've given them a B or a B+. Now I'm pushing it up to an A or an A+. I'm relatively happy. A couple other minor things in the rule, too. One is that under the current rules, if you're trying to say that if you did married filing separate, you could have a CPA or an attorney sign off on that. Now they're increasing it to an enrolled agent, but not for that particular program. What happens is if you have certain disaster programs like LIF or ERP, LRP or NAP or CSP, CRP, EQIP, all those programs, if your AGI is over $900,000 but more than 75% of your average gross income, not net income, but average gross income is from farming, which is pretty easy for most farmers to meet, then you don't have to worry about the AGI rules. They've also allowed EAs, enrolled agents, IRS enrolled agents, to actually sign off on that form. So that's good news, too.
3: Yeah. All right. So making some progress here. So I'm sure that, well, you've already got a couple of blog posts out there. The Farm CPA blog report or Farm CPA report. Excuse me.
4: Yeah, that's okay. Yep. And I'm going to have an example on how this works tomorrow.
3: Fantastic. Niefer, you're the go-to guy on this stuff. Thank you so much, buddy.
4: You're welcome. Thanks, Chip. Bye-bye.
3: You bet. Paul Niefer, Farm CPA Report. Hey, thank you for listening this morning. Come back this afternoon. Michelle Rook has a conversation with Sherman Newler from Zahner Ag Hedge and weather with Brian Bledsoe. And tomorrow morning, I'll kick off our coverage from the World Pork Expo in Des Moines right here on AgriTalk.
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10: NBC News Radio, I'm Chris Caraggio. Voters are hitting the polls for primary elections for the U.S. House, Senate, and governor races in six states today. Elections are being held in Iowa, Montana, New Jersey, New Mexico, South Dakota, and California, where the race for governor and Los Angeles mayor have garnered plenty of national attention. That's because two Republicans have made some inroads in the reliably blue state. Fox News contributor Steve Hilton for governor and reality TV star Spencer Pratt for mayor. President Trump has insisted peace talks are continuing with Iran at a rapid pace. He made the comment yesterday on Truth Social following reports that Iran was stepping away from talks. Iranian state media reported Tehran was ending negotiations and planned to fully block the Strait of Hormuz due to alleged ceasefire violations by the U.S. Secretary of State Marco Rubio is testifying before both the House and Senate. He's going before two different committees giving testimony on his department's 2027 budget request as peace talks with Iran remain at a standstill.
11: Their internal regime is somewhat fractured in the sense of it takes days to get responses from their system. We can go into more depth in your follow-up questions, but we're hopeful that something like that could happen in which the straits would reopen, we would enter into a period of negotiation.
10: Rubio is also facing questions about U.S. efforts to bring political and economic change to Cuba. As the son of Cuban immigrants, Rubio has referred to the communist-run island nation as a failed state. President Trump has picked Bill Pulte to serve as acting director of national intelligence. Trump made the announcement in a post on Truth Social. Pulte currently serves as the Federal Housing Finance Agency director and will take over for the outgoing Tulsi Gabbard. The lineup for the 2026 iHeartRadio Music Festival is out. K-pop titans BTS and rapper Cardi B are set to headline the massive two-night event at Las Vegas' T-Mobile Arena in September. The genre-blending roster also features Snoop Dogg, Lainey Wilson, and Benson Boone. I'm Chris Caraggio, NBC News Radio.
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16: I'm Britton Rucker, and here are today's top headlines from 12 News. The Wichita School Board voted on Monday to put a $615 million bond on the ballot this fall. The bond will be added to the November ballot and is broken up into two questions. Election day is Tuesday, November 3rd. Wichita police say a month-long crime crackdown took dozens of guns, drugs, and wanted felons off the streets. As part of an operation with U.S. Marshals and other agencies, officers arrested more than 600 people while seizing 76 illegal guns and drugs like fentanyl. And the Department of Justice will stop work on its so-called anti-weaponization fund. The program has been criticized by a number of lawmakers, in part because some of those looking to be reimbursed are participants in the January 6th attack on the U.S. Capitol. And Wichita, Britton Rucker, 12 News.
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17: Cloudy skies with a few peaks of sun today, with daytime highs approaching 84. Winds out of the east, 8 to 15 miles an hour. Partly cloudy skies tonight, low level off around 63. Partly cloudy tomorrow, 83. Temps above average Thursday and Friday, with highs in the mid-80s. Slight chance for storms Friday. I'm staff meteorologist Ray Miller. Right now, it's 78 degrees.
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3: Yes, sir.
24: Jamie Markley, David Van Camp's out this week. There's Scott Robbins.
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24: Okay.
3: Mm-hmm.
24: A lot going on, and you're talking about some fatigue that people have right now with the gas prices.
3: Well, it's a double-barreled thing. I mean, it's gas prices, it's food prices, it's anything that is transported via truck, via fuel. The costs are passed along to the grocery store owner, and then he passes that on to you because he's got to make money. And we're feeling it right now, and people are frustrated with the moving goalposts, I think.
24: With Iran.
3: I do. I feel that way. I feel like, yeah, it was 4 to 6 weeks, right?
24: Yes, we're hearing from a lot of people.
3: And it's not. It hasn't been. And it seems like, and again, I don't know the inside game. I don't know exactly what's going on. You don't. I don't. Nobody really knows what these conversations are like. I don't know who we're talking to. There's like 73 factions of terrorists that live there. It seems like you have to appease all of them. There's no one person in charge of everything, in other words.
24: So well, it's almost like the people that are supposedly in charge that are, quote, what, elected, please.
3: Come on. Yeah.
24: Okay. It's the militants that really run things in Iran.
3: I've said this before. It's the guys with the guns that run things.
24: Absolutely.
3: And that's absolutely true. So I don't know if we're talking to them. I have heard there's back channels and there's this and there's that. But it seems like every time we're approaching this moment where this thing's over, things go south again.
24: And I think that's going to continue.
3: And this is what we talked about this early on. It's a quagmire situation a lot of times with these people.
24: Yes.
3: You can't and I've said this before. During the hostage crisis, I remember saying this. How do you negotiate with these people? You can't.
24: Well,
3: they waited until the last minute. As soon as Reagan became president, they let him go. Big middle finger to Carter. Was what it was.
24: We have two options.
3: Yes.
24: And this would be Victor Davis Hanson, who I think we respect.
3: Him.
24: And you look to him for wisdom.
3: I do.
24: And, of course, he doesn't know exactly what's going on, but he's got a decent idea.
3: Yeah.
24: And you talk about a historian. He understands all this stuff on a level most of us don't. And he was writing about it saying, well, one option is to end the war and get some sort of deal. Assured that it has already done close to a decade's worth of damage to Iran and perhaps more if sanctions persist and that sort of thing.
3: Mm-hmm.
24: To sort of get out of this and try to get gas prices down and open the strait and all those things, or it's we're going to have to hit them even harder and make sure this regime, the militant regime, is really taken out. And I think what the Trump administration is trying to do is get some sort of deal. But as you said, not only it seems like some people in the administration are losing patience.
3: Yeah.
24: But certainly the American people and even Trump supporters. I saw this bit, and this would have been from over the weekend, about Unger Sargon, who I think most of us like. She's really a common sense person. Used to be on the left, certainly a conservative now, was a big champion for Trump, and had a message that she put out over the weekend on her show.
0: And I'm Basia Unger Sargon, and we begin with what we learned about America this week. Mr. President, your supporters are hurting. People who voted for you three times, who would walk over Legos covered in hot coals to vote for you, are broke. Some are skipping meals. Others are buying canned chicken in bulk because that's all they can afford. The cost of food and gas is just so high. People are finding it impossible to pay for their kids' after-school sports once they fill up the car with gas. People who support you and support the war in Iran, who were willing to pay a little more to make sure our grandkids don't have to live with the threat of a nuclear-armed terror state, who were willing to pay a little more for the possibility of reshoring our great manufacturing base with tariffs, well, they've paid all they can.
24: All right, I'll pause there for a second. And my guess would be, no, not having the numbers, but just as a guess, she's right. There are some people that are really like, I got to skip a meal now. That's terrible. There are others, and probably even more, that, okay, it's not like I can't eat and I can't do a lot of the things I'm used to doing, but I've had to cut back on a lot of different stuff. And I'm starting to get irritated with it.
1: I 100% agree with you, and I think there's also such a thing as psychological damage. Whether you're skipping meals or you're not skipping meals or whether you're postponing vacations and things, I don't know if you're doing so necessarily because of necessity. But you're looking at things right now going, well, I got this money, but I don't think I want to part with it right now.
24: Like, what's coming next?
1: Because I don't know what's coming next because of psychological. And again, this sounds silly. But
24: are you going to do with the old C in the gas price
1: dude,
24: thing every day?
1: I'm sorry, but I'm going to because I think that's vital. I think it's a psychological game. You see it, and it goes up, and it goes up, and it goes up, and you're like, damn. You know, and now you start calculating in your brain how much more you're going to pay at the grocery store because of it, or how much more you're going to pay. It's a psychological game. Not to say people aren't hurting because they
24: are. I want to get back to what she's saying.
1: Okay,
24: and then you
1: do.
24: Can rant for 3 hours if you want.
0: Go ahead. Some are expressing anger and frustration. They feel that they voted for you to bring down the costs. Others are just quietly skipping meals. And contrary to what some in your administration keep saying, it's not just vibes.
24: Yeah.
0: Inflation is eating up wage growth, and then some. Gas is $4.50 a gallon as we head into the summer travel season. The producer price index is up 6% as we head into grilling season. Savings are at an all-time low.
24: Ooh.
0: 13% of credit card balances are now over 90 days delinquent, the highest since 2011.
24: Wow.
0: You keep saying that the stock market is doing great, and that is true. But the gains of the economy and nearly all consumer spending are concentrated in the top 10%. Everyone else is broke. You keep saying that gas will plummet when Operation Epic Fury is over, and there's a new memorandum of understanding on the table. But even if there is a deal, it will take a lot of time for gas to come down. And in the meantime, the American people need something to get them through the slog. Your supporters need help, Mr. President, and they need it from you. We brought in $200 billion in tariff revenue. Couldn't some of that be shared with Americans struggling to put food on the table?
24: Ooh, I'm going to get that idea.
1: Well, again, without exploring the math involved and how you do this and how you pay for all the programs and how you do, I don't know.
24: I think she brings up great points. Oh, but then if you're talking about giving this money back, we also have debt.
1: Huge.
24: I mean, insanity.
1: Yes.
24: Like the interest we're paying on the debt.
1: Yes. And people also feel now. With what she said, and I don't disagree with a lot of it, but what I will say is, again, it's a mental psychological game that's being played, and I don't know if people feel the sting just yet, but they're going to if they haven't. And I think if you just talk to real people, and I call people say to me, hey, I know where you stand, dude. I know where you are. And we make no bones about it when we're on the show. We reveal it constantly. However, I'm tired of the yapping. I'm tired of the yap, you
24: what
1: know,
24: you
1: about moving goalposts and this is what's going to happen and gas is going to plummet and all this stuff, because it's not right now.
24: What are you saying? You're tired of, close to a deal. We're close
1: right,
24: to this.
1: The constant carrot, you know, on the stick, and it's like, damn, man. Yeah. So, anyway.
24: Oh, boy, there he was.
3: Scott!
1: I know. And I voted for you 3 times, and I'd vote for you again. Based on the Communist Party versus you, yes.
3: Scott!
1: No, that's all I want to say. And again, let me make no bones about it. I support him. I understand. I don't want them to have a nuke either, ever. Ever.
24: No.
1: And I realize
24: nobody
1: that
24: does.
1: You've got to somehow stop this from happening. But in the meantime, it's always about the pocketbook back home.
24: Yeah.
1: I mean, you can look at that and go, well, I don't want a nuke either. However.
24: Yeah.
1: Comma. You know.
24: We'll see.
1: Again, we will see as it all shakes out moving forward here. But it seems like every day there is a deal. Well, we're back channels. We've got a deal. Like, who are you talking to? What back channels? Is this Hamas?
24: The biggest predictor of the future is the past.
1: So, at any rate, you're right. And I'm just...
24: All right, we got to move on.
1: A bit enraged by the whole
24: thing. We're not going to talk about Iran for 3 hours.
1: Thank you.
24: Can't do it.
1: Thanks.
24: That'll be my last thing.
1: About Iran for 3 hours.
24: It's a big day in California.
1: Well, that's a huge day in California, yes.
24: It's primary going on. L.A., the mayor race. Did you see that bit with Spencer Pratt, who's been the big surprise over the last few months?
1: Which
24: just
1: one?
24: With the polling. The one with Bill Maher.
1: Yes.
24: Where Bill Maher... seems to be like really interested in the solar panels. Something with the solar panels. Spencer Pratt's like, we got bigger issues, like naked drug addicts and stuff.
2: I need to know about solar. You know,
4: okay.
2: I need to focus on making sure the moms are safe and the animals are not being abused. That's my party.
4: I know, if you're the mayor,
2: The solar panels. That's going to be somebody I'm hiring. That's my deputy mayor is going to worry about the solar panels.
4: No, Spencer, I got bad news. If you're the mayor, you are going to have to learn some of these issues more.
2: Solar panels. We're about 3 years from worrying about solar panels. We need to get all the naked drug addicts off of the sidewalks, and then I can worry about solar panels.
4: But we can't walk and chew gum at the same time.
2: With the state of L.A. right now, the solar panels, you spit that gum out.
24: I thought that was a great line.
1: The dude is really good.
24: He is.
1: I mean, he's really good.
24: Good on his feet. And then the conversation goes on, and it's almost like Maher doesn't believe there's naked drug addicts. This is funny.
2: They don't want to invest in L.A. because we allow the naked drug addicts in front of the hotels.
4: Wait, you keep saying that.
2: You got to realize.
4: Are they really naked?
2: Butt naked. If you give me your phone number, I will send you 1,000 naked drug addict videos a week.
4: I don't have to think about that one. No.
2: No.
4: I do not want
2: my phone. I
4: you
2: can't even,
4: sending me naked pictures.
2: I can't even look at my phone anymore because the whole city sends me their naked drug addict content.
24: See? I understand that if you're in a place where, you know, well, it's a blue-run city and you've got those sorts of issues, yeah, that's on top of the gas prices.
1: Yeah.
24: For, you know, a lot of us, it's like, well, at least we don't have to deal with stuff like that.
1: No, we don't. Not yet, anyway. Here's the thing, too, about him. And I first of all, I love him, and I hope, I really do hope he wins. Is he going to win? I don't know. People say he won't, but that's beside the point.
24: You never know.
1: What he has done, though, is he's brought this stuff out to the forefront. If nothing else,
24: yes.
1: Even if he loses, all of a sudden, naked drug addicts connects with people.
24: Yes.
1: And the fear for your children connects with people.
24: And all of a sudden, just regular voters are seeing it going, you know, this is insane.
1: Yeah.
24: You can't live like this.
1: The fires connects with people.
24: Yes.
1: I mean,
24: it does.
1: All of a sudden, they're just not, you know, and Karen Bass hasn't even talked about it, hadn't until he came into it.
24: Mm-hmm.
1: It was almost like that story happened and then just went away.
24: Right.
1: Like a lot of stuff, you know.
24: But not there.
1: No, absolutely not. So I think he's tapped into something. And even, like I said, win, lose, or not, he's done something that no one's been able to do until him.
24: Well, and if you think it's just, you know, some Trump voters that are frustrated right now, well, Democrat voters are very frustrated too. And the latest thing, Jill Biden has just stirred up a bunch of Democrat fury.
1: Kicking the hornet's nest.
24: Yep. Well, she says, well, in that debate, I thought he was having a stroke.
1: Yeah.
24: So everyone's like, then why would you take him to all these other things?
1: Yeah, now let's go to Waffle
24: House. Well, I can't, you know, imagine. And then she was asked this question at CBS I thought was interesting.
5: He was fine. It was inexplicable. But what if that had happened during a meeting with foreign leaders or something like that?
24: Oh.
5: I don't know how to answer that.
24: Well, it would have been a meltdown.
1: I can answer it for you, yeah.
24: Dude, even the PUD Save America guys, that podcast, now they're saying they were gaslit by Biden's team.
6: I think most Democratic primary voters think that Joe Biden accomplished some great things as president and appreciate
24: like
6: that he beat Donald Trump in 2020. I don't think they appreciated being lied to by Joe Biden, Jill Biden, and their entire campaign, who didn't just lie about the debate performance, but gaslit everyone and told us we were all overreacting, bedwetters, that their polls were fine, that the debate was fine, and now Jill Biden's like, oh yeah, we were lying the whole time.
24: Well, yet she did admit they were lying.
1: Give me a break.
24: But we all knew he was.
3: Exactly.
24: Come on, man. Like, you couldn't see it yourself.
3: Right.
24: Oh, The View has turned on Graham Platner. We got to get to that and the five stories we're watching today. Straight ahead, right here.
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24: The Hartley, Van Camp, and Robbins show. Thank you very much for being here. Jamie Markley, Scott Robbins, David Van Camp is out this week.
1: Yep.
24: You know what it's time for? Yes. Five stories we're watching today.
15: One, two, three, four, five.
24: All right. Story five. Doge has found another $5 billion.
1: Where was it? Under somebody's bed or what?
24: Of Defense is cutting another $5.1 billion in contracts after review by Doge. According to Defense Secretary Pete Hegseth, the cuts target consulting contracts.
1: Oh, boy.
24: Who knows what those really are at times, you know what I'm saying?
1: $5 billion with consulting contracts?
24: Yeah, duplicate IT services, cloud reselling arrangements, and other programs that were determined to be unnecessary or overpriced. Some of the largest contracts involve major consulting firms, including Accenture, Deloitte, and Booz Allen Hamilton.
1: Oh, boy.
24: Story four, Tennessee, it's official, is recognizing Nuclear Family Month. Not Pride Month. In Tennessee, Governor Bill Lee signed the resolution earlier this year recognizing the traditional family structure of a husband, wife, and children as the foundational building block of society.
1: Mm-hmm.
24: The resolution cites research connecting fatherless homes with higher poverty rates, increased substance abuse, higher incarceration rates, worse educational outcomes, and increased mental health struggles. Things that the left usually doesn't want to talk about.
1: Are they going to have, like, special sections for nuclear families at the games?
24: Yes.
1: Okay.
24: No, I don't know. I doubt
1: good.
24: It.
1: I mean, you know, after
24: story
1: all.
24: Three, the military. This is a big story. Federal appeals court ruled that the Trump administration's military policy restricting transgender service members is unconstitutional. The decision came from a divided 2-1 panel of the D.C. Circuit Court of Appeals. The administration strongly disagrees, expected to appeal, and it looks like the Supreme Court will probably have the final word on that one.
1: They will.
24: Story two, Texas has scored a major legal victory this week after the Fifth Circuit allowed enforcement of SB 4. With that, the law allows state and local law enforcement to arrest individuals who illegally enter Texas outside of legal ports of entry. People that are opposed, well, they want illegals.
1: So breaking the law will be punished?
24: We think so, yes.
1: That's rare.
24: Well, that's Texas.
1: Mm-hmm.
24: There you go. And then story one, you've got a big hearing today, Senate hearing, about Iran, and there's an exchange with Marco Rubio and Cory Booker. One of your favorites.
1: Oh, he's great.
16: We made our adversary in a stronger negotiating position. We are the strongest nation on the planet Earth, and we're in a stalemate with Iran. And now we're begging to get back into a deal that you all trashed in the first place.
17: There's no one begging. I don't
16: clearly,
17: know.
16: This is
29: Senator
16: a...
29: Senator Booker, your time's up. Senator Rubio, since he's...
17: I do want to address some of these points because they go to the heart of the matter. No one's begging for anything here. The Iranians might be begging because their economy's losing hundreds of millions of dollars a day. That they are losing. Understand, Iran had street protests going on before all of this started. All of those factors, economic factors in Iran, are far worse today than they were 6 months ago when those...
24: Oh, man. It gets better. This is the Markley, Van Camp, and Robbins show.
1: Mm.
24: We'll have to get to the rest of that coming up.
1: Yeah, you don't want to poke that bear.
24: Yeah.
1: Rubio Bear.
24: Yeah, Rubio goes on with that one. Yeah, so we got to get to that. Oh, we also have to get to The View.
1: Yeah, I want to hear that. I haven't
24: Graham Blattner.
1: Yeah.
24: Sonny Hostin, of all people.
1: Really?
24: Yes.
1: Mm-hmm.
24: And something you mentioned off-air yesterday, I guess the old behind the scenes at 60 Minutes, it's pretty brutal right now.
1: Yeah, well, the Peabody Award-winning Scott Pelley is upset.
24: Right, because someone's going to bring some accountability. There's a new boss.
1: Sir, what do you mean by accountability?
24: And an epic takedown of the teen takeovers that have happened across the country from a black man who has freaking had enough. That and What's Your Story? All coming up right here.

0: 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It's 11:30 here on 580 WIBW. Good morning. I'm Greg Akagi with this market update. And at Wall Street at this hour, the Dow currently up about 88 points, 51,196.68. NASDAQ up 39.5 points, 27,126.29. Crude oil is up 98 cents at $93.14 a barrel. And gold is up 4 cents, RBOB gas futures up 4 cents. Gold is not up 4 cents. Gold is up 17.20. $45.23.50 an ounce. At the Merck so far today, June cattle down 170 at 247.30. August down 222 at 238.37. August feeders down 515 at 346.32. And September down 520 at 343.20. June lean hogs up 75 points, 95.77. And July up 165 at 101.52. Now to the grain market. Kansas City wheat July down 13 and a quarter at 633 and three quarters. September down 13 at 645 and a half. In Chicago, July wheat down 5 3/4 at 613. And September down 5 1/4 at 616. July corn down 12 1/4, 441 3/4. September down 3 1/2, 449 1/4. July soybeans down 11 3/4, 1169. And November down 6 at 1182 3/4. Our next market update comes up at 12:30. Stay with us. We've got more of the Markley, Van Camp, and Robin Show. That comes up next.
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3: The Mark Lee, Van Camp, and Robbins Show. Jamie Markley. David Van Camp's out this week. There's Scott Robbins.
4: Uh-huh.
3: Okay, so Senate hearing today talking about Iran. I'll just pick it up with Cory Booker. You know, he wants to run for president. He's a grandstanding today.
4: All
3: the time.
4: What he does. It's his gig.
3: Yeah.
4: Yeah.
3: You always call it bad theater.
4: Well, it is bad dinner theater. It's terrible dinner theater.
3: There you go.
5: And now we're begging to get back into a deal that you all trashed in the first place.
6: There's no one begging. I don't
5: clearly,
6: know.
5: Clearly, this is
7: Senator
5: a...
7: Senator Booker, your time's up. But Senator Rubio, since he's
6: I do want to address some of these points because they go to the heart of the matter. No one's begging for anything here. The Iranians might be begging because their economy's losing hundreds of millions of dollars a day. That they are losing. Understand, Iran had street protests going on before all of this started. All of those factors, economic factors in Iran, are far worse today than they were 6 months ago when those protests were happening. They have hyperinflation. Their currency is completely devalued. They're struggling to make payroll for their government workers. Iran is in a very serious situation. And if it was up to the political class there, and I understand everybody there is sort of radical in some way, but if it was up to the people that actually like go to elections and wear the suits and you see on TV, they'd probably make a deal tomorrow. The issue they're facing is that the supreme leader and the IRGC Corps are a little bit more immune from those pressures until they can be convinced otherwise. And I think that's the direction that they're moving in, because the reality of I don't know where you're getting this perception that Iran is stronger. Iran has no Navy left. They've lost a substantial percentage of their defense industrial base. That Iran has lost a substantial percentage of their missile launchers. And their economy is far worse today, and I mean far worse today, than it was 6 to 9 months ago. And they are looking at hundreds of billions of dollars of reconstruction costs just to get to where they were.
3: Mr. Rubio, you keep... Okay. So you were talking about gas prices earlier, Scott.
4: Yep.
3: You hear Rubio explain the situation, then what's the reaction?
4: Well, I get it. I mean, I understand what you're saying.
3: Mm-hmm.
4: I understand that their economy is crippled, and I understand their infrastructure is destroyed. I get all of that.
3: Yeah.
4: But my gas is still almost $5 a gallon.
3: Yeah, you want it then.
4: Yeah, I need this to be over.
3: Yeah, the Strait of Hormuz to open, all those things.
4: I need this to be over because while I think... going through history that when we get to midterms, usually the party in power loses seats.
3: Yes.
4: No question. That happens all the time, right?
3: Mm-hmm.
4: Every election. I don't want to get thrashed during the midterms.
3: Yeah, I understand.
4: Which, if there's not some light at the end of the tunnel that's real, I think you're in for some trouble on the midterms, and I don't want to see that happen.
3: Yeah.
4: And
3: then I can't help it because then I'll go cynical and say, well, there's a lot of things that haven't gotten done yet.
4: I understand. Yes. I agree with you.
3: Because of Republicans.
4: Absolutely agree with you.
3: And, of course, I'm going to bring up voter ID.
4: I know. And listen, it's stuck in our craw. It's my craw, too. I get it.
3: Yeah.
4: I mean, that's the most frustrating thing. That seems like a no-brainer to me.
3: I know.
4: But they just can't get it done.
3: Yeah. And why? That's
4: again,
3: the bigger question.
4: When you're not in the majority anymore, if that happens, and it's a thin margin, then it's never going to happen.
3: Think if the Democrats had good candidates.
4: Well, that's weird because I thought about that this morning on the way in.
3: But the thing is, I don't know how you can get that many anymore because of the platform of that party. It's backwards of most of the American people.
4: And the thing is, the ones who win primaries are the ones that have the energy. And the ones that have the energy are the communists.
3: Yeah.
4: And so, boom, here we go.
3: Well, Graham Plattner.
4: Graham Plattner is a terrible candidate.
3: Well, and you've got some on the left now admitting that.
4: No.
3: Not Bernie Sandwiches. No. He's still endorsing him, still with him.
4: He's big with losers. Yeah.
3: But I was surprised that The View, Sonny Hostin.
4: I can't believe this.
3: Because, you know, if you're not familiar with all the scandals, it's the Nazi tattoo, it's the soldier that didn't deserve to live, Purple Heart recipient. Then you've got, well, that app Kick, which people have known for years, man, that's where, like, child predators go. Why does he have an account on that?
4: Mm-hmm.
3: Oh, and then it was, what, the failing New York Times and the story breaks. Oh, my God, he's sexting with, like, 12 women. No, not 12, 6. Oh, okay.
4: Yeah. 6.
3: 6. It wasn't 12. They lied.
4: There's degrees.
3: Yeah, and that question to Brett. Are you saying it doesn't exist? I'm saying she lied. Oh, so you're saying that texts do exist. Whatever.
4: Mm-hmm.
3: But yeah, Sonny Hostin, of all people, one of your favorites, Scott, on The View.
4: He's the biggest racist.
8: He's a cheater. He's an anti-Semite because the fact that he had that tattoo for 20 years and didn't know what it was is a lie. So he's a liar, a racist, an anti-Semite. He's a homophobe.
3: Oh, he's done. He's done with them.
4: Well, the homophobe thing is the thing that sticks, really sticks.
3: But with them?
4: Yeah, with them, yeah.
3: Yeah. Yeah, I think Whoopi said something, too, sort of like, you know, I'm not sure about any of these people. What's going on?
9: So the Plaza says the report isn't true. Now, who knows? But as I was looking at this, I just thought, and no shade, gentlemen, but it just feels like y'all are out of control.
8: I know.
9: Every time we turn around, somebody got somebody else up against the wall, in the bed, what is happening?
3: Well, you forget all the women that have been caught in scandal, too? Politicians, especially on the left?
4: The thing is, does the light bulb ever go off over your head that maybe the party's being overtaken by nut jobs? And it has been, and they're in the majority now?
3: Yeah. Yeah. They won't admit it.
4: Well, but isn't that how Graham Plattner got there to begin with?
3: Yeah, I would say so.
4: I mean, he's a kook. He's unqualified to do anything.
3: Yeah. Man. Who is that once? Somebody was actually saying the guy, like, cosplays as your everyday working man.
4: That's right.
3: Like the working class.
4: Doesn't he own a salmon farm or some kind?
3: And that was from somebody liberal.
4: Yeah.
3: But, you know, he sent his wife out. We had part of this clip, not the whole thing, yesterday.
4: Oh, God, that was uncomfortable.
3: With the wife?
4: Yes.
3: Talking about the counselors?
4: Yes.
3: All that stuff? And then there was more to it, actually.
10: I don't even know if I have the right words to describe what we've been going through, but our marriage counselor helps. My personal counselor helps. Graham's personal counselor helps.
3: Okay.
4: There are three counselors there.
3: But they married in, what, 2024? Yes. And then early 2025, she discovers he's sexting all these women.
4: Mm-hmm.
3: Right? And she was saying, well, marriage is hard. And, it's, you know, and then infertility is hard. And then running for Senate is hard. All of it's hard. Like, that's pretty early on, man.
4: I thought the same thing.
3: All over the place.
4: Because there's like six counselors here.
3: But now you got counselors coming in.
4: In
3: they're going to help
4: years.
3: Her. Yes?
4: Yeah.
3: Okay. And then she says.
10: And we work on our mental health every day. No marriage is perfect. And I don't want a perfect marriage. I want my marriage.
3: Okay.
4: You don't have one, so that's good. I'm glad you don't want one.
3: I don't think most people want one that's requiring three counselors, but, hey, I'm not going to tell you how to live.
4: Yeah.
3: That's fine. Hey. But, I mean, obviously, she's sent out there by the campaign. You got to go say this. But then people are bringing up, you want to be a United States senator. That's a lot of counseling sessions. You going to have enough time?
4: Yeah. And you're working on your mental health?
3: Every day?
4: Yeah, every day.
3: Okay.
4: I mean,
3: who knows what that means?
4: Look, I saw the
3: video. Are you getting the amount of sunshine you want? That's good for your mental health. You get some exercise, that's good. Or is that what we're talking about?
4: Touching
3: or is it something
4: grass.
3: Else?
4: Yeah, I don't know.
3: I don't know.
4: And the thing is, I'm watching the video, and I swear I saw her blink twice. It's clearly hostile.
3: Oh, gosh. Yeah. You're not the only one to say that, by the way. All right. It's that time. We do it a couple of times a day. Go around the table. May not be the biggest story out there, but it caught your attention. Scotty, what's your story today?
4: I always forget, but Mark Wayne Mullen is the DHS secretary now.
3: Yeah.
4: And he had some things to say about what is currently going on in New Jersey. And we've seen now that the Lady Hall thing going on, right? Where people are fighting and bombs are going off and it's ridiculous.
3: Full on riot.
4: What's happening there? It's

0: panic. They want to play. They want to play this off as it's just people are rising up and this is organic protest going on. It's not.
1: No, that is not. You know, it is like an organic sort of riot that just happens because of social media and people gather. That's the teen takeovers.
0: Oh God, isn't that something?
1: Across the country.
0: Yes.
1: And so I happen to see this video that this guy puts on YouTube. His name is Brandon Lehman. And a black man says, okay, enough. And he starts laying it out like this. This is for my story.
2: Ladies and gentlemen, the black fatigue is at an all-time high. The recent epidemic of teen takeovers where, let's call it what it is, black children rioting and destroying cities across America for the fun of it is becoming untenable. And I wanted to address this disturbing trend because it's becoming abundantly clear that we are quickly approaching a point of no return for the black community. And to the person aggressively typing Coon or Uncle Tom right now in the comments, let me say this. As an entrepreneur and a real estate investor, I have done everything in my power to try and uplift and help the black community for over a decade.
1: Okay, and before we go any further, he sets it all out there, everything he's done. But he's like had it and going scorched earth.
0: Oh boy, is he ever.
1: Oh, if you think that's hot, you haven't heard anything yet.
0: Oof.
1: Oh, buddy.
2: Donating my time and money, providing mentorship, speaking to at-risk youth, hosting community events, coordinating trade workshops and other skills training, providing employment at my own businesses, offering shadows of real estate renovations to show them the construction process. In fact, while living in Los Angeles, I attempted my biggest endeavor ever.
1: Okay, you get the idea, right?
0: Yeah.
1: He's going. He's done all this stuff.
0: Quite the resume. Yeah.
1: Yes, and then
2: successful black businessmen, and
1: other people
2: all of them refuse to participate because of what you're about to see in this video.
1: And then he shows all of the teen takeovers in all these different towns. And it is true with media, they'll always call it the teen takeover. But as he points out, 95% black? And again, this is like, it seems this conversation within the black community that's going on. And I've seen several videos from different, call them influencers, people with, you know, accounts on X or YouTube saying something's got to be done. It's completely out of control. And as far as the teen takeovers, he goes on.
2: But what we're seeing with these teen takeovers is one particular group of people rejecting civil society and fully embracing lawlessness and barbarism. Hundreds of teenagers with no parental guidance are storming city streets and other public places with the singular goal of causing destruction. Stores get vandalized, cars get set on fire, violence and brawls ensue, and people are oftentimes getting shot and killed. And the most disturbing part is people see this chaos on social media and replicate it in their own city because to them it looks exciting and fun.
1: Yes, it does. You want more? We got time for one, probably.
0: Yeah,
1: one
0: other cut. I'm still processing everything here, but yeah, go ahead.
1: Oh, this is okay, go.
2: The reason this is causing people's fatigue to runneth over is because we've been lectured by liberals for decades that crime is a result of socioeconomic conditions. That these aren't bad people who've embraced criminality. These are desperate, marginalized, underserved people who are resorting to stealing a loaf of bread to feed their family. And then we'll see a video of a mob of people looting a Foot Locker or a jewelry store or an Apple store. Okay, well, I challenge any liberal to explain in the comments below how socioeconomic conditions caused this latest teen takeover in Chicago.
1: And then it shows it. And it's like, no, there's no way to describe
0: that. Stealing bread.
1: I'll tell you what, for my story next hour, I'll do part two on Brandon Lehman because he has a solution. Holy smokes, is that a hot one?
0: That was pretty hot. That was pretty hot.
1: Okay. Like, temperature-wise, what would you put that at?
0: Oof,
1: you had to put a number.
0: Eight.
1: Eight?
0: Yeah.
1: And 10's the highest?
0: Yeah.
1: It's going to go to about a 13.
0: Holy smoke.
1: Yeah.
0: That's all coming up?
1: Oh, yeah. And Nimrod in the news has to do with a Jell-O shot coming up.
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7: News update. There are different reports of how specifically bad the call went yesterday with President Trump and Netanyahu from Israel.
17: There were some F-bombs thrown out there?
7: That's what Axios reported.
17: Wow.
7: Said to Trump to Netanyahu, you're effing crazy. You'd be in prison if it weren't for me. I'm saving your ass.
17: Yeah.
7: Everybody hates you now. Everybody hates Israel because of this. You're going to have to back off. Lebanon and Hezbollah, you got to back off.
17: Yeah, he's
7: got to get something done here.
17: Really upset about that one. Yep.
7: So we'll see where that goes.
17: Yep.
7: Differing reports of how bad it went. We'll see. All right, we got to get to Nimrod. There we go.
0: When the going gets tough.
18: Damn it, this is too hard.
0: The dumb get dumber.
18: All right, Vegan.
0: It's Nimrod's in the News on the Markley, Van Camp, and Robbins Show.
18: I love the poorly educated.
7: All right. Nimrod's in the News. We go to Florida. Diane Blaylock. It's the lady's name. She calls 911. Tells the dispatcher, I need help. I'm at this bar. They won't serve me a Jell-O shot.
17: Oh, no.
7: That's not what 911 is for. Mm-hmm. Hangs up. She calls back. I need help. She calls back three times demanding help getting her Jell-O shot. Diane happens to be 68 years old. She did have some weed on her, by the way.
17: Oh, God.
7: Police department did send a cop out to arrest Diane. Because you can't call 911 with something stupid like that. And that's Nimrod.
0: Not the threesome you hoped for, but just as much fun. 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
2: NBC News Radio. I'm Chris Caraggio. Voters are hitting the polls for primary elections for the U.S. House, Senate, and governor races in six states today. Elections are being held in Iowa, Montana, New Jersey, New Mexico, South Dakota, and California, where the race for governor and Los Angeles mayor have garnered plenty of national attention. That's because two Republicans have made some inroads in the reliably blue state. Fox News contributor Steve Hilton for governor and reality TV star Spencer Pratt for mayor. The fighting between Israel and Hezbollah is intensifying as Israel's incursion into Lebanon grows. NBC's Richard Engel reports the clashes have continued even after President Trump said yesterday that he'd communicated with both sides, speaking in a post on Truth Social.
22: Writing, they agreed that all shooting will stop, that Israel will not attack them, and they will not attack Israel. Axios, citing two sources, reports President Trump exploded on the call with Netanyahu, cursing, calling him crazy, and accusing the prime minister of ingratitude.
2: A ceasefire in Lebanon has become a main sticking point as Iran and the U.S. negotiate to reopen the Strait of Hormuz. Meantime, Israeli Prime Minister Netanyahu has cast doubt that any deal between the United States and Iran will soon be completed. Bill Pulte has been tapped for the role of acting director of national intelligence. President Trump made the announcement in a post on Truth Social. Pulte currently serves as the Federal Housing Finance Agency director and will take over for the outgoing Tulsi Gabbard. Gabbard will be leaving her post at the end of the month. The Labor Department says 7.6 million jobs were available in April. That's up about 700,000 from March. Analysts say the larger-than-expected increase is a sign the labor market is heating up. Job openings increased over the year by more than a half million. According to the JOLTS report, professional and business services led the increase in available jobs in April. I'm Chris Caraggio, NBC News Radio.
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27: I'm Rena Flores with 13 News with your latest headlines. Kansas online voter registration is now back up and running after issues that happened over the weekend. The system was down for more than 24 hours after a statewide outage affected Kansas Department of Revenue systems and websites. The Secretary of State's office said technicians were working to restore service yesterday, and 13 News has confirmed it is back online. The deadline to change party affiliation is today at noon. And if you're traveling to Topeka, listen up. I-70 through downtown Topeka will fully close starting next Monday. The closure is part of the Paul Quincy Viaduct project. All lanes of I-70 between Topeka Boulevard and 8th Avenue will be closed until December. A detour will direct traffic to I-470.
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29: Mainly cloudy this afternoon with daytime highs approaching 84. Winds out of the east, 8 to 15 miles an hour. 63 tonight, partly cloudy skies. Highs around 83 tomorrow, a mix of clouds and sun. Temps above average Thursday and Friday with highs in the mid-80s. Slight chance for storms Friday. I'm staff meteorologist Ray Miller. Right now, 81.
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31: As the summer grilling season kicks off, consumers are finding higher prices.

0: the meat counter, especially beef. Farm Bureau economist Barrett Nelson says beef continues to be the centerpiece for many cookouts despite its high price.
1: These record high prices from historically tight cattle supplies is continuing to bring challenges for both consumers and farmers and ranchers.
0: Nelson says shoppers heading to the grocery store can still stretch their food dollars when buying meat for their grills.
1: Retailers and grocery stores generally increase sales and specials as holidays get closer. And this can be a really good way to save money. 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
11: The Markley, Van Camp, and Robbins Show. 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
12: Come in.
11: Looks like Jill Biden showed up on The View today.
12: She's everywhere right now.
11: Got the book tour.
12: Yeah, everywhere.
11: You think people are actually buying that book? Can't imagine.
12: Well, what they'll do is, you know, the publisher will buy a million copies and say it, and keep them in a warehouse and say, well, it's the number one bestseller.
11: Probably.
12: This kind of manipulation goes on all the time. Who knows?
11: Yes.
12: But it'll look good the first week, I'm sure.
11: I think she's saying here the doctors told her Joe was fine.
13: And he'd given so much of himself, and to see you even saying, like, I thought he was having a medical episode, I was concerned. Was there any part of you that went into protection mode of, like, Joe, you can't keep doing this. Like, this is, they're taking so much from
14: you. But the doctors told me he was fine. Yeah. I'm not a doctor. I mean, I am a doctor.
12: Whoa. Don't say you're not a doctor. You've been preaching us to call you doctor for years.
11: Yes. Yeah. She's doing the book tour. Everyone calls her doctor.
12: I know.
11: Not a doctor.
12: First lady doctor.
11: Yeah, I know.
12: Mm-hmm.
11: Of course. That's just a tough story to sell. I don't know who buys that.
12: Well, I mean, again, what she's saying is the doctor said he was fine.
11: Right.
12: Did you see him? We did. He wasn't fine. He hadn't been fine for a long time.
11: He was not fine, for crying out loud. I know.
12: That's my impersonation of Joe Biden, by the way. Because if you notice at the end of a lot of his stuff he was doing here.
11: Yeah, I think we got it, like that one clip.
12: We
11: where
12: got the rattle there?
11: Okay. Well, yeah, where it's really where he says precise, I think it was.
15: Maybe precise.
11: Yeah. That'll hold fine.
12: Yeah, that's fine. No problem. None whatsoever.
11: Man, I saw some medical news today. I can bring it in right now. Might as well. This was from Real Clear Science. And the headline is clickbait. We may already have an anti-aging vaccine.
12: I saw you said that. Yeah, I saw part of that. Yeah.
11: Did you read it?
12: No.
11: Okay. And again, with Real Clear, you want to believe there's no bias there because they're just trying to present both sides and try to go factual. The deal is, I don't think we trust anybody.
12: No.
11: Has to be proven. Right.
12: Well, and we've been taught for the last 8 years or so that they're not to be trusted.
11: Yes, exactly. So we have a vaccine that prevents shingles. Yeah. We have a vaccine that markedly lowers the risk of dementia. We have a vaccine that might even slow aging itself. Did you know that?
12: Did not. I'm ready. My sleeve has been rolled up.
11: Conveniently, these three vaccines are actually just one. The shingles vaccine.
12: Really?
11: Yes. And my doctor's been trying to get me to take the shingles vaccine for years now.
12: Me too, yeah.
11: And I had shingles in my late 30s. Not fun. So they're like, you really should. But after COVID, my trust was gone.
12: Yeah, I know. It's weird because that just happened to me. Just it.
11: That you should get the vaccine.
12: Yeah.
11: And you didn't do it?
12: No.
11: And why is that?
12: Because the back of my head, all I saw was Fauci lecturing me.
11: That's the damage that's been done.
12: I wouldn't have thought about it before.
11: Mm-hmm.
12: I mean, it was up to me. You know, I could take it or not take it, but he was like, you know, I recommend that you take it. I was like, I'm not really ready yet. Maybe next time or something, you know.
11: My daughter, who is now officially a doctor, like not like Jill, like a real doctor.
12: Yeah.
11: Like, Dad, why don't you take it?
12: Right.
11: My daughter, she's reciting all this stuff.
12: Same thing.
11: And I'm like,
12: Yes. Yeah, I hear. I understand.
11: So you tell it, you can't think about Fauci.
12: And my
11: it's burning my brain.
12: My sister, who is 2 years younger than me, just had it. And it was awful.
11: Oh, she had shingles.
12: Awful, yeah.
11: Yeah.
12: So that gave me pause a little bit, like, do I want to do this?
11: Well, in this story, it says about 1 in 3 Americans. We'll get it at some point.
12: Yeah, well, maybe I should go today.
11: See?
12: Yeah.
11: I know.
12: I don't know.
11: But anyway, they found through studies that this also helps with a dementia risk.
12: Yeah.
11: It lowers it, like 20%. I think you're going to do that whether you have dementia or not.
12: I know, right. Yeah.
11: It's like the struggling. Yeah, I don't think you're going to go Secretary Num-Num-Num or anything like that.
7: I'm not sure going to do so away.
11: Or
12: you know,
11: Shi-Song Wang, I don't think you'll do that either.
7: Shingang. Shanga.
11: Kawawa.
12: I have to say this because I just thought of it.
11: What?
12: Today, I was talking to our friends in Dallas, right,
11: mm-hmm.
12: on the show. And we were talking about the election, the primaries or whatever coming up tonight. I'm thinking of California.
11: Yeah.
12: And Javier Becerra is leading.
11: And you're talking about Baccaria.
12: I can't help it. I paused because I'm going to say Baccaria, and I don't want to. But it's just burned into my skull after all this time of fun with Joe Biden calling him Baccaria.
11: Baccaria.
12: Becerra. And I have to tell myself like five times.
11: But it's not it's Becerra.
12: Becerra, right. And see, even I'm pronouncing it wrong now. But all I can think of, the only thing I can think of was Baccaria.
11: Just go with that.
12: And I wanted to, and I did it finally at the end. I'm like, well, you know, Joe calls him Baccaria. Yeah.
8: Javier Baccaria.
11: Yes.
12: Yeah. From now on, he's just Baccaria to me.
11: There you go.
12: Okay.
11: Yeah, the other part of the story, you can look it up. It also talks about that it can slow aging. That's some studies, if you believe it.
12: Well,
11: I still
12: don't find
11: know.
12: Other uses for stuff. I mean, as science goes on.
11: I still don't know.
12: Yeah, I'm not sure. I'm afraid if I take it, I'll get it. Isn't that weird?
11: Yeah. But, you know, okay. I don't know about that.
12: Well, I know. It's weird.
11: You're afraid you get the vaccine, and then you just get it.
12: Then I'm gonna get it.
11: Like when you get the flu shot, you get
12: right,
11: the flu.
12: Right, you get the flu.
11: Right. Dr. McCullough, he was one of the trusted ones during all the COVID stuff. I mean, he got blackballed by the establishment, just like Bhattacharya and all those other people. Mm-hmm. But it turns out he was right on a number of different things, right? I just happen to see this. I don't think there's any swearing. Okay? I listened to part of this clip. You may want to pick up smoking after hearing this, Scott.
12: Oh.
11: Again.
12: Pick it back up, yes.
11: No, I'm joking.
12: Mm-hmm.
11: But maybe a nicotine patch. Because we're talking about COVID. And long COVID?
12: Mm-hmm.
11: Did you ever hear this?
12: No.
11: Smokers didn't get COVID as much?
12: No.
11: Or with the vaccine? Okay, just play the clip. This is, again, Theo Von, Dr. McCullough, talking about COVID. No. Where's that from?
12: That was Jill.
11: Yeah. Oh, that clip is just replaying. Okay, listen.
9: Was there anybody who was immune to, like, any genetics or demographics or cultures that were immune to COVID-19?
10: There's one adult group, you're going to laugh, but there's one adult group. No specific ethnicity or culture, but you're going to laugh. Smokers.
9: Smokers couldn't get it?
10: They got it very mild cases. And they don't get long COVID.
9: Hmm.
10: You know why?
9: Why?
10: Because smokers maintain a level of nicotine in the bloodstream. If you smoke frequently enough, blood nicotine blocks the spike protein as it's interfacing with the nicotinic acetylcholine receptor. Smoking blocks the spike protein. It's amazing. I thought smokers were going to go down.
9: Well, who knows now then? All those years of this, all those smoking advertisements ended up probably saving people's lives 40 years later.
10: Oh, well, you know what? We use a nicotine patch, 7-milligram patch, even in non-smokers to help them through long COVID. We use it in addition to the McCullough protocol.
11: Whoa!
12: Holy smokes! Literally. never heard that before.
11: I had not heard that.
12: Smoking is good for you. I've tried to tell people that forever.
11: Are you going back to your Marlboro Lights? I'm going to go get a pack of Camels. Let's go. We're smoking. We're back, baby.
12: Just see the billboard with the Marlboro man on the horse saving lives. One smoke at a time.
11: By the way, joking. Oh, I can see all the messages right now. You guys really, you should not smoke. I understand.
12: No, I'm not. I'm certainly not going to take it back up. It certainly did harm. More harm than good.
11: Oh, yeah.
12: Yeah.
11: But as far as, like, the patches?
12: I tried those.
11: Oh, when you tried to quit?
12: Yeah.
11: Oh, that helped me quit.
12: Did it?
11: Yeah.
12: My problem was I had it on, and I know it was putting nicotine into my system, right?
11: Yeah.
12: But I still wanted to smoke. And I thought if I smoke with that thing on, my heart might blow up.
11: I remember when you started vaping, thinking that would help.
12: Well, I was told it could.
11: You went bananas with the vape.
12: Yeah.
11: You hit the vape so much harder than you ever hit smoking.
12: I know I did, and probably did worse. I mean, it shouldn't have been.
11: But that was when vaping was being sold as better than smoking.
12: Yeah, I was like, okay, if you smoke, this will help you break the habit.
11: Yes.
12: I'm sucking on that thing like crazy.
11: Oh, yeah. You were doing, like, endorsements and stuff.
12: Yes. Yeah. Yeah. I only endorse the great products for you.
11: Yeah. Well, at the time, you thought this was a good thing.
12: I am Scott Robbins for Colombian Cocaine.
11: Oh, my gosh. Okay. Didn't know we were going to do a whole segment there on health stuff, but there you go. Some other news out there. I don't know what's going to happen with Graham Blatner, who is running for Senate in
12: Maine.
11: They
12: got to cut him loose.
11: One controversy after another after another.
12: Now I'm hearing people say, well, you know, he could win. He still could win. With all this.
11: Oh, yeah. I think he's going to be the nominee. I really do.
12: Wow.
11: But you've got different Democratic strategists now. What's her name? Yemisi Ebowole. I'm sure I'm butchering her name. She's on CNN. And, oh, my gosh, what she said about Blatner. Because it's like the Nazi tattoo and all this other stuff.
12: Yep.
11: And the sex thing, and then the app, and man.
8: I think we have lost the plot on authenticity. I think Graham Blatner is cosplaying working class. He wears it like a Halloween costume, and that has been placed on him by the same people who have run a lot of progressive candidates across the nation. In this pursuit of getting to know the everyman, we keep picking these people who I think show the worst parts of society. If I am to believe that Graham Blatner can relate to everyday Americans, then that means I am to believe that everyday Americans are okay with Nazi tattoos because they get them accidentally when they're drunk, or because they served in the military, they have very regressive views on race and on gender. I just cannot accept the fact that to gain the working class, we have to dress up people who show the lowest of our values.
11: Whoa. What do you think of that?
12: Well, tell me some truth there. The cosplaying thing, yeah.
11: I just hear someone that's on the left talking about values at all.
12: Well, yeah.
11: You know, woke values, not some of those. But they're like, but we got to get regular people to vote. And here's a guy that looks like, well, he looks like a He-Man. He's our guy.
12: I was thinking about that. I know a lot of people who've gotten tattoos while they're drunk. I don't know any of them who went, you know what I really want? I want a Nazi tattoo.
11: You know what? Of all the different dudes I know that got tattoos, a lot of people, there might be one or two that were hammered. I don't know that many people.
12: Yeah.
11: It was, like, more well thought out.
12: I've heard the Vegas thing and, you know, some stuff like that where you get hammered and do something stupid, like get married or get a tattoo.
11: I've heard stories of other people, but I've never, like, had a friend.
12: I don't know. Anyway, personally, no.
11: Yeah. You know, last Nimrod in the news, that woman that called 911 because she couldn't get a Jell-O shot.
12: Yeah.
11: They released now a bunch of dispatchers, 911 dispatchers, revealing some dumb reasons people have called. Lady called from a Wendy's drive-thru because they wouldn't sell her a Whopper. Well, they can't. That's Burger King.
12: I'm just going to say that's the wrong
11: place. I
12: want a Whopper.
11: Oh, gosh. Somebody else called 911 because they were a tourist and they were bored. So they wanted some tips on what to do. Which I also thought was funny. Oh, we got to get to the big controversy with 60 Minutes. We haven't gotten to that yet. And the five stories we're watching today coming right up.
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0: The Markley Van Camp and Robin Show. Jamie Markley, David Van Camp is out this week.
1: Yep.
0: Is he camping? I think he might be.
1: I don't know. I thought Kasem was with him, but he's not.
0: He's
1: apparently
0: not. There's Scott Robbins.
1: So,
0: and you know what it's time for?
1: Yep.
0: Five stories we're watching today.
2: 1, 2, 3, 4, 5.
0: Story 5. Department of Defense is cutting another $5.1 billion in contracts after review by the Department of Government Efficiency.
1: Gosh dang.
0: According to Pete Hegseth, Defense Secretary, Department of War, the cuts target consulting contracts, IT services, sometimes duplicated, cloud reselling arrangements, and other programs that were determined to be unnecessary or overpriced. Some of the larger contracts involve major consulting firms, including Booz Allen Hamilton, Accenture, and Deloitte. Okay. Story 4. Tennessee has recognized Nuclear Family Month in June, not Pride Month.
1: Uh-oh.
0: Governor Bill Lee signed this resolution earlier this year, recognizing the traditional family structure of a husband, wife, and children as a foundational building block of society. It's saying some things that people didn't like research connecting fatherless homes with higher poverty rates and increased substance abuse, higher incarceration rates, worse educational outcomes, and increased mental health struggles. Yes, critics are saying that it excludes other family structures and was intentionally timed to coincide with Pride Month. Yeah, I think that's probably part of it. Story number 3, a federal appeals court ruled that the Trump administration's military policy restricting transgender service members is unconstitutional. The decision came from a divided 2-1 panel of the D.C. Circuit Court of Appeals. The administration strongly disagrees and is expected to appeal, and it looks like the Supreme Court will probably have the final word on that one. Story 2, Texas scored a major legal victory this week after the Fifth Circuit allowed enforcement of SB 4 to move forward. The law allows state and local law enforcement to arrest individuals who illegally enter Texas outside of legal ports of entry. I think most reasonable people would say, yeah, they should be able to do that.
1: Well, it's interesting. We talk about a story breaks today that Texas is enforcing the law.
0: Right.
1: It's such an odd thing, you know, that's news. Well,
0: yes.
1: Of course they are.
0: Yes. And story 1, talks have broken down between the United States and Iran.
1: Oh,
0: and what does that mean?
1: I don't know. Nobody knows.
0: Yeah. Seems like we have one or two options. And that is either we're going to hit them hard or wait for the negotiations. That's kind of it.
1: Or bend and accept something you didn't really want to accept. I don't know.
0: I don't think they're going to do that.
1: But I don't think Trump can do that.
0: No, that would not be good.
1: Yeah.
0: Those are the five stories we're watching. Mentioned 60 Minutes. Okay.
1: Disgusted by all of this.
0: Okay, and why is that?
1: Scott Pelley pitching a fit.
0: Because they're having this meeting, and apparently Scott Pelley is yelling at the new boss.
1: I've got to tell you, you have really upped my dander.
0: Yes. He's the gatekeeper.
1: Sit down, dork.
0: And think about, seriously, all of the terrible pieces that 60 Minutes has done over time. They're acting like the 60 Minutes of the late 80s or something.
1: Yeah.
0: It's a shell of its former self.
1: Yeah.
0: Anybody that's watched it knows that, but we'll get into the particulars in a bit. This is the Markley Van Camp and Robin Show.
1: Yeah, this is a much broader discussion because I'm so sick of the high and mighty weird journalist nonsense.
0: Well, you know, it was like when Barry Weiss went in there, and I'm no big defender of her. I mean, she's on the left, just not as nutty as some of the others. It was like, why do you think so many in the country think you're totally biased? No one had an answer.
1: Because you are.
0: But they don't think they are.
1: That's what I mean.
0: Which is the problem.
1: They're still talking about truth tellers and
0: yes.
1: Yeah, non-biased.
0: Standing up to power.
1: Right. Yeah, okay.
0: Yeah. Yeah, we'll have some great examples of that. Because that Alfonsi.
1: Yeah, she got the boot.
0: She got the boot.
1: Yeah.
0: Remember the piece she did on Germany?
1: Yes.
0: Got to get to that. Also, one of the hottest takes from the black community with What's Your Story coming right up.
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3: 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Especially with you for the second to last market update of the day. Getting a check of Wall Street, positives remain across the board. The Dow's up 119.07, the S&P 500 up $5.68, and the NASDAQ's up $4.09. In the outside markets, crude oil futures up $1.38 at $93.54 a barrel. RBOB gas futures up nearly 6.75 cents at 3.1517. Gold futures up $11 an ounce. Feedlot-wise, not a lot going on. We've got $255 bids on the table in parts of Kansas. Significant trade volume could be delayed until Wednesday or later. Beef cutouts are higher at midday with light to moderate box movement. Let's get a check of the Merc here as things stand. June live cattle down 190 at 247.10. August live cattle down 177 at 238.82. August feeders down to through 492 at 346.75. September feeder cattle down 5.00 at 347 at 343.70. June lean hogs up 70 at 95.72. July lean hogs up 167 at 101.55. To the grains market we go. Kansas City wheat for July down 12 even at 635 even. September Kansas City wheat down 11 and 3 quarters at 646 and 3 quarters. July Chicago wheat down 5 and a half at 603 and a quarter. September Chicago wheat, that's down 4 3/4 at 616 1/4. July corn down 3 1/4 at 440 3/4. December corn down 5 even at 467 1/2. July soybeans down 13 1/4 at 1167 3/4. And September soybeans down 10 1/4 at 1168 1/4. Our next market update will be our final one of the day. It'll come up at 1:30. We'll be joined by Country Futures in Frankfurt to break down the day. But for now, more of the Markley, Van Camp, and Robbins Show coming up right after this break here on 580 WIBW.
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0: The Markley, Van Camp, and Robbins Show. I'm Jamie Markley, the Gen Xer, the Millennial. David Van Camp is out this week. Be back next week.
1: Yes,
0: there's
1: sir.
0: The sexy boomer, Scott Robbins. So it's 60 Minutes. Some hurt feelings.
1: Of course there are.
0: I mean, this used to be like the premier news show in America.
1: Oh, and it was fun to watch. To watch people get flop sweat on that show.
0: Corporations get taken down. Investigative reporters.
1: Yeah, you got people sitting in the lobby from 60 Minutes when you get to work. It's going to be a bad day.
0: Oh, yeah. Uh-oh. We did something wrong.
1: That's right.
0: But over time, it's gotten more and more partisan, especially in the last 10 years.
1: Yes.
0: And so CBS News brings in Barry Weiss, who is also liberal, but just not as crazy as some of the far lefties that are on that show.
1: Mm-hmm.
0: Still. It's getting older and older. And they were going to shake things up. And from the start, people were ticked off at CBS News and what's going to become of this. Well, there were reports that they had a meeting where Scott Pelley, who's been there forever, and they tried to make him the guy a few years ago. It didn't work out, the old evening news. Started going after Nick Bilton, who was named last week to lead 60 Minutes.
1: Yeah, that's the guy they brought in.
0: Investigative reporter.
1: Yeah. And Pelley will have none of it.
0: Well, Scott Pelley doesn't think he's qualified.
1: He doesn't meet Scott Pelley's expectations.
0: Yes. So he lashed out at Bilton and current CBS News management, according to multiple press reports, alleging that Barry Weiss, CBS News editor-in-chief, is murdering 60 Minutes.
1: Yeah, that's very extreme, isn't it?
0: Well, he also alleged that Weiss had no qualifications for her job. And Bilton has slender. And, you know, at one point, Bilton suggested he'd like the program to generate more content because the show is on one day, one night, 1 hour a week. So there's an incredible opportunity to take the show and do a lot of things with it.
1: Oh,
0: it's perfect the way it is.
1: We'll have none of that. No change.
0: Yes.
1: Mm-hmm.
0: And so maybe you heard the story that Sharon Alfonsi was fired. She was a correspondent. She wasn't very good.
1: No, she wasn't very good.
0: I guess we could give some examples as we're talking about this story. Yeah. You remember the piece she did on Germany?
1: I'm trying to think. Oh, yeah, I do. I do now. Yeah. Okay.
0: Okay. This was wild. This was like they're arresting people for what they're saying online.
1: Yes.
0: Total censorship.
1: Yes.
0: And she acts like it's a great thing.
1: Mm-hmm.
0: Which I'm sure she probably thinks it is.
10: The punishment for breaking hate speech laws can include jail time for repeat offenders. But in most cases, a judge levies a stiff fine and sometimes keeps their devices.
0: If I remember right, this was about, like, what would you call it, an anti-Muslim cartoon?
1: Yes.
0: Something
13: How
0: like that?
13: How do people react when you take their phones from them?
14: They are shocked.
10: It's 6:01 on a Tuesday morning, and we were with state police as they raided this apartment in northwest Germany. Inside, six armed officers searched a suspect's home, then seized his laptop and cell phone. Prosecutors say those electronics may have been used to commit a crime.
0: May have.
10: The crime, posting a racist cartoon online. At the exact same time, across Germany, more than 50 similar raids played out. Part of what prosecutors say is a coordinated effort to curb online hate speech in Germany.
0: And basically, the takeaway was, isn't this a good thing?
1: Amazing.
0: Yeah. So, yeah, she was fired. Yeah,
1: she never explained who gets to decide what's hate speech.
0: Exactly.
1: And that was an interesting take where you've got, well, you know, this hate speech is going to, you know, they were going after him because of hate speech. Then you find out it's a cartoon they didn't like.
0: Yeah.
1: Who are they? Who are the people that said, hey, go in and arrest him?
0: They don't.
1: Who are these people that sit around and go, that's offensive?
0: So at this meeting, Pelley...
1: But she wanted. She was all about it.
0: That was the perception that she put out there. Pelley demanded to know why she was fired, along with some other people.
1: Pelley demanded.
0: Yes.
1: You work for CBS, dude. You don't own it.
0: And why should we expect any of this to get any better? So, and all this was leaked out. Then the new boss, Bilton, attempted to deflect, but wound up ending the meeting prematurely. And then Charles Farrell, a new CBS news editor, who was recently hired by Barry Weiss, told Pelley several times he was being rude. And Pelley, I don't think, cared. So, yeah, you got all this. You wonder if, you know, people are going to quit or what's going to happen. But I think a lot of people are enjoying seeing this because Scott Pelley has proven to be insufferable.
1: He is insufferable, yes.
0: Like that graduation speech he gave last year.
1: I forgot about that one.
0: Oh, yeah. These troubled times.
1: I'm Scott Pelley.
0: Yeah. Oh.
1: I am a Peabody Award-winning journalist.
0: Yes. Well, and everything. Man, like the piece he did for Biden, trying to say, well, you know, when he talks a certain way, it's the stutter, when he's really tired.
1: Oh, God, I forgot about that.
0: You forgot about that?
1: Yes.
0: Oh, dude.
14: Late Thursday, we met President Biden at the White House. It had been a rough week, and we could see it on him. Mr. Biden will be 81 next month, and he has said that when he's tired, his lifelong stutter can creep back in.
0: Come on.
14: But he wedged us into his schedule. Does the dysfunction that we've seen in Congress increase the danger in the world?
15: Yes. Look, this is not your father's Republican Party.
0: So here, it's not that you're doing a crap job, Joe, and opening the border to everybody. Congress is making this very difficult.
1: Very dangerous.
0: Very much so.
1: Okay, Scott.
0: Yeah.
1: Move along now.
0: I know.
1: You know, again, I had somebody say this morning that I was talking to, it's like one of those things where if you went into any place you work,
0: mm-hmm.
1: and your boss was standing in front of you,
0: mm-hmm.
1: your supervisor, your boss, the one who was speaking for the company, right?
0: Yes.
1: In terms of employee-company relations.
0: Mm-hmm.
1: So you're sitting there, and you pop off like this.
0: Yeah.
1: You're done.
0: For a lot of people.
1: For a lot of people, you're gone.
0: Yes.
1: You may get called into the head principal's office and then canned, but you're going to get canned.
0: But they don't want to can him.
1: Well, no, that's my point. You can just say whatever you want.
0: But you know this also. Depending, and I'm not giving this argument to Pelley, but the bigger a performer you are for the company,
1: mm-hmm.
0: the more you can get away with.
1: Well, I agree with that.
0: And the more you can talk crap.
1: No, there was the Jordan rules, you know, or whatever. I mean,
0: it
1: qualifies in life, too. I get it.
0: Yes. But the thing is, they don't want to fire Pelley because Pelley's going to be out there like a martyr. Like, I was standing up for journalistic integrity, and they told me to go.
1: He'll do it for 3 weeks, and that'll be the end of the story. I mean, you know, it always is.
0: Oh, yeah.
1: But it's these guys, though, the arrogance that they have is what kills me.
0: And just total hackery
1: just
0: over
1: the
0: years.
1: Ego. The ego is tremendous.
0: Here's another great one from 60 Minutes I just thought of. You'll remember this.
16: I think it's one of the biggest scandals I've ever seen.
0: And the Hunter Biden laptop. Leslie Stahl.
16: You want to talk about...
17: Well, because it can't be verified.
16: You want to talk about insignificant things.
17: I'm telling you.
16: Of course it can be verified. Excuse me. They found the laptop. Leslie.
17: Can't be verified.
16: What can't be verified?
17: The laptop.
16: Why do you say that?
17: Because
16: even the family hasn't... The family on the laptop.
0: You're supposed to be a journalist.
16: He's gone into hiding. For 5 days, he's gone into hiding.
17: He's preparing for your debate.
16: Or it's taken him 5 days to prepare. I doubt it. Okay.
1: What are you making excuses for him for? I remember.
0: Remember, she said, this is 60 Minutes.
1: Oh,
0: we can't do that. That's your job. What are we talking about?
1: Terrible.
0: All right. It's that time. Do it a couple of times a day. Go around the table. May not be the biggest story out there, but it caught your attention. Scott, what's your story here?
1: North Carolina high school valedictorian hijacked her graduation speech to rail against ICE and was dramatically yanked from the podium. Clayton High School senior Lean Haas was delivering the commencement speech Thursday when she ditched her pre-approved remarks, unleashing what's described as a fiery tirade, blasting immigration enforcement and backing Palestine. Now, this was all on tape.
0: Mm-hmm.
1: Before I leave the stage, I have one last thing to

0: important that speech goes before the principal or somebody higher up to preview before you go out there.
1: Yes.
0: Because they want to make sure there's no jackassery going on from you.
1: Yeah.
0: Right? The speech she gave them had none of this in it.
1: I'm sure.
0: So she just went off and was right at the end. One more thing, and then boom, here we go.
1: Yeah.
0: It never freaking stops.
1: Well, for my story, it's part two of a guy named Brandon Lehman, real estate guy. He's a black man.
0: Mm-hmm.
1: And he was talking about teen takeovers. And notice, well, it's mostly black kids. And people need to call that out. And he was showing a video of a teen takeover in Chicago, saying these people have no regard for human life, anything else, and picked it up, saying this was like Mad Max.
2: Clip that looks like it's straight out of the movie Mad Max was in the heart of downtown Chicago. And people are sick of pretending this is due to disenfranchisement and not an entire group of people deciding they are uninterested in participating in civil society. And everybody, including other black people, by the way, are completely exhausted. Are there unruly teenagers of every race? Obviously. But it is almost exclusively black teenagers who have adopted en masse a disregard for life, property, and society. And now the same reckless antisocial behavior and lack of consideration for others that causes black communities to be desolate is now spilling out into everywhere else. And now mayors across the nation are instituting curfews to try and prevent these teen takeovers. But would you be surprised that Chicago Mayor Brandon Johnson vetoed a measure to institute a curfew?
1: And I should mention again, at the beginning of this video he put out, he talked about all the different programs he's been a part of to try to bring up black communities across the country.
0: And there's like 15 of them, literally.
1: Yeah, like he's done everything he can. And when he's talking about Brandon Johnson, remember Brandon had the team come up and say, you know, why there should be no curfew?
3: Yeah. So I just really feel like we should focus more on giving them things to do in the summertime and stuff like that to keep them busy so they don't have to feel like they got a plan to take over to have fun.
1: I remember when we talked about that, you always said midnight basketball.
0: Yeah. Well, that was a thing that was started
1: years ago.
0: Decades ago, yeah.
1: Brandon Lehman said that is, and I got the swear word out, such a stupid argument. Listen to this. This is a hot
2: one. And therein lies the root cause of everybody's fatigue. Black people believing it is the responsibility of the taxpayer and the government to provide unruly teenagers with something to do, otherwise they're going to burn down the city. The shameful admission that they lack the personal responsibility, the autonomy, the moral compass to not engage in mob violence when they're bored. It's like we've gone in a complete circle from white people controlling black people to black people getting their rights because they begged for freedom to 60 years of black people having complete freedom and autonomy only for them to say, you need to control us, white man, or else we're going to destroy everything. Like, I've had old heads at the barbershop tell me the only reason the black community in the 40s and 50s was well-behaved, had two-parent households, were dignified and respectable is because they were scared of white people. And it's like, what a pathetic and embarrassing thing to say. You're saying the only reason black people were ever civil, entrepreneurial, hardworking, and considerate is because white people made them be that way? Basically admitting if it weren't for the white man's whip at your back, black people would have always acted this way. This is our natural state. And unfortunately, these teen takeovers are providing some merit to that assumption. And I actually unlocked a new perspective, and I finally understand, truly understand the perspective of woke black people who claim that everything in America is racist.
1: And he goes on. It's not even done.
0: Man.
1: Maybe by the end of the show, we'll get to the rest. But it, dude, you talk about the comments. Yeah. This has been a thing that's been, like, festering on social media for a while. But as a black man, to go out there and say what he's saying.
0: Whew.
1: Man.
0: Wow.
1: Yeah. All right. Nimrod's in the news. Oh, you got to hear this straight ahead.
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8: 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President Trump picks Housing Finance Director William Pulte as Intelligence Director when Tulsi Gabbard steps down at the end of the month. Russia continues to hammer Kyiv in new attacks, prompting Ukraine to plead for help from the U.S.
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9: My name is Heidi Dixon. Mom, Jackie Wolf, was the patient of interim hospice. I live in Texas, and after Mom got on hospice, when I came back to Texas, interim was a huge lifeline for me in terms of information. Maria, the social worker, was the dream. Going every other week, sharing a picture and what Mom was doing and what was she saying and what was she looking forward to, and she brought us right into the room with Mom, and she said when she was planning to go next, and as a hospice worker in Texas, I was asking our social workers, are we doing this? This is amazing. 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

0: The Markley Van Camp and Robin Show. You know, if you ever wake up at 2 or 3 in the morning, it's happened. 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
0: All right. News update is also our Nimrods in the news.
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6: I love the poorly educated.
0: All right. Nimrods in the news. Well, I'm seeing this at NBC News. Headline, police investigate videos of men mysteriously emerging from New York City sewers.
1: That was weird.
0: It says there's no threat to the public, and officers have scoured the sewer system to make sure nothing nefarious has been left behind, a law enforcement source said. They think they are scouring the system for valuables that get into the sewage.
1: Oh. Well, you know how that happens.
0: Yes.
1: Swallow a ring, I guess.
0: But, okay. Here's the thing to me. You just had a woman in New York City that died when she fell through one that was unmarked.
1: Right.
0: And people thought, well, it was probably somebody that was crawling out of the sewer and moved the manhole. They said, well, there's no threat to the public. Somebody just died.
1: Yeah, right.
0: Stay out of the sewer system, and that's Nimrod.
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2: NBC News Radio. I'm Chris Caraggio. Primary elections for the U.S. House, Senate, and governor races are being held today in six states. Voters are hitting the polls in Iowa, Montana, New Jersey, New Mexico, South Dakota, and California, where the race for governor and Los Angeles mayor have garnered plenty of national attention because two Republicans have made some inroads. Fox News contributor Steve Hilton for governor and reality TV star Spencer Pratt for mayor. The White House Correspondents' Dinner has been rescheduled for July 24th. It comes after a shooting at the yearly event resulted in the event being canceled back in April. Officials say the choice was made after thoughtful consideration from board members. The White House is reported to be backing away from plans for a $1.8 billion fund meant to compensate those who have been treated unfairly by the federal government, Mitch McCann reports.
5: This follows a federal judge's order directing the government not to proceed with the fund until at least the 12th of June, when a hearing is scheduled on the matter. Mr. Trump had faced backlash over what was called the anti-weaponization fund from senior Republicans, including Senate Majority Leader John Thune, who publicly stated that the fund should be shut down.
2: The fund's creation was part of a settlement between the Trump family and the IRS to resolve long-running disputes. It could have provided payouts for people pardoned in the January 6th storming of the U.S. Capitol for what they say was government overreach. Millions across the central U.S. are getting hit with severe weather conditions today. NOAA's Storm Prediction Center has issued a level 2 out of 5 risk of severe thunderstorms for a corridor spanning from parts of Wyoming, Nebraska, and North and South Dakota. The main threats are expected to be large hail and damaging wind gusts. Bill Pulte has been named the new acting director of National Intelligence. President Trump made the announcement today in a post on Truth Social. Pulte currently serves as the Federal Housing Finance Agency director and will take over for the outgoing Tulsi Gabbard, who will be leaving the post at the end of the month. I'm Chris Caraggio, NBC News Radio.
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21: I'm Rita Flores with 13 News. There are plenty of other areas of interest for Kansas voters this summer. All statewide offices are on the ballot. In one of the state's two Senate seats is up for grabs. Senator Roger Marshall faces a challenger in his own party, and 11 candidates are vying for the Democratic nomination to try to unseat him. Plus, there's a proposed amendment to the state constitution that would change how justices are selected for the Kansas Supreme Court. You can keep track of all the candidates and questions at votekansas.com. And KU will be hosting its first ever Super Regional this weekend. The Jayhawks will take on the Oklahoma Sooners for a chance to head to the College World Series. The university said this morning the first game is at Saturday, June 6th at 5 p.m. I'm Rita Flores with 13 News.
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3: Here's your updated WIBW forecast from the Certified Transmission Weather Center.
22: Sunshine mixed with clouds at times this afternoon, with daytime highs approaching 84. Easterly winds 8 to 15 miles an hour. Partly cloudy skies. Tonight lows dip down to about 63. Highs around 83. Tomorrow, temperatures a bit above average. Thursday and Friday, with highs in the mid-80s. Slight chance for storms Friday. I'm Staff Meteorologist Ray Miller. Right now, it's 82 degrees.
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0: The Markley, Van Camp, and Robbins Show. Jamie Markley, David Van Camp out this week. There's Scott Robbins.
18: Yep.
0: So, of course, Iran, still a big story. We had talked a little bit about Victor Davis Hanson, who we both have great respect for.
18: Yes.
0: Makes a lot of sense. Saying, basically, we got two options right now. We want us to end the war and get some sort of deal. Because we've set Iran back a number of years with its nuclear ambitions.
26: I've heard up to 10 years.
0: Yes.
26: Is that accurate?
0: Yeah, but we
26: okay.
0: heard that also last summer.
26: That's what I thought. Yeah.
0: It's not terrible, but then people would ask, well, was all this worth it? Maybe.
26: Well, yeah. I mean,
0: seems like it would be.
26: Yeah.
0: Otherwise, the alternative course, according to Victor Davis Hanson, is a riskier one that could involve greater casualties and Iranian missile and drone strikes against Israel and the Gulf states. It would begin with issuing a final one-week deadline for Iran to concede to U.S. demands to get rid of the nukes, hand over all of its enriched uranium, dismantle its remaining missile forces, cease subsidizing Hezbollah, Hamas, and the Houthis, and stop interfering with international traffic through the Strait of Hormuz. Otherwise, for a week or so, the U.S. would strike the remaining regime, people that are believing they're in charge of the government, along with dual-use bridges, subterranean nuclear depots, power plants, island ports and docks, weapons arsenals and factories, and the remnants of the Iranian Mosquito Navy, as he writes. And that would open the Strait of Hormuz, leave a guardian force to keep it, you know, clear, declare victory, go home, and then pivot to the economy.
26: Mm-hmm.
0: And I think there are a lot of people who are saying that's what it's going to have to take to really be done with this thing. Because one of the things Trump has said time and time again, we have to win. We got to be able to let our military win. Would you call it a win right now? They just say, like, some sort of half-hearted deal, but then everyone, it's like every couple of months, there's something else with the Strait of Hormuz.
26: Well, that's the thing. I mean, you know, I mean, are we going to enforce it?
0: Somebody's got to.
26: Again, the Strait's on international waters. You just can't take it over. You're not supposed to, anyway.
0: Well, I think that's why Trump's been saying to the other countries, hey,
26: yeah, I mean,
0: you're more dependent on this oil than we are.
26: Yeah. Did we win? I mean, if it ended today, I don't know. I think the jury is out.
0: Well,
26: until we see what concrete evidence of what we wanted out of the deal.
0: I think if you're talking about militarily, yes, we won.
26: Well,
0: we didn't lose.
26: No, and there's been no boots on the ground.
4: Right.
26: It's all been done through the air.
4: Yes, but as far as rescue, what we set out to do with the whole thing.
26: Yeah.
4: That would be debatable.
26: Well, I mean, if they still have uranium to enrich, if that was the target and that was the goal, and it still exists.
4: Yeah.
26: I don't know whether you call that a win or not.
4: But then to get that, then you're talking about big risk. So that's what I think they're weighing over.
26: How do you get that stuff?
4: You got to go get it yourself.
26: Right. What do you do?
4: You're going to trust these people?
26: Exactly. You got to get a truck, back it up, and put it all in there? How's that work? I don't even know how any of it works.
4: Yeah, I think that's what Israel was talking about.
26: Yeah, I mean, and how do you know there's not another spot where they have it? It seems to me like there's one target spot that they keep talking about. I mean, is it one location?
4: That's just from intelligence.
26: And again, who knows?
4: Yeah.
26: Golly.
4: You would guess Mossad knows. That's what you would guess.
26: Well, here's the deal. I hope that we have a resounding victory of some kind. But I don't know if it's going to come diplomatically.
4: Yeah, we'll see.
26: That's the problem. And a fear at the same time that you get involved in some sort of conflict that just goes on and on and on and on.
4: Yeah. Something else that goes on and on and on is fraud. Just happened to see this today again from Luke Rosiak, Daily Wire. He's done a lot.
26: He has.
4: Him and Nick Shirley.
26: Yep.
4: Man.
26: Doing a job that Scott Pelley wouldn't do.
4: Exactly. We talked about 60 Minutes earlier, and they're all, puffing up and sad because a couple of people got fired and there's going to be accountability. They should have been breaking these stories.
26: We talked about the Learning Center.
4: And we
26: learned that sometimes misspelling, it doesn't culturally, advance the ball down the field at all.
4: Yeah.
26: Okay, Scott.
4: Well, this whole Medicaid Millions series that Rosiak's done, exposing billions of dollars in dubious home health payments where people are paid to spend time with their own relatives, it's crazy.
26: Yeah.
4: Yeah.
26: That's what I worry about. I mean, you hear all these, when they start these things, I think it's with a good place, good-hearted enough, concerned enough that, this sounds reasonable. People give up work, their jobs, so they stay at home with family members, and they should be compensated somehow, right, for this. And you get it, okay, if everybody plays by the rules. They don't.
4: Well, of course not.
26: And they're not going to.
4: No.
26: But once the genie's out of the bottle, it's hard to put it back.
4: Oh, yeah.
26: And it just keeps going because somebody gets away with it, somebody tells somebody, and it's a whole racket after that.
4: Well, this story focuses on the refugees from Bhutan.
26: From where?
4: Bhutan.
26: Yeah, Bhutan?
4: Yeah.
26: Okay, I thought you said futon.
4: No, Bhutan.
26: I was like, wow.
4: Yeah, they tell they about the this guy.
26: Yeah.
4: Roshan Adhikari has become a social media sensation in Bhutan and Nepal, where many Bhutanese refugees lived, by documenting his life in luxury. In January, he advertised a vanity film starring himself and showed himself gifting a small birthday surprise for Dad, which was a new Cadillac Escalade.
26: Nice.
4: Plus a Mercedes for Mom.
26: Did we help buy that?
4: Well, of course. We paid for it.
26: Oh.
4: Another post showed him drinking champagne in a private jet with the caption, "Welcome aboard Air Roshan." Never in my wildest dreams did I imagine that a kid born in Nepal would one day reach the skies like this. As Luke Rosiak writes, how did he make his dreams come true?
26: Yeah.
4: He is the chief operating officer of Centerlite Home Care LLC in Cleveland.
26: Another good name.
4: A home health company that bills Medicaid.
26: Gosh, dang.
4: Yeah. His father, Kadanandanda Adhikari, freaking right, I nailed it. You're freaking right, I did.
26: Kadanandanda.
4: You're welcome. All right. I'm going to circle this. And I'm going to hand it to you, and I want you to take a stab.
26: It just sounded funny.
4: I know, dude. I'm like, okay. Like, the pressure, sound it out. Just sound it out. It'll be okay. All right. It's the circled word right there.
26: Okay.
4: All yours, bro. Take a shot.
26: Con-dun-dun-dun-dun-dun-dun.
4: We're both biting that thing like Secretary Num Num Num.
26: But they're
4: one of our favorites.
7: Secretary, I'm not sure you're going to do show away.
4: Right.
26: Kananda Nanda. Honestly, I don't know.
4: Oh, man, I'm going to put that in the search engine. So you got to pronounce that for me, bro.
26: Wow.
4: See what we get here.
26: Use it in a sentence, please.
4: Yeah, no kidding.
26: Yeah.
4: That's the dad.
26: Right. He never had a coffee mug or a belt buckle with his name on it. I guarantee you that.
4: Oh, they're just sounding out. They're not even going to give me the audio. Kagadananda. Kananda Dada.
26: Whew!
4: Kagadananda.
26: Well, you saw him.
4: You saw him.
26: Yeah.
4: Man, if I tried to say that fast. Anyway, owns the company, which lacks so much as a website, but he's been paid nearly $17 million by the state of Ohio in recent years, according to the data analyzed by Luke Rosiak and Daily Wire. His 25-year-old brother, I'm going to take a shot at this name, Dixon.
26: Oh,
4: it's just a normal name.
26: Seriously?
4: Yes.
26: He's got a brother named Dixon, and his name is Kadadan.
4: No, that's the dad's name.
26: Kadadanda.
4: Kagadananda.
26: At least he didn't voice that on any of his children.
4: That's the dad.
26: Yeah.
4: Roshan is the one son. The other son is Dixon. And he has his own Medicaid company.
26: Does he?
4: Yeah. See if this also goes with the pattern of it sounds good.
26: Oh, yeah.
4: You ready?
26: Yeah.
4: Changing Lives Home Care.
26: Well, yes. Who wouldn't want to participate with Changing Lives? Yes, everybody would.
4: Yes.
26: Yeah. Yeah, man.
4: They were paid $10 million by Ohio. Yeah.
26: Wow.
4: By the way, Roshan also owns Smile Transport LLC, the kind of company that drives the elderly to the doctor.
26: Again, Smile.
4: Yes.
26: Smile Transport. Delicately with the elderly.
4: And so, yeah, of course he's made a pile of money. It's a scam. You want to see some of the pictures of him living the high life? Go ahead and describe what you're seeing.
26: Well, he's getting on his jet, standing in front of his jet. He's in the bulkhead of the jet. Everything looks fantastic. Well-dressed, well-groomed.
4: Is that a bottle of Dom?
26: I think it's a bottle of Dom, yeah.
4: Oh, that's nice.
26: In his hand?
4: Mm-hmm. Yeah. Well, I'm glad he's having a good time. We paid for it.
26: Yeah. I mean, at least I should get a ride in his plane.
4: For Ohio.
26: You'd think.
4: Yeah. So you got that still going on. Going to be interesting to see what plays out in L.A. today.
26: I'm looking forward to it. I'm going to watch the I probably watched too much news tonight, but I do want to see the returns.
4: Oh, yeah.
26: Well, it's going to have to be a late night. I mean, you know.
4: Yeah.
26: It's returns. It's California, so.
4: But still, yeah, that's going to be really interesting to see if Spencer Pratt is there.
26: Listen, if that happens.
4: Yeah.
26: If that happens, it will be, the reverberations will be shaking across the country.
4: Oh, yeah.
26: Shaking.
4: Yeah, no doubt about it.
26: Karen Bass had so much money. And all the unions and everything were backing her and
4: yes,
26: minority groups and wow.
4: I haven't heard the clip yet, but I know you have. So the Black Crowes are playing the other night.
26: I haven't heard the clip either.
4: Oh, you didn't hear the clip?
26: I read about it.
4: Okay, I have the clip.
26: The singer of the Black Crowes is an idiot.
4: Chris Robinson.
26: He's an idiot.
4: But yeah.
26: And I like the Black Crowes.
4: I like the Black Crowes. Yeah, very much. I think you're off mute, Andres. I think we got some sort of switch going there. You're good. Yeah, I don't know if you've ever seen the Black Crowes.
26: I have.
4: Were they good?
26: Yeah. It's a horde festival.
4: It's hit and miss.
26: It was.
4: You'd see them and you'd be like, man, what a great rock band. And you could see them and go, wow, that was terrible.
26: Well, they were the headliner of a four-act day, so I could have been in oblivion by then myself. Who knows?
4: But part of the show, there's like a Black Crow mascot that stresses Uncle Sam. Some people start chanting USA. That ticks off Chris Robinson. And so here's the clip.
8: Some of us have real faith. And for those of you booing us, some of us are not afraid. And we most assuredly are not ignorant. So thank you.
4: Oh, yeah, some people booing. Yeah, because apparently, when people started chanting USA, that's when Chris Robinson said something to the effect of, not a lot to be proud of, like being from the USA.
26: Mm-hmm.
4: Why would you say that?
26: I don't know. Because you're a half-wit.
4: Where do you want to live, Chris?
26: Yeah.
4: What would be better? That would be the question.
26: Look for Chris and the Chicks to be touring the country soon.
0: Yeah, that's the other thing, man. What was it? Thanks for the geography lesson. I don't know what you have to be so proud of right now. That's the quote.
26: Okay.
0: Okay.
26: All right, Chris.
0: You're lucky your brother wanted to do this Black Crowes thing again, because no one was going to see the solo show, Chris.
26: No.
0: Certainly no. What was that solo thing you tried to do? Chris Robinson Mud or some nonsense?
26: Yeah, some jammy bandy sort of thing. Yeah.
0: Okay, whatever.
26: That's a career move again.
0: Yeah. And it is. It's like, okay. People just want to come see a rock show, dude. And if we're going to put a Black Crow up in Uncle Sam gear, what do you think is going to happen?
26: Yeah, I don't know.
0: Chance USA. Oh, I'm offended.
26: Yeah, right. Get out.
0: Okay.
26: Get out.
0: Go hit another bong, Chris.
26: Yeah.
0: Whatever. Haven't put out a decent record in 30 years. Try writing a song. All right. Oh, we got to get to the rest of the audio, the whole Black Fatigue thing.
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4: All right. The Markley, Van Camp, and Robbins show. Jamie Markley. David Van Camp is out this week. There's Scott Robbins. And now, the five stories we're watching today.
13: 1, 2, 3, 4, 5.
4: Well, story 5. The Pentagon. Doge has found another $5 billion waste. According to Defense Secretary Pete Hegseth, cuts target consulting contracts, IT services that were duplicated, cloud reselling arrangements, and other programs that were determined to be unnecessary or overpriced.
26: IT programs that were duplicated.
4: Yes. No one's paying attention. It's government money. Who cares? That's the attitude.
26: It's like Monopoly.
4: Whatever.
26: I mean, oh, yeah, whatever.
4: Yeah. Story 4, Tennessee. It's kicked off Nuclear Family Month instead of Pride Month.
26: Oh, well, that'll make nobody happy there then on that side.
4: Not on that side.
26: Not the Pride Month. You can't do it during Pride Month.
4: The Governor Bill Lee signed the resolution earlier this year recognizing the traditional family structure of a household, meaning a husband, wife, and children. That is the foundational building block of society. And then the resolution cites research connecting fatherless homes with higher poverty rates. I always say poverty. Poverty, increased substance abuse, higher incarceration rates, worse educational outcomes, and increased mental health struggles.
26: Yeah, we know all that.
4: Story 3, federal appeals court ruled that the Trump administration's military policy restricting transgender service members is unconstitutional. D.C. Circuit Court of Appeals, 2-1 panel. So the administration, yeah, they strongly disagree, expected to appeal. Supreme Court is likely going to have the final word on that one.
26: Mm-hmm.
4: Story 2, Texas scored a major legal victory this week after the Fifth Circuit allowed enforcement of SB 4 to move forward while litigation continues. The law allows state and local law enforcement to arrest individuals who illegally enter Texas outside of legal ports of entry. Critics are arguing that immigration enforcement is primarily a federal responsibility. And that the law risks constitutional conflicts, because people on the left are always so worried about the Constitution. And story 1, peace talks broke down between the United States and Iran.
26: Well, stand by, because next hour they could be back on.
4: It could be, yes.
26: It's just whiplash, man.
4: Yes.
26: Yep.
4: Just having a scene. You said Jennifer Lopez was on the Today Show?
26: Yeah, she's promoting some movie today.
4: Well, one of her
26: movie coming out.
4: Kids, born Emmy, now is going with a new name, and that would be Oscar.
26: No. Really?
4: Yeah.
26: Emmy and then Oscar?
4: Yeah. Kid she had with Mark Anthony.
26: So, meaning that the sex change or the whatever?
4: Yes.
26: Is in play?
4: Yes.
26: Okay. Why not change your name to Tony?
4: This is the Markley, Van Camp, and Robbins show.
26: God. Emmy, Oscar, Tony. Yeah, EGOT.
4: Yeah.
26: Yeah, Grammy then. Yep.
4: I wonder, is that one of those things, too, like, so she's out promoting some stuff, and this gives, like, I don't know, extra sort of credibility?
26: It's her Gucci purse.
4: In that world?
26: Yeah, it's just, you have to have a child like that, yes.
4: Okay.
26: I mean, these people, there's no concept of reality with any of them. I mean, I'm watching her today, and she's attractive enough, and a co-star was a nice-looking young guy, and it's a rom-commy, you know, and it's all that, and it's the typical Jennifer Lopez movie, I think.
4: Is it rude to say doesn't really seem to keep a guy around?
26: Struggles with that.
4: Yeah, a little bit.
26: Yeah.
4: Okay. One of the hottest takes you will hear.
26: Yeah.
4: Straight ahead. And the Robbins trifecta all coming up.
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6: It's 1:30 here on 580 WIBW. Spencer DeBlue with you for this final market update today. Getting a check on Wall Street. It's a mixed day. The Dow's up 180.174. The S&P 500 up 509. And the NASDAQ down $19.11. With crude oil futures up $1.47 and $93.63 a barrel.

0: Let's get an analysis as to what's going on in the markets today as we hit country futures in Frankfurt with Daryl Holliday. Good afternoon, Daryl.
1: Good afternoon, Spencer. Well, livestock sector, specifically the cattle sector, really had an eventful day. We started lower and we just fell apart a few years. But, you know, it was just kind of a normal day in the neighborhood for this for the cattle bunch. The futures under pressure. Feeders at one time shortly after the opening was $6 lower, rallied back to only being $2 lower, then went back to $5 lower, and ended up around 300 points lower. Live cattle down 150, 200. Kind of a new subject we haven't heard for a while. Been a lot of talk about New World screwworm and possibly is there a case in the United States, and Secretary Rollins indicated or is going to speak or might be speaking now up to, or having a press conference now or sometime right in here and to address that situation. Again, people look at the New World screwworm possibly coming to the United States as a many times a real bearish signal, which I – that's a headline deal. It doesn't – it certainly doesn't increase the supply of cattle. I think the protocol that might keep cattle from moving scares people, but to be honest, it really isn't. It was, again, it would probably tighten the supply. So it's interesting to watch how the dynamics of a market when that type of rumor is so fly around. We don't even know if the rumors are true. But we do know she's speaking and addressing it again here this afternoon. That tended to dominate the market most of the day. Did see a little bit of cash trade in the south at 255. But once again, with the futures under pressure, anybody was fully hedged. That's a really good basis. Feeder cattle, once again, as we said, were down hard and back. But also – and the hogs down were lower early and then rallied back and had a pretty good solid close as we saw both the pork and the beef higher at midday. June cattle down 132.47.67. August 239.65, down 95. October 230.87, 145 lower. Dece 230.07, down 162. August feeders 312 lower, 348.42. September 345.12, 355 lower. So again, these are all well off their lows today and obviously where off the highs. October feeders 341.75, 355 lower. On the hogs, June up 67 cents at 95.70. July $1.80 higher at 101.65. August 98.97 up 137. October 80 higher at 85.02. On the grain, just a day that just continued to markets just eroded, continued to erode. And you know, we've got the energy markets higher because of still that uncertainty, but the grain market is definitely separated itself from the war trade, and that's become obvious over the last month and a half. So it's not really new, but it certainly clarified itself again today. Market under pressure, the July corn act's bad, July soybeans act bad, certainly indicating just too much grain in the country right now and not enough supportive dynamics. The freight rates are extremely high because of insurance and energy costs, and so that's reduced total world trade interest. That has had some impact, and generally wheat yields a little bit better than expected in a lot of hardwood winter areas. And I mean, once again, above expectations, say they're great. I should also mention, though, the big factor there might also be hardwood spring, which really got planted, and they've had really good rains in the northern plains, and the outlook remains wet across all the plains and the western Midwest. All pressuring influences and not anything to really drive anybody to do a lot of buying. On the day, July corn down 3.5, 440.5. December corn down 6, 466.5. July soybeans 15.5 lower, 1165.25. November down 11, 1177.75. July Kansas City wheat down 12.25, 634.75. September also 12.25 lower, 646.25. New crop July 27 down 8.25, 691.25.
0: That's Daryl Holliday with Country Futures in Frankfurt. You can give him a call at 800-292-4038. 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
3: 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President Trump picks Housing Finance Director William Pulte as Intelligence Director when Tulsi Gabbard steps down at the end of the month. Russia continues to hammer Kyiv in new attacks, prompting Ukraine to plead for help from the U.S.
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0: Markley Van Camp and Robbins Show. Jamie Markley, David Van Camp out this week. There's Scott Robbins. This happened in Clearwater Beach the other day. It's happened, well, across the state of Florida and across the country. It's a teen takeover. Police say hundreds of teens came to Clearwater Beach Sunday afternoon for this event. Investigators say the teen takeovers are part of a national social media trend. Large groups gather in public, and they often lead to violence like Sunday. And so in the story from Fox 13, Tampa, talking to the deputy chief, different people, somebody got shot, and it's just an absolute mess. And if, you know, you were taking your family to Clearwater Beach, I'm like, what is that?
1: Right.
0: It's like a full-on riot. And it's happened in a lot of different places. I don't know if you've seen the different clips. But, you know, you've got James Fishback, who's running for governor there. And he gets in front of the cameras. And, man, did he not mince words. Here he goes.
2: It was not a teen takeover. What happened here on Friday night was a riot.
0: Oh, that's the
2: difference.
0: We
2: are not going to be able to address this issue because we're denying what it truly is. It's quite fitting that members of the media, including some here today, had no issue calling the events of January 6th a violent insurrection, when in fact no one was charged with insurrection. One thing that we have to confront is that black youth violence is a problem in Florida. The truth of the matter is that the group here on Friday night was almost exclusively young and black. There's something to be said about the root causes that lead a 12-year-old who was arrested here on Friday night to riot without parental supervision.
0: No kidding. So earlier, we're talking about this guy that has a YouTube channel named Brandon Lehman. And on his homepage, it says daily commentary videos from the perspective of a conservative 29-year-old, 8-figure entrepreneur, black man. And we played part of his tour de force. It's like a 15-minute video.
1: Holy cow.
0: That I happened to see last night. And he was talking about the black community and these teen takeovers and how it's gotten completely out of hand and it's just got to stop. And the whole argument of people saying, well, you need more programs for these kids. You know, give them something to do. Says, completely idiotic. And you're saying what we can't behave unless you provide something for us? That's stupid. And the end of the rant, it's something, man. I'm looking at it. It's got like 500,000 views on YouTube.
1: Yeah, it's really something.
0: Like 7,500 comments, different people talking about it.
1: Very provocative, by the way.
0: No, yeah. It makes you're sweating every time you hear him talk.
1: Well, I'm just like, holy cow. You know, you don't hear
0: You don't
1: that.
0: Want to hear the opinion of a young black man who's successful, Scott? Is that what this is?
1: I do want to hear it. It's so surprising to hear it. They're laid out that way.
0: According to him, there are a lot of black people that are in the same boat.
1: Yeah.
0: But you don't hear this amplified too much.
1: No, you don't.
0: But he picks it up. You know, and if you missed it earlier, it'd be, what, hour one and two in the podcast for our story.
1: Right.
0: But he's talking about, yeah, that whole idea that we need the programs is stupid.
3: I finally understand they were never joking. It's actually an admission of inferiority. When they attack virtues like the nuclear family, showing up on time, speaking properly, working hard, personal accountability and responsibility, the legal system, math, self-governance as being racist concepts, they are literally saying those things are unnatural to the black experience. Laws as a concept are inherently oppressive to a people who consider themselves lawless. And it almost seems like everybody is in agreement that this might actually be the case. High standards, meritocracy, excellence, competition, these are all virtues that are discriminatory against black people. And the reason I was repeatedly given from black millionaires while I was trying to raise money for Black Fund is they weren't interested because it would be money spent on a lost cause.
0: Now what he's talking about there at the very beginning of his video, he lays out all the different things he has done to lift up the black community and do workshops, career workshops, invest in all these different things, and you're always running into headaches. And when he was trying to, as he said, recruit all these different successful people to give money to these causes, they're like, no, that'd be a waste of money. And then this is just part of the way he ends it. Because basically what he's saying, to do something with this problem, you're going to have to lock all these criminals up. You need to lock them up and almost start over.
3: The idea that teenagers would stop murdering each other if there were more after-school programs, if the rec center stayed open a couple more hours, if the government provided them things to do so they wouldn't have to go do teen takeovers, is just laughably false. These kids were willing to shoot at each other in a park full of families. They have no regard for human life. They have no regard for innocent bystanders. They are simply consumed by anger, hatred, and rage. And the unfortunate reality that most black people are still unwilling to accept is the only solution, the only chance the black community has is by locking up all of these people forever. Until these people are successfully off the street for good, any effort to build the black community in a positive direction will always get shot up. The saying goes, you can lead a horse to water, but you can't make it drink. But if that horse refuses to drink the water...
0: And then I got the curse word out, but it's coming, just so you know.
3: And then proceeds to shin the water that everybody else drinks. Okay. Well, the solution is to get the horse out of here.
0: I've never heard anybody say that.
1: Dude,
0: I mean, we're talking about you need to put people in jail. He's like, yeah, forever. Like, whoa.
1: Right. And the thing about him and what he just said, and I agree with, is progressivism, the only solution to any problem is more money. Throwing money at it. Whether it's salaries of teachers, whether it's whatever, or education.
0: Homeless.
1: Homeless. Crime. Opportunity, need more money, got to build more money. Yeah.
0: But idiot Brandon Johnson, you can't arrest your way.
1: Right. It is. Yeah, you can.
0: The public safety, the...
1: Well, you can.
0: You absolutely can.
1: Absolutely you can, yes. Because, again, the cops, law enforcement, know that about 100% of the crime is coming from about 3% of the population or less.
0: Yeah.
1: And they know where they are.
0: Mm-hmm.
1: But, again, their hands are tied to do anything proactively.
0: Yeah.
1: You have to wait till something actually happens, right?
0: Yes.
1: And again, all they do is take the money you have, that I have, that everybody throws into a big pile of called taxes, and just redistribute that out, and they feel better about themselves because they've done something.
0: Or the refugees steal.
1: Well, I've done something. You know, right. Or they steal it, right. One of the two, right? It doesn't matter. But it's just one of those things that irritates me, because if it worked, we would have known
0: 100%.
1: It 40 years ago, 50 years ago.
0: Yeah, it doesn't work.
1: But we know it doesn't work. And
0: right.
1: Again, things were good-hearted people put things in place.
0: Yes.
1: But again, over and over, generationally speaking, it just...
0: You can tell that guy's tried, and he's had it.
1: And he's had it.
0: Yeah.
1: I understand that.
0: I guess you're ready for your big
1: three. Yeah, I am. Let's go.
0: Oh, the rant's just starting.
1: Yeah, I'm afraid so.
4: Are you ready? It's the three most important news stories of the day.
5: I hit the trifecta.
4: Well, at least according to Scott Robbins. It's the trifecta on the Markley, Van Camp, and Robbins Show.
6: Every day about this time, Scott Robbins' top three stories helped by his hero.
7: I'm Casey Kasem.
1: Well, hey there, Casey.
7: I'm ready.
1: You missing David?
7: Yeah.
1: I thought so. I'm surprised you haven't hooked up with him. Yeah, okay. Very good. Number three. After 4 a.m. on the final day of the spring session, Illinois Democrats passed a $56 billion fiscal year 2027 state budget.
7: Good. Golly, Miss Molly.
1: Thank you, Casey. Which spends nearly $1 billion more than last year. Now, the majority budget is a record high. It relies on $800 million in new revenue, including new taxes on social media platforms, digital ads. You rate $150 million of revenue from the state sales tax on gasoline, and fantasy sports is going to be taxed.
0: Wow.
1: What the hell is that all about? Now you got my dander up. Governor Pritzker's watch in Illinois, state spending has increased $16 billion, 40% spending hike, by the way. And you'll be happy to know, or unhappy to know, one way or another, that $400 million of that money will be spent on services for illegal immigrants.
0: Unreal.
1: Now, people,
0: I'm sure the teens.

0: people, but every tax or increased cost of business is paid for by consumers. You must understand that and realize that when they say we're going to go after corporations.
1: The countdown doesn't stop till we reach the top.
0: Guy doesn't get to be a billionaire because he's stupid and gives his money away all the time, okay? Doesn't happen.
2: The Scott Robbins trifecta, top three of the day up to number
0: two. A veteran forensic scientist is now suggesting, and I haven't heard about the story for so long, Nancy Guthrie.
3: Oh, yeah.
0: He's claiming that Nancy Guthrie probably was abducted by a local worker who mistook her for being wealthy, given the status of her daughter.
3: Right.
0: Barbara Butcher told Fox News that she's flabbergasted someone would just take an 84-year-old woman before speculating someone might be in the area. Someone might have seen me, but they had it all planned out, and they knew what they were doing when they did it.
3: Mm-hmm.
0: Now, the interesting thing, I think they found out right away that there wasn't a billionaire that they took. Purported ransom notes ordering cryptocurrency payments were sent to media outlets after the matriarch vanished. Their claim now is she was probably dead, if not right after they kidnapped her, shortly thereafter, because of the shock of the event and the fact that she's 84 and in bad health.
3: Yeah.
0: Their claim now is the body is probably buried somewhere in the desert.
3: I think we said that in week
0: one. We did. We did. And so this forensic person is saying the same thing right now. She said that they were intelligent enough to completely hide their tracks, and they did do that very well, because there's not even a sniff of a suspect.
3: Wow.
0: That I'm aware of.
3: It's really sad, man.
0: It is.
3: Yeah.
1: And the countdown continues.
2: Scott Robbins trifecta, top three of the day.
1: And finally, one.
0: This is good. Vandals sabotaged generators at the President Trump's Freedom 250 event. That's according to spokespeople there. A generator fuel line was set up for temporary lights on a May 17th event was cut, causing it to seep into the underground and the cisterns there that collect rainwater under the Washington, D.C. landmark, Freedom 250 spokesperson Rachel Reiner said. So they snipped it so the gasoline would run into the water, therefore poisoning the water that runs underneath.
3: Wow.
0: Under discovering the damage to the generator fuel line, the vendors mobilized within minutes, coordinated an immediate cleanup response, and fully remedied the site in a close partnership with the National Park Service. But again, it was installation of temporary lighting. That's when they snuck in and did it, so they could poison the groundwater underneath, and therefore poisoning the water in that D.C. area.
3: Unreal.
0: They're incredible people. They're incredibly bad people.
3: Man.
1: And there you have it.
0: We live in a time right now where nothing surprises me. Nothing does.
3: Oh, wait till tomorrow.
0: Well, exactly, right? Yeah, I know. You're right.
3: Just when you think,
0: it's nuts, man. It's just nuts.
3: Yes. Nuts. Scott Robbins trifecta. Great job, Scotty.
0: 400 million.
4: It's really been an honor for me.
0: Idiots.
3: Imagine going to your dad's funeral and there's somebody else in the coffin.
0: Oh, boy.
3: Nimrod's in the news and the news update straight ahead.
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0: News update. Well, you got Harry Enten on CNN talking about Graham Blattner.
2: Yeah.
0: What is the latest?
3: Well, I mean, look, there's been a lot of revelations about Graham Blattner as this campaign has gone on, from tattoos to sexually explicit texts. But this one might be different. And the reason I say that is, take a look here. Google searches for Graham Blattner remain up significantly over the past few days. We're talking about up 275% the last 3 days versus the three-month average. And more than that, more people search for him on Sunday in Maine than at any point that I could find, even given the past revelations about the tattoos as well. So it seems to me that this time may in fact be different, where Mainers' focus on Graham Blattner is higher. This is interesting.
1: Ooh, and he's saying,
2: what does that mean?
1: Now Mark and Oz have moved in Collins' direction. Susan Collins.
2: Okay.
1: It wasn't there before. I don't think the search does well for him, in other words.
2: Yeah. Well.
1: Very interesting.
2: That is, see, only Harry Hinton would track that kind of stuff.
1: Yeah, all that stuff.
2: Really, it's fascinating.
1: Yeah. It is. All right, we got to get to Nimrod. Here we go.
4: When the going gets tough.
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7: I love the poorly educated.
0: All right. Nimrod's in the News. We go to New York, family mourning the loss of their father. This is sad. They go to attend his wake and found a stranger lying in the coffin.
2: Oh, gosh.
0: Jose Daniel Diaz Felipe passed away at the age of 84. His children prepared to say a final goodbye. They're like, who's this guy? Our dad was bald and 5'3". This guy's taller with hair. They've been sued for this before, this funeral home. They're like, we'll locate him. How do you make that
2: Where
0: mistake?
2: Is it?
0: And that's Nimrod's in the
4: for,
0: News.
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6: NBC News Radio. I'm Chris Caraggio. Primary elections for the U.S. House, Senate, and governor races are being held today in six states. Voters are hitting the polls in Iowa, Montana, New Jersey, New Mexico, South Dakota, and California, where the race for governor and Los Angeles mayor have garnered plenty of national attention because two Republicans have made some inroads. Fox News contributor Steve Hilton for governor and reality TV star Spencer Pratt for mayor. Seven people, including a gunman, are dead after a string of shootings in Iowa. Police say they responded to a home in Muscatine early yesterday afternoon after shots were fired. Four victims were found dead inside the home, two adult men deceased in two different locations, and the suspect, 52-year-old Ryan Willis McFarlane, was found on a trail by officers before taking his own life. Bill Pulte has been named the acting director of national intelligence by President Trump.

0: Trump announced the news on Truth Social, Pulte currently serves as the Federal Housing Finance Agency Director and will be taking over for the outgoing Tulsi Gabbard. She is leaving her post at the end of this month. President Trump has signed a revised version of an executive order aimed at addressing the cybersecurity threats of artificial intelligence. Matt Mattinson has more.
1: The order was signed privately, and according to reports, it features less advanced government scrutiny. Under the scaled-back version of the order, AI companies will be asked to submit their new models to a voluntary government review 30 days before releasing them to the public, while an earlier draft called for as much as 90 days in advance. The signing comes after Trump reportedly participated in a small, high-level meeting at the White House on Monday regarding the order.
0: The Florida woman accused of shooting at Rihanna's occupied Los Angeles home will have a mental competency hearing today. Ivana Ortiz is facing one count of attempted murder involving the superstar singer. She also faces 10 counts of assault with a semi-automatic firearm, 2 counts of shooting at an inhabited dwelling, and 1 count of shooting at an inhabited vehicle. I'm Chris Caraggio, NBC News Radio.
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7: I'm Britton Rucker, and here are today's top headlines from 12 News. The Wichita School Board voted on Monday to put a $615 million bond on the ballot this fall. The bond will be added to the November ballot. It's broken up into questions. Election Day is Tuesday, November 3rd. The managers of the Salina Animal Shelter will stand trial this fall for animal cruelty charges. Monique Colley and Andrea Murphy pleaded not guilty Monday in Saline County Court. Their trial is scheduled for September. And Finney County Commissioners approve special use permits for a solar farm and battery energy storage projects near Garden City. The project by Sherlock Solar will span more than 6,000 acres. The approval does not authorize construction. Additional reviews and approvals are still required before it begins. And Wichita, Britton Rucker, 12 News.
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8: Here's your updated WIBW forecast from the Certified Transmission Weather Center.
9: 84 this afternoon under mainly cloudy skies, east winds 8 to 15 miles an hour. Tonight, low level off around 63. Sunshine mixed with clouds at times. Tomorrow, highs level off around 83. Temps above average Thursday and Friday with highs in the mid-80s. Slight chance for storms Friday. I'm staff meteorologist Ray Miller. Currently, it's 83 degrees.
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2: It's Tuesday afternoon, June 2nd, and this is AgriTalk. Welcome to AgriTalk. I'm your host, Michelle Rook. Grains continued to see risk-off fund liquidation on Tuesday. All the grains made more new lows for the move, with some key technical support areas being breached and others still holding, but for how long? Now, despite USDA's initial U.S. crop ratings coming in below a year ago, the extended weather forecast trumped any concerns. Cattle futures fell on fear of New World screw worm, with a case only 25 miles from the border, while hogs reversed after making more new lows with help from cash and a spring up in cutouts. We'll have details today on AgriTalk. Our guest market analyst is Sherman Newland with Zahner Ag Hedge. Later in the show, Brian Bledsoe has Ag Weather, and Matt Bennett from AgMarket.net joins us with some price action and technical perspective right after today's market news with Spencer Langford, economist with Pro Farmer. Good afternoon, Spencer.
3: Hey, good afternoon, Michelle.
2: Well, how is the weather down in Kentucky right now?
3: Not too much to complain about right now. It's sunny and pretty close to 75 anyway.
2: Okay. Everybody feeling good about how the crop went in? Emergence, are you hearing of any problems with any replant like I've heard in some areas or not?
3: You know, I don't think we've had it quite as bad as, the Eastern Corn Belt or anything down here. But definitely some of those low-lying bottomlands, especially if they don't have tile in them, I'm sure they've been dealing with a little bit of washout there.
2: Yeah, well, the market is acting like it really doesn't have any concerns about anything when it comes to crop problems, and kind of a tough day again today in the greens, wasn't it?
3: Yeah, just it doesn't really seem like they've been able to really, you know, find any ground to reverse this selling pressure they've been under.
2: Yeah, soybeans taking kind of the brunt of the selling pressure here today. Talk a little bit about some of the action.
3: Yeah, so yesterday we did get an oilseed crushings report from USDA that showed that 6,550,000 tons of soybeans were crushed in April. While that figure is down slightly from March, it's still a record high for the month of April. The agency also posted its initial crop condition ratings, with soybeans across the nation coming in at 66% good to excellent. For the day, July soybeans lost 15.5 cents to 11.65 1/4, while November soybeans fell 11 cents to 11.77 3/4. July soy oil lost 68 points to 78.31, and July meal fell 30 cents to 326.20.
2: Yeah, first time for a while that we have seen the entire soybean complex lower, but we still, I think, are holding some pretty key support areas here in July and November soybeans. They've held together much better than corn and wheat at this point. So.
3: Yeah, definitely surprising to see soy oil push back, but, I'm not too concerned, just maybe a little bit of a pullback from those contract highs.
2: Absolutely. Absolutely. All right, so what about the corn market?
3: Yeah, so we also received a grain crushing report from USDA yesterday afternoon. That showed that 427 million bushels of corn were consumed for fuel alcohol in the month of April. That's just slightly above the five-year average for the month of 421 million bushels. The initial corn condition rating saw the crop at 67% good to excellent, though variation is in ratings between the states is high. July corn was down 3.5 cents to 440.5, while December corn was down 6 cents to 466.5.
2: And the funds are still pretty long. They could liquidate some more here in the corn, couldn't they?
3: Yeah, even after really big liquidation that we saw on last week's report, they do still have room to go to the downside there.
2: Yeah, I think still long over like 211,000 futures-only contracts. What about the wheat market? Talk a little bit about the pressure. We just continue to see pressure in that market despite what I would say have been some pretty bullish headlines.
3: Yeah, and it's really not just limited to the plains here in the U.S. We talk about that a lot, but we got an update from Australia's government this morning. They released a report, and they forecast a 26% decline in wheat production from last year. The report cited poor weather conditions and prohibitively high fertilizer price as the main reasons for the lower production. July SRW wheat lost 5.75 cents to 603. July HRW fell 12.25 to 634 3/4. And July spring wheat fell 15 cents to 637.

0: How come we cannot catch here? What's going on, Spencer?
1: Well, you know, I think we're going to need to see a little bit more confirmation. With USDA doing their objective yield survey this month, that expands to more states. So we should hopefully get some confirmation of these lower yields throughout the country, not just the limited sample that we saw last month.
0: Yeah. Well, despite the greens all being down, cotton actually showed a little life.
1: Yeah, we got a little bit of a rebound today. We did finish well below that daily high, but I'd still take this price action. The commodity has really garnered some mainstream attention following the announcement of the Great American Cotton Plan from USDA last week that is intended to promote demand for U.S. cotton and increase support to farmers. July cotton rose 40 points to 77.04, while December cotton was up 38 points at 80.54.
0: Well, hopefully we can keep going there. I don't know. What do you think? Is that market going to be able to recover any here or not?
1: You know, I do think we've been in a price downtrend for two or three weeks now for cotton. I kind of liked this maybe as sort of a new trading range right around that 79, 80 cent mark in the December contract.
0: Gotcha. All right. Cattle futures under some pressure as well.
1: Yeah. To me, it seems like mostly continued profit taking, but also we got that report from USDA, New World Screwworm. It's now within 25 miles of the U.S.-Mexico border. At a press conference today, Secretary Rollins stated if the parasite breaches the southern border, USDA is prepared to take action. August live cattle were down 95 cents at 239.65, and August feeders fell 312.5 to 348.42.5.
0: Yeah, and August hogs, we were actually up there today at 137.5 at 98.97.5. Thanks so much, Spencer Langford with Pro Farmer. Matt Bennett with AgMarket.net is in with Price Action Perspective. Boy, some new lows for the move again here in the grains today. How much technical damage have we done to some of these charts, Matt?
2: Well, you know, especially with corn, I mean, you're basically, you went home on Friday thinking, well, maybe the these corn market will hold. That hasn't been the case. We closed below the 200-day moving average. You know, you look, for instance, at soybeans, and, you know, July is trying to catch there at that 100-day. Nove is way up above, as far as the chart goes, you know, even above the 50-day. But bottom line is right now, corn doesn't look near as good technically. It's been on the struggle bus. Obviously, demand's been fantastic. There's still a lot of question marks on acreage. You know, but 67% good to excellent, I think, is good enough for the trade right now. They feel good that this crop has a chance to make something of itself. I think the big question mark is going to be, you know, on what acres do we do that?
0: Yeah. Do funds continue to sell here? Because usually they go in three-day waves anyways.
2: Yeah, I mean, in the case of KC wheat, July, I mean, that's 10 days in a row lower.
0: Wow.
2: I mean, that's just been a pre-fall. You know, as far as corn goes, Michelle, I've got to assume commitment of traders report's going to look a lot different on Friday than what it did last Friday, because I think you saw some selling there on Friday, serious selling, and then, of course, selling yesterday and today. So, you know, do they whittle that down into something below 150 long? I'm afraid that's where they're at right now. I mean, I've got to think they've sold a lot of corn here over the last three sessions.
0: But the market is not fearful of any crop concerns at all right now, is it?
2: Not really. I don't think they're focused on demand. I mean, you got record world demand, record U.S. demand. Those things are going to be a feather in our cap on down the road, but that's just my opinion.
0: All right. Thanks. We'll talk to you soon. Matt Bennett with AgMarket.net and Price Action Perspective. When we come back, we're going to talk to Sherman Newland with Zahner Ag Hedge, also a producer in southern Illinois. We'll find out about the crop and markets coming up here on AgriTalk.
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0: Hey, welcome back to AgriTalk. I'm Michelle Rook, your host, along with our guest market analyst today, Sherman Newland, senior market strategist with Zahner Ag Hedge. He's also a producer down in Hudsonville, Illinois. Hey, good to see you again, Sherman. I think the last time I saw you was on Crop Tour.
14: That's what I was thinking earlier. It's been a few months, yeah, that last time was when we was out west on Crop Tour on the western leg.
0: Absolutely. Love seeing you there. We'll see you in a couple months. It'll be here before you know it. Yeah. All right, so let's talk about the washout that we've had the last couple of days here in the grains, lots of fund liquidation. The market doesn't care, apparently, about what's going on with the war anymore. So we're fixated on weather and the market right now. The sense is that we're going to have the crop's going to be okay. There's no threat.
14: Well, you know, this time of year, they don't have much weather premium in these markets right now, Michelle. And we still have the whole summer to, see what kind of crop we can raise. I mean, crop ratings were down a little bit, but right now this early, it really doesn't make any difference. But I think, the funds had gotten way too long everything, corn, soybeans, wheat, bean oil. They were just on everything, I think, in anticipation of maybe this energy market going, quite a bit higher, which we have just kind of been range bound in this crude oil market now. And, we got a lot of the planning getting pretty well done. There's rain in the forecast for the guys out west that needed some rain. Iowa, Missouri, Nebraska, they're supposed to be getting some rain. And I just think it was just too much, fund length in the market for this time of year without a weather problem or a production problem here in the U.S. because we did run up, I think, early on because of the energy markets, but also thinking maybe we could get something, from E15. That's not going to happen or hasn't happened so far. And we just kind of ran out of, good bullish news to keep this thing going.
0: Well, and I kind of feel like we put a lot of China premium into the market and we haven't really seen any evidence of sales yet. So the market, is it getting a little impatient?
14: Yeah, I think so. I mean, you hear things that maybe China will come in and buy, and maybe that's what it's going to take to get something like that going, to see China come in and act. start making some purchases. There's rumors that they were, you know, sniffing around for some grain sorghum.
0: Right.
14: It would be nice to see them come in and, you know, maybe start buying some corn. If that would happen, I think you could get the funds interested again in buying this market. But, you know, technically this thing is broken down, you know, corn market, soybean market as well now. So, you know, what do we do from here? I think we go back to watching weather. I mean, we do have good exports. Export shipments and commitments are good. Sales have been really good. So, I mean, we still have that going for us. But right now it's just everybody wants to get out of the way.
0: Yeah, they do. And the money's going, what, over into the stock market, which keeps making new highs just about every other day?
14: Yeah, it does. You know, if you got money, you know, some of your portfolio in stocks, that's been kind of nice to see, you know, as that continues to go up. But yeah, it has been. A lot of it's based off the, you know, AI and you know, a lot of things going on. You know, with the SpaceX IPO coming up, I think that's something, you know, the trade in equities are looking forward to. But they seem to be kind of shrugging off the, you know, concern about inflation. And I think, you know, with it going up, like you said, the money flow, part of the commodities play was inflationary maybe, but that seems to be kind of going away because I do think eventually they think, you know, there's going to be some sort of Iran peace deal and the energy prices will come back down sometime.
0: All right. Well, I'm not one that thinks that inflation's going to go away that easy, so I guess we'll see if that's an emerging story down the road. Right now, I guess the funds have put it to bed. You talk about China, and I think there was word out of the Chinese Ag Ministry today that, again, and they said this before the summit, that they're going to be importing less soybeans. They're also buying Argentina corn. So
14: right.
0: Does that really sound like they need any product from the U.S.?
14: I mean, no, but, you know, back in November, we didn't think they would buy 12 million metric tons of beans, but then here they came, you know, and they did. So I think the trade is, I don't know, kind of leery, but kind of halfway optimistic, too, that something might happen eventually. But, you know, we're not seeing anything take place in over there with them, you know, starting to buy. So I think the market's just getting tired of the headlines, tired of the back and forth. And, you know, they just, with the crop getting off to a decent start, you know, getting planted, they just don't have a reason to stay long right now.
0: Yeah. Although the crop is not perfect every place. Yeah. So the initial crop rating, 67% on corn, that was below estimates, down 2% from last year. Did that surprise you?
14: No, not really. I mean, as you know, I farm as well, and the crops, you know, in our area are all over the board. You know, we've got some tremendously good-looking corn, and like I told you off-air, I just came back in a little bit ago from replanting for the third time some corn here. So conditions are – it's kind of all over the board, so it doesn't surprise me because I know a lot of areas it's been too cold. Some of the crops look really rough. I know some of the soybeans, you know, have taken it on the chin. There's been a lot of bean replanting from being too cold and too wet early on as well. So, no, I mean, it doesn't surprise me, but it's early on. I mean, I think with the rain that's coming or in the forecast and the warmer temperatures, Michelle, I think you're going to see the crop ratings and conditions improve.
0: How big of an area or how many acres were impacted by replanting?
14: I mean, there was quite a bit in Illinois and Indiana. Percentage-wise, it's hard to say, but I just know being a seed dealer as well, you know, they were kind of scrambling to find some of the right varieties that everybody was hoping to get back and get replanted. So there was quite a bit going on, but percentage-wise, it's hard for me to say, but it was a decent amount.
0: But Sherman, it wasn't just replanting of corn. There's also been replanting of beans, some of those early beans.
14: Yes. Yeah, that's what I was trying to say. So there have been we had to replant soybeans as well. We probably replanted on our farm 20% of our corn and probably 20% of our soybeans, Michelle. And I wouldn't doubt that that's probably not the norm for a lot of areas, you know, in Illinois and Indiana.
0: And when you look at planting pace on soybeans, 87%, and of course, that's way ahead of average. We got a lot of beans still planted early. So is the market perception that, hey, we're possibly have trend line yields with that in mind, or?
14: I mean, yeah, I mean, of course, as you know, weather in August is what makes or breaks soybeans, as we all know. But yes, I mean, it does help. It does help to get all these beans planted. You know, that's, everybody seems to be getting on that bus where they're wanting to plant beans early and then, you know, wait on the corn. We try and plant both at the same time on our farm if we can. But that is a general trend. And if you can get them in early, it does, you know, it is proven that if you can get cooperative weather, that you can get a higher yield.
0: But to get trendline yield, 183 on corn and 53 on beans, or 52, 53, does that have to be perfect everywhere, Sherman?
14: No. It doesn't have to be perfect everywhere. And, you know, I think today or yesterday they were talking about El Nino, or La Nina, coming in and doing this summer, which could mean we're going to have really good weather going forward. So if we have really good weather, I mean, that can make up for a lot of, you know, these late plantings and replantings.
0: Yeah. So we talk about the supply side of the market, but mm-hmm. the demand side of the market, too. You mentioned corn exports have been off the charts. Soybeans, what's really holding up that market has just been the strong crush pace. And we got evidence of that yesterday, or a reminder of the record pace in the grain crushings report. Do you think that that's enough to offset some of the downfall that we've had in the export arena on soybeans?
14: Well, it has been so far, right? You know, and because this oil market, bean oil market, has just been continuing to make new highs. But going forward, I don't know how much farther they can, you know, continue with this kind of crush, you know, because we expect the exports to start to slow down. And if you take a look at that July NOVE spread, it's starting to go back to a carry market, you know, and we could see, you know, if we don't see some more exports coming in or something happening, you know, this soybean market could take a pretty good tumble, because it hasn't dropped near as much as in relation to what the corn and wheat has.
0: What are we, a couple dollars higher than last year at this time?
14: On soybeans?
0: On soybeans? Are we still that much above last year?
14: Well, we're probably a good dollar higher. I wouldn't say we're $2 higher. Yeah, we're probably a dollar higher than we were this time last year. So, I mean, these are still good levels for producers to take advantage of.
0: Okay. I was backing out basis and all that sort of thing, because we were horrible over here all mm-hmm. summer in the Western Corn Belt, that's for sure. All right, when we come back, we'll continue our discussion with Sherman Newland of Zahner Ag Hedge about what's going on in the grain markets. Plus, we'll talk a little bit about cattle. We had a down day today. A lot of talk about New World Screwworm. We'll talk about that when we come back here on AgriTalk.
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0: Let's head to the markets page at ProFarmer.com and recap Tuesday's market closes. July corn down 3.5, 440 and a half. D6 lower, 466 and a half. July soybeans 15 and a half lower at 1165 and a quarter. November down 11 at 1177 and three quarters. July meal down 30, 326.20 with soybean oil down 68 points, 78.41. July SRW wheat down 5 and 3 quarters at 603. July HRW down 12 and a quarter at 634 and 3 quarters. And hard red spring wheat for September down 12 and a half at 646 and a quarter. December cotton futures 38 higher at 80.54. August live cattle 239.65 down 95. October 230.87 and a half down 145. August feeders 3. 48.42.5, down 312.5. August Hogs up 137.5, 98.97.5. 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
0: Welcome back to AgriTalk. I'm your host, Michelle Rook, along with Sherman Newland, with Zahner Ag Hedge, also a producer in Illinois. Also, one of our scouts out on the Crop Tour. I just heard the Crop Tour promo. Boy, it's going to be here before you know it, isn't it, Sherman?
14: Yeah, it is. Actually, I got the email yesterday, and I went ahead and already signed up to go for this year's tour before I forgot about it and lost my email.
0: So, oh, shoot.
14: I've already got registered. So
0: yes, and actually, you were the master scout last year. Weren't you named that honorable
14: yes.
0: award?
14: Yes. Yes, I yes. was. Yes, I was. So
0: I just
14: quite
0: remembered
14: an honor.
0: That.
14: Yeah,
0: well,
14: quite an honor.
0: Yeah.
14: This will be my ninth year, I think, going. I think so, something like that.
0: Awesome.
14: In a row.
0: Well,
14: yeah.
0: It's very much deserved. I was not surprised that you got it, and I look forward to seeing you in a couple months here.
14: Yeah.
0: Before the break, we were talking a little bit about the soybean market. Obviously, has held together maybe a little better than corn and wheat has here because partially we've had record crush. I think I saw yesterday crush margins are like over $4 a bushel. Is that right?
14: I think so. I think that's what I read as well. So yeah, it's been they've been really crushing for this oil, for this biofuel and blending and things. So it's been, you know, pretty strong. I just can't see how it can get a whole lot better than what it has been.
0: So the 2026 RVOs or the blending rates for biomass-based diesel are like 60-65% above last year's blending rates. And so do you think we have all of that worked into the soybean oil market yet or not?
14: I kind of think we do. I mean, we've been up quite a bit. I mean, the market seems a little toppy here in the bean oil market. I could see, especially if the beans want, you know, the soybeans themselves wanted to start going down, working lower. Without a sharply higher crude oil market, which I don't know, that could happen. you don't know. It's headline driven every day, it seems like, on what crude oil is going to do. And that has been help pulling up the bean oil market on some days. But I think maybe we're starting to find the upper limits of what this bean oil market can do.
0: Well, we have been riding the bean oil bus, that's for sure. And like we said, prices above a year ago, depending on where you're at. Like I said, I was kind of backing off basis because here in South Dakota, our basis was, whew, we stunk last year because China was not in the market. Right. Hopefully they will be this year. If you could get China and keep this record crush, what? Let's be optimistic. What could the upper limits be?
14: Oh, yeah. I mean, if you could get China to come back in and start buying soybeans, I think, you know, you could go back and make new highs in this market in new crop soybeans. You could see, you know, something in the $12.50, $13 range, you know, again, depending on what the weather does. But if you, if the trade thinks there's some real possibility that China is going to come in and start to buy, whether it's corn or soybeans or wheat, I think you'll get the market excited again, and you could push this back up to some of the upper limits that we haven't seen for a little while.
0: Well, despite the fact that we have a record crop in South America and we have more beans, 3.5 million more beans, million acres more beans that we're planting this year, and maybe more in the June 30th report, November beans were the only part of the complex that had a higher weekly close and a higher monthly close last month. So does the market know something?
14: Well, you know, the funds like to, you know, be long beans. They like to buy beans or trade beans during the summer months, waiting to see what the weather does. You know, and technically, you know, we've been in this uptrending channel for quite some time, and we haven't broken down from it yet. So, you know, market knows, you know, that maybe we could run this up higher because we don't have any weather premium built into this for later on down the road. But we've got to see what the weather does in August.
0: Yeah, for sure. So maybe at the end of the month, maybe we get less corn acres as well. Mm-hmm. That maybe could help out the corn market to some degree. But we've lost quite a bit off of corn and wheat especially. How many producers took advantage of some of those prices when we were up to the May highs?
14: I think, you know, I think there's been a pretty good producers did a pretty good job of getting something sold, cleaning up their old crop as well. But I think new crop hedges were put on pretty significantly around that $5 range. I mean, obviously, looking back, it's not as, you know, probably as much as everybody wanted. But I know there was, you know, resting orders at $5 and $5.10 and $5.25. I mean, personally, we had some in those eight ranges as well that did not get hit on that upper end of things. But I think guys were, you know, taking advantage of this, knowing this is the best price we've had in, you know, quite some time for corn and soybeans. So I think a good job was done by a lot of guys.
0: And those prices are needed because the input costs are not coming down.
14: Right. Yeah. So, you know, we're talking about that. Price of fuel has not come down at all. Repairs have not come down. I mean, interest rates are still high for producers, you know, borrowing money. And times are getting tight for guys. I mean, I think that's on the mind of a lot of producers that, you know, can we make it another year? You know, will we get another government payment from USDA? I think that would be helpful if it would happen. But it's going to be needed, you know, for a lot of producers to keep going, you know, because rents haven't come down. Again, just inputs, fertilizer is a big one. I mean, we cut back on our fertilizer, not for corn this year, but for soybeans. We typically fertilize a little bit for soybeans. We didn't do it all this year. We're just going to go off what we had, you know, built up in our soil for the soybean market. And a lot of guys did that. There was a producers that I know that went all soybeans because of the inputs, because of, you know, the price of nitrogen and just fertilizer in general, Michelle. I mean, it's when we cut back on some of those inputs here.
0: Speaking of high input prices and just things that have gone up, the White House today said they were going to reduce tariffs on ag equipment from 25% to 15%. Do you think, I mean, how helpful will that be?
14: I mean, it could be a little bit helpful, but there's not, unless you're really needing something, I don't think. I mean, talking to equipment dealers, they're hurting too. Producers aren't wanting to spend any money that they don't have to spend, especially, you know, on new pieces of equipment. So I don't know. It could be a little bit helpful, but I don't think it's going to help a lot.
0: No. And the fertilizer fix, USDA's talked about, that's not a short-term thing. It doesn't do any immediate thing immediately, does it?
14: No, it's not a short-term thing. I mean, you know, as you know, getting the Strait of Hormuz open back up, if and when that opens back up, that'll hopefully, you know, get fertilizer flowing again. But that's longer term. I mean, that's more for South America immediately, you know, coming this fall if that happens. But it would be more for our area, you know, next spring if we could get the fertilizer to start flowing again and get some of these prices to come back down. But that's a long ways off.
0: Yeah, for sure. I wanted to have just a little chance to talk to you about the cattle market because it feels like the last couple of days the market's been trading rumors about New World screwworm with these cases getting closer and maybe even a case a mile, maybe even into Texas. USDA Secretary Brooke Rollins said today that there was a case, a goat that was 25 miles from the U.S. border. Is it kind of a matter of not if but when we get it in this country, Sherman?
14: It sure does act like it. I mean, it just keeps creeping closer and closer, you know, to the border, and I think it's just a matter of time before that does hit and start to affect the some of the herd down there.
0: And right now we're trading the fear of it getting into the U.S., so how much of a hit do you think the market could take, at least initially from a perception standpoint, if we get it in the U.S.?
14: Oh, initially I think you could see a really big hit, you know, just from the shock of it happening. You know, you could see market down limit or, you know, for a day or two if that would happen. But I think longer term, you know, the market would come back up because, you know, we're not increasing our supply of cattle. I know the price of beef, you know, at the grocery store is really high, but it is, you know, the summer and people like to eat beef and cook out. So I do think if you'd get a big sell-off, you'd see the market rebound to a certain degree. But, you know, we'll just have to wait and see if that actually happens.
0: It is not a food safety concern, and it's interesting to me that even with NWS in Mexico, we're still importing beef from Mexico, I think, aren't we?
14: Yeah. I mean, we're still importing beef. I mean, if you remember back when we had the mad cow disease scare, and I forget what year that was, but, you know, the market went limit down, and, you know, it really didn't amount to anything, but it was just the initial shock, you know, and, you know, if it gets out, you know, to the public and they start, you know, putting it on the news wires, will they back away from the beef? I mean, it's possible, but I don't think that's, you know, a long-term thing that will take place. I think it'd be a really short-term reaction to the downside. But, you know, funds are long, they're long cattle. They're long feeder cattle. You could see them start to liquidate just because, as you've seen in the corn market and the wheat market, I mean, once they want to get out, it's hard to turn that ship back around and get it going the other way.
0: Yeah. We have less than a minute left. What would you like to leave producers with in terms of a message as we go into the rest of the growing season or from a marketing perspective?
14: I mean, as you've seen, this market sold off really fast. So if we can get some sort of rebound and recovery and you can get something close to break even or maybe some profitable levels, I think you have to have working orders in the, you know, where you're going to be selling your grain and have those in place in case they can get hit. But at some point, if you've sold a lot of grain at these low levels now, I mean, this may be a good place to come back in and re-own some with some call options.
0: Good idea. All right. Hope you have a good rest of the season. We'll see you at Crop Tour. Appreciate it.
14: Okay. Thank you.
0: We'll talk to you soon, Sherman. Sherman
14: right,
0: Newland
14: thanks.
0: Joining us with Zahner Ag Hedge. Again, he's a producer from Illinois as well. So really good to talk to you about crops and getting that update as well. When we come back, we're going to talk about ag weather. Brian Bledsoe is going to be joining us here on AgriTalk.
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7: And welcome back to AgriTalk. I'm Michelle Rook. I joined this segment by meteorologist Brian Bledsoe with Bledsoe Weather. And Brian, thanks for being with us.
8: Always a pleasure, Michelle. Thanks for having me on today.
7: Yeah, let's talk, first of all, some pretty good rains here over the last, 24, 48 hours in parts of the plains.
8: Oh, absolutely. And we can kind of walk it all the way back to what happened this past weekend up in Montana, where there were parts of Montana that desperately needed some rain, slow-moving storm up there. I've seen rain totals on the order of anywhere from 2 to 5 inches across a good part of Montana, and it was really hitting some of those areas that desperately needed some rain that had kind of been shorted from not a lot of snow, obviously, this winter and spring. And then if you come back down southward into the plains, we've had some really beneficial rain in some spots. You go across, most of Nebraska has been great. If you drop southward into Kansas, there are parts of Kansas that have been excessively wet lately. And for those that may be watching in and around Dodge City scored the biggest rain so far of 2026 last night.

0: between 2 and 3 inches, and you don't have to go too far out around Dodge City, where some amounts were on the order of 3 to 6 inches of rain last night. So there have been a lot of folks that have been filling in some dry holes across the region, and if you extend southwestward, we still have some work to do across parts of West Texas, but the southern half of Texas has been excessively wet. So this weather pattern change has been doing a lot of good for a lot of folks. We just have a ways to go yet.
1: Yeah, the western plains, you talk about like the Nebraska panhandle into Wisconsin. I know we've been out doing some stories in those areas, and some of those guys say, hey, it's one of the worst droughts ever, but put it into perspective for us.
0: Yeah, I think we have to be careful when we talk about ever, because ever is a really long time, and that
1: it
0: means
1: is.
0: We have to take into account the 50s, the 30s, the 70s, and even as recently as, say, 2020 to 2022 and back into 2012. But I think what makes this drought, especially nasty in many regards, is if you go back to last spring, summer, and early fall, it was amazing across the western high plains. A lot of folks saw well above normal moisture for that period of time. And then if you go from October 1 to April 1, we just shut it off. And it was just a real problem. So we had a really good six-month period, followed up by a really bad six-month period. During that good time, we grew up all that vegetation, and then we dried it all out, and then we burned it off with a lot of those big wildfires. So that made an already bad situation even that much worse. But the thing that's been really encouraging, not for everybody, because we still have some folks that have some real problems, and we've had herd liquidation going on. We've had, you know, hard winter wheat failure going on and all that stuff. But the pattern change that we have seen is going a long way into helping things out. It's not going to fix everything all at once, but it's helping things out. And I think the difference with what we're seeing right now versus past droughts is that in those past times, we didn't have a full-on pattern change to really fix it, just 6 months into that dryness. We perpetuated that out to 12 months, to 18 months, to 24 months. And right now, I think that's the biggest difference with this setup versus what we've seen in some of these harder times in the past.
1: So that pattern change, that's coming from El Nino?
0: Yes, absolutely. What goes on, and there's been so much hype and discussion about El Nino coming on, and I started talking about this, last summer, trying to lead up to this. But what we have to do, it's not just about those sea surface temperatures warming up out there. They have to be warm enough for a long enough period of time in order for the atmosphere to really couple with it, and for the atmosphere and the overall weather pattern to respond to it. And that's exactly what we've been seeing take place over the past 30 to 45 days. And we saw those influences at play first across the southern part of Texas. If you talk to folks down in the Concho Valley, they tell you it's like the Garden of Eden down there. They're in amazing shape all the way down toward Hondo. I work for some clients down around Hondo, Texas. They say this is the wettest period of weather they've seen over the past several years after coming off 4 years of some real dryness. So the thing that and I know we talked about this before, Michelle, but when you have as much of an area that was as dry as it was, it's not going to get fixed all at once, especially during thunderstorm season where, you have to have repeated rounds to go through. But I'll tell you what, you throw 3 to 6 inches of rain over a 2 week period at someone, it goes a long way into helping make things at least better.
1: All right. Well, hopefully it will continue to heal some of those areas and shrink the drought. We're already hearing, though, of Australia with drought and maybe their wheat crop being smaller, the Indian monsoon maybe being cut a little bit short. So El Nino's working there, too, isn't it?
0: Oh, it really is. It's a give and take. And that's one of the reasons I always hate when we're in La Nina. I always hate when we're in El Nino, because you lock these weather patterns or these weather regimes into place, and they become excessively hard to break down, especially when you're in the midst of it. So as we benefit from getting more moisture in some parts of the United States, all of that is kind of the flip side over in the Western Pacific. El Nino usually produces a very stout dry signal in Indonesia, Australia. The Indian monsoon a lot of times is damp, and China a lot of times can feel the impacts of that, because in the Western Pacific, we have a lot of sinking air in the atmosphere, which isn't really that great to produce a lot of moisture. But in the Eastern Pacific, we have a lot of rising motion, better moisture, and that sets the table for wetter times in that part of the world. So it's never going to be perfect for everybody, but when you have such a strong signal like this, it takes the dry and makes them drier, and it takes the wet and makes them wetter.
1: Meanwhile, it looks pretty ideal for most of the Corn Belt right now, doesn't it, the weather forecast?
0: For the time being, you know, I always look over my shoulder, and maybe that's just my nature growing up in the Western High Plains, because we're never, ever very far away from drought. But if we look at what the Corn Belt has dealt with lately, you've had adequate moisture. Some of that moisture has really graced a large part of Nebraska here lately. So in the grand scheme of things, we're doing pretty well right now. I'm watching ocean temperatures up in the Gulf of Alaska and off the west coast of North America, because a lot of times when those start to cool off, we can produce some dry signal across parts of the Corn Belt in the upper Midwest. So I really think that's something we have to watch. But at least for the time being, we're doing okay, and we haven't had any excessive heat just yet. And that is really a significant player in that weather market.
1: Absolutely. Thanks so much, meteorologist Brian Bledsoe. We'll talk to you soon. All right. Chip will be in tomorrow morning for AgriTalk AM. They will be at World Pork Expo tomorrow and Thursday. Catch them both at 10:06. And then he's going to be doing the PM show as well at 2:06. I'll be back next Monday.
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9: NBC News Radio, I'm Chris Caraggio. Six states are holding primary elections today to set up the matchups for November. Voters are going to the polls in Iowa, Montana, New Jersey, New Mexico, South Dakota, and California, where the race for governor and Los Angeles mayor are drawing national attention. Elsewhere, Democrats in Iowa are looking to flip the Senate seat being vacated by retiring Republican Joni Ernst. President Trump is denying reports that negotiations between the United States and Iran have broken down. The president pushed back on the claims with a post on Truth Social, where he called the reports false and erroneous. His comments follow reporting from Iranian state media yesterday that Tehran would stop exchanging messages with the U.S. through intermediaries over accusations of a ceasefire violation, and added that they would completely close the Strait of Hormuz. The number of job openings jumped in April. Here's Matt Mattinson.
10: The Labor Department says 7.6 million jobs were available, which is up about 700,000 from March. Analysts say the larger-than-expected increase is a sign the labor market is heating up. Job openings increased over the year by more than 500,000. According to the JOLTS report, professional and business services led the increase in available jobs in April.
9: The White House says President Trump is pushing to lower drug prices for Americans. While speaking from the White House press room, Centers for Medicare and Medicaid Services Administrator Dr. Mehmet Oz announced that 160 more drugs would be added to the Trump Rx website, which would add its total to over 700. Millions across the central U.S. are at risk of severe weather today. NOAA's Storm Prediction Center says severe thunderstorms are likely along a corridor stretching from Wyoming to Nebraska and into the Dakotas. The main threats are expected to be large hail and damaging wind gusts. Tornadoes could also be possible across the region. I'm Chris Caraggio, NBC News Radio.
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17: Today's noon deadline makes it official. There are 10 total candidates running for governor in the state of Kansas. A name not on that list was former Governor Jeff Collier, who launched his campaign for governor a few weeks ago, but surprisingly did not file on Monday. Big news for Jayhawks baseball as they swept Arkansas this weekend in the first ever NCAA regional hosted at Hoagland Ballpark. Dates and times for next weekend's Super Regional, still to be hosted at KU, will be announced today. A new health clinic is set to be built at the Haskell Indian Nations University. 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For 13 News, I'm Riley Stark.
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16: Here's your updated WIBW forecast from the Certified Transmission Weather Center.
25: Sunshine mixed with clouds at times this afternoon, with daytime highs approaching 84. Winds out of the east, 8 to 15 miles an hour. Low level off around 63. Tonight, partly cloudy skies. Slight chance for showers. Tomorrow, high temperatures reach up to 83. Sunshine mixed with clouds at times. I'm Staff Meteorologist Ray Miller. Currently 84.
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0: Let's get it. 580 Sports Talk is live and direct on a Tuesday. 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However, wherever, whenever you're tuned into the program, thank you so much for being a part of 580 Sports Talk. My name is Dan Lucero. Glad to be with you. I'm here for the duration today. Spencer Dupuy will be in the 4 o'clock hour. Brendan Gorsinski is off today. 2.5 hours of Sports Talk for your ears this afternoon before we pass the baton to the Royals Baseball Network. Game 2 of 3 in Cincinnati between the Royals and the Reds. I think I referred to it repeatedly yesterday as a 4-game series. There aren't any 4-game interleague series, first of all. That should have been my first clue that I was wrong. But forgive me. It's an honest mistake. I've got the pocket schedule right up above my desk, and I check it every day. When do the Royals play? When's first pitch? When is the pregame show? And the Royals play at Cincinnati, whose three-letter abbreviation is C-I-N. And then they go to Minnesota this weekend, and the three-letter abbreviation there is, of course, M-I-N. So it was very simple, just misread of the Thursday game. Hand up, that one's on me. But it's a 3-game series, and the Royals could win a series for a change because they took the opener last night in resounding fashion, 9-2 over the Cincinnati Reds. Game 2 of the series is tonight, 5:30 pregame, 6:10 first pitch from Great American Ballpark, coming up tonight here on 580 WIBW and FM 104.9. So in this 2.5 hours, we'll talk a little bit about that rarest of rarities that we saw last night, a Royals win. And not just a Royals win, a laugher, one you could relax, didn't have to sweat out the ninth inning. Didn't have to really sweat out much of any of the second half of the game. That game functionally ended when the ball left Lane Thomas's bat for his first inning grand slam. A rare laugher for the Royals, and for a team that has struggled so much to win games, even their wins in that stretch where they'd lost 16 out of 19 were hard to come by. That is the kind of performance that I think that locker room sorely needed to loosen things up a little bit. And two young players in particular made headlines last night. Jack Caglione hit a home run. Lewinder Avila earned the win with his 5 innings in his start. And there are some important questions about those two players in particular. As you start to look ahead to not what do the performances mean for 2026, because unfortunately they don't mean a whole lot for the standings as it stands and your hopes for 2026. What does it mean for beyond? What does it mean for the future? What does it mean for this young player for the future? And big questions about both Caglione and Avila and their efforts last night going towards answering those maybe a little bit. So we'll talk about those two guys in particular regarding last night's win. That wasn't the only bit of excitement on the diamond last night. Oklahoma beat Georgia Tech. Kansas is going to host a baseball super regional. It's coming to Lawrence. Incredibly, improbably, the number 15 national seed will host their former Big 8 rivals, the Oklahoma Sooners, Saturday, Sunday, Monday if necessary, at Hoagland Ballpark for the right to go to Omaha. If you had told any Kansas baseball fan, this team will be 2 wins away from the College World Series, and oh, by the way, they'll be playing on their home field to try and get those wins. I can't imagine how you would have reacted when this season got rolling in February. But here the Jayhawks are. We'll take a look at the bracket as it stands, and did KU maybe catch a break in being the Saturday start and not the Friday start for the Super Regionals? We'll get into that a little bit later on. Good talk to football as well. Two big trades shook the foundation of the National Football League yesterday. Myles Garrett going to the Rams, turning the Rams into the clear-cut favorite to win the Super Bowl. And A.J. Brown going to the New England Patriots, which maybe doesn't have the same sort of seismic impact on the league, but is still a pretty big deal for the Patriots, who are without a number one wide receiver for their MVP-caliber quarterback, Drake May, and now have a number one wide receiver. And, of course, the markets, the betting markets, shifted accordingly. Does Vegas have it right? Does the Vegas consensus right now have the contender tiers or the AFC tiers as a whole sussed out properly? We'll take a look at the consensus odds, what they seem to imply about the teams in the AFC, and we'll discuss if we think that Vegas is right. They usually are. I mean, that's why all those buildings are so tall and shiny, right? Or if maybe there are some teams that are overvalued or perhaps undervalued on the markets as it currently stands. We've got a guest today. We'll talk all things Jayhawks with our friend Michael Swain of Fog.net, part of the 24/7 Sports Network. Michael Swain will join us at the bottom of the 4 o'clock hour for Jayhawk Weekly. Obviously, we're going to talk a lot of baseball in Jayhawk Weekly. And Michael Swain got to talk to Bill Self in Topeka a couple of days ago. Yesterday, actually. Not a couple of days ago. That was yesterday. And we'll get his thoughts on what Bill Self had to say about his team, where things stand, and how they are entering this portion of their offseason. Also, the non-conference schedule finalized for KU basketball today. So we'll talk about that with Michael as well. Jayhawk Weekly with Michael Swain of Fog.net coming up at the bottom of the 4 o'clock hour. And just because we're a half an hour short today doesn't mean we don't have time for our typical shenanigans, including What Is Wrong With You, our 580 Sports Talk headlines, Random Question Tuesday, and a whole lot more. You are, as always, invited and encouraged to be a part of the discussion today on 580 Sports Talk. The text line is 785-272-9429. That is 785-272-9429. 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If you're watching the program live, and we're live on YouTube every time we're live over the air on 580 WIBW, so 3 to 6, or in today's case, 3 to 5:30 Central. 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If you've never done the chat before, today's a great day to jump in. 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Doesn't cost you anything but a click. And I've got a question of the day today. Should really do this more often, but a question of the day today that I would love to hear your answers to, either in the live chat on YouTube or on the text line, 785-272-9429. Kansas is hosting a super regional this weekend against Oklahoma. Who should throw out the first pitch? That's my question to you. I want to hear your answers. I want to hear how creative you get with your answers. There was one obvious name for me that jumped right to the front of the line as to who should throw out the first pitch at the Hog for Game 1 of the Best of 3 Super Regional on Saturday evening, a 5 o'clock first pitch. Who should throw out the ceremonial first pitch at the Hog? I'm looking for your answers. 785-272-9429. Or in the live chat on our YouTube channel. Once again, 580 Sports Talk. We're going to get some college baseball, but let's start with some pro baseball today because it's actually kind of pleasant to look back on last night's Royals game, which has not been the case for much of the last month. Tyler points it out in the YouTube chat. Royals are undefeated in June. This train is bound for glory, baby. Royals win it last night. Royals 9, Reds 2. Reds got a consolation run in the ninth, so it was even more lopsided than that final score. An honest-to-goodness laugher for the boys in blue. Their first since they beat the Angels 12-1 back on April 25th. Boy, were we ever so young. Cole Reagans was on the mound for that game, had all those strikeouts. Man, late April. the record wasn't good then, but there was a lot more season, a lot more road in front of the Royals than there is right now as we sit on June 2nd. The Royals, by the way, if you were curious, 4-8 this year in what are defined by Baseball Reference as blowouts. And your definition may vary, but Baseball Reference defines a blowout as a game decided by 5 or more runs. So no chance in the 9th inning to ever bring the tying run to the plate. That game would be considered a blowout. And the Royals have taken their lumps in such games this year, 4-8 in those games. So the Royals have a lot of questions that need answering moving forward as they play out the final 4 months of the season. I don't think that this team has it quite in them, as we discussed yesterday, to play good enough baseball to get back into the race in a meaningful way, even though the third wildcard spot in the American League is still currently held by a team with a losing record. The Royals still find themselves at 23 wins. It's still the smallest number of wins of any team in baseball. There are a lot of company at 23 wins. Detroit, who won last night. Colorado, who won last night. San Francisco and the Angels. The Angels lost last night. I think the Giants also did. So there are 5 teams with 23 wins. That's bottom of the barrel in baseball. And that is where Kansas City resides. And I don't think they're going to lose 100 games. Like, I haven't completely thrown in the towel in that fashion. But this is not a team that feels like it's got a run in them to be a serious Central Division contender. Already 10.5 out in the division in June. I laid this all out yesterday. They're playing out the string as far as I'm concerned. But that doesn't mean that things about how you arrive at the win or the loss at the end of the night aren't important, even if the wins and the losses themselves aren't. And two of the most important questions that the Royals have for their future right now took center stage in the win last night. The first question, why is Jack Caglione hitting more home runs? Because he homered last night, and that was just number 6 on the year for Cags. You can prorate it out. He's on pace for about 15 home runs. We played over a third of the season. He's got 6 home runs. That is not what the Royals signed up for when they took Jack Caglione in the first round of the Major League Baseball entry draft. They did not think that they were getting a 15 home run guy. They ain't moving the fences at Kauffman Stadium for Jack Caglione to be a guy who knocks at the door of 20 home runs. No. The anticipation is that Jack Caglione will be a 30-homer guy perennially with the chance to hit more than that. But he's got 6 this year as we sit, having played 2 months. And that does not mean that Caglione is having a bad season. He's not. He's been right around average offensively. Whatever park-adjusted, league-adjusted metric you want to look at, he's been right around average. OPS Plus has him right at average, a 100 OPS Plus. Weighted runs created Plus has him just a tick below, 97 WRC Plus. There are a couple of trends for Cags this year that I don't love. His strikeout rate was around 22% last year as a rookie. It's up around 30% this year. If you're going to strike out 30% of the time, you better hit a lot of home runs. You better do a lot of damage on the balls that you do hit. And Cags is average, even sitting at just 240 or so, is being floated by a 330 batting average on balls in play thanks to some infield hits. And Jack Caglione is not the kind of guy that you can count on getting a lot of infield hits, generally speaking. So a couple of trends that I don't love. But I think it's safe to say that Caglione is a better hitter than he was last season. Some of that is, simply, it would be hard to be worse. But most of the other database metrics are trending upward for Jack Caglione. There is almost nobody in Major League Baseball, literally almost nobody, who hits the ball harder more often than Jack Caglione. His average exit velocity of 93.8 miles per hour is in the 96th percentile in all of baseball. His 58.5% hard hit rate, how often does he hit the ball hard? 58.5% of the time. That is in the 99th percentile. If your kid is testing in the 96th and the 99th percentile, go buy him a chocolate shake to celebrate. Like, that's a big deal. That is the kind of thing that presages good results. What are you trying to do every time you step to the plate? Hit the ball hard. Jack Caglione does that as well as anyone across Major League Baseball. Last year, one of Caglione's problems was he hit the ball on the ground too often. So this year we wanted fewer ground balls, we wanted more balls in the air. And we're getting that. Instead of a 50-50 split like last year, Cags is hitting the ball in the air 57% of the time. And only 2.5% of those batted ball outcomes have been pop-ups. That's good news. That's a positive trend that Caglione is elevating the ball. So why then only 6 home runs? Two reasons. First of all, most of his balls in the air, pretty low trajectory balls in the air. Line drives, if you will. Of those batted ball events that are in the air, 29.7% of his batted balls have been line drives compared to 24.6% fly balls. His launch angle, I know. Some of you are rolling your eyes. Some of you are like, Dan, too many numbers, man. But walk with me here. Launch angle. You can sort of understand this if you ever took a science class, right? You ever build a catapult in science class? That was, man, what year was that? Fifth grade? Fifth or sixth grade, we built catapults in science class. And we had to figure out, like, how far are we going to send a projectile? What is the optimal launch angle to launch a catapult high and far? It's no different in baseball. Jack Caglione's launch angle of 7.2 degrees, still well below the Major League Baseball average, which is about 12.5. So not lifting the ball, hitting it in the air, but not getting the lift. And also not getting it enough to the pull side. Because you look at any hitter across baseball, most of their home runs, most of their damage is to the pull side. Caglione still isn't pulling the ball in the air often enough. His pull air percentage, how many times he's pulling the ball in the air, line drives or fly balls, 16.9%. That's up from last year, but it's still right at league average. Meanwhile, he's hitting the ball in the air straight, center field in the alleys, at 23.7%. But as you saw last night, if you saw Jack Caglione's home run, which I also must note, came off a left-handed pitcher. How about that? That was a ball hit to left center field. Jack Caglione hits the ball hard enough and is strong enough and has good enough bat speed that he can hit the ball out of the park to all fields. He doesn't need to change his swing to try to pull the ball in the air to hit home runs. And in doing so, sacrifice any other gains he's trying to make as a hitter in this, his first full big league season. I retain faith that the home runs are going to come for Caglione. That he is going to hit the ball higher in the air and pull it more often. And that he is going to be that power source in the middle of this Royals order for many years to come. Because you can tweak an approach, you can tweak a swing to get to a point where you are hitting the ball out front and pulling the ball in the air more often. You know, it was a great example of this. Jose Bautista. Remember Jose Bautista? Remember him as a Royal? You probably don't. He was a Royal for about a blink of an eye, right? Then he gets to Toronto, and they tell him in Toronto, hey, why don't you try hitting the ball out front in the air a bit more often? And then he goes and wins an MVP. And he's one of the best power hitters in baseball for a solid half decade. You can make those little tweaks to get the most out of your raw ability, but you can't teach the raw ability. And Jack Caglione is big and strong and has a fast bat and hits the crap out of the baseball. And that's what you can't teach. The other stuff will come in time. I'd have liked to have seen it develop a little faster, but not all development is linear. It took Bobby Witt Jr. 3 years to be a superstar. If it takes Jack Caglione that long, well, we'll be talking about him as an all-star candidate at this time next year. And that's a pretty good outcome. Here's the other question from last night. Is Lewinder Avila a starting pitcher? He looked the part last night. 5 innings of 1-run ball, struck out 5, walked 4. Gave up the dinger to J.J. Bleda, who's been red hot in the Reds order after being cast off by both the Marlins and the A's. But only gave up one other hit in his 5 innings of work. I've long been in favor of giving Avila the chance to fail as a starting pitcher. I think every young pitcher with an arm like his deserves the chance to be a failed starter before you decide for good that they are a relief pitcher. And right now, Avila stands to get that chance. With Cole Reagans and Chris Bubich still on the injured list, and all of the minor league depth having either been injured or designated for assignment. The Royals have made some changes to Avila's pitch arsenal this year relative to how he used his pitches as an exclusive reliever in his 11-inning cup of coffee last year. Last year, he threw his curveball more often out of the bullpen than he threw any other pitch, 32% of the time. This year, he's only throwing the curveball about 8% of the time. He started to work in a changeup slightly more often, and he's throwing his sinking fastball, two-seamer or sinker, however, StatCast calls it a sinker. He's throwing that more often than his straight four-seam fastball. The problems for Avila are twofold. Number one, he hasn't thrown enough strikes. You saw that last night. 45 strikes and 86 pitches. That's not good enough. You got to be in the zone more often than that. You can't be in so many full counts. You can't be in so many three-ball counts because then you don't get a chance to overwhelm somebody, take them out of the strike zone. And that's the other problem. He doesn't get guys to chase out of the strike zone often enough. His chase rate against well below average this year. And when you don't throw enough strikes and you have to get back into the count, your fastball tends to, well, be a little bit more hittable because you're trying to guide it into the strike zone rather than cutting it loose and letting the velocity or letting the movement of the sinker do it for you. And as a result, Avila's fastball has been getting pretty hard this year. Hitters are batting .414 against his sinker this year. That's his most commonly used pitch. And the league is hitting .414 against it. Been a while since somebody's hit .400 in a major league season. He's got everybody looking like Ted Williams against the sinker. The fastball, the four-seam fastball, straight fastball, however you want to term it, they're hitting .296 against. So Avila has to get back into the strike zone early in counts. He's got to start working from ahead. That's going to give his stuff a chance to play up. But I do like that he started to work in the changeup. He still has the curveball, which is actually in his relief stint last year. And look, breaking stuff plays up in shorter bursts because you can spin it harder. You can really rip it because you know you're only working one inning and not five or six at minimum. The curveball was actually Avila's best pitch last year. And as a starter, he's kind of pocketed that a little bit. I'm interested to see him work that in a little bit more as he moves forward because you got to be more than just a two-pitch guy if you are going to be a starter for the long haul. But it looks to me, based upon how the pitch arsenal for Avila is being managed, that they are trying to get him to develop multiple off-speed looks, a changeup to lefties, two different shapes of breaking ball. This is all stuff you do when you still believe that there is starter upside in your young pitcher. And that encourages me that the Royals see that in him. And he flashed a little bit of that last night. Got some swing and miss, had one awesome slider to Tyler Stevenson. It was in the second inning on a 3-2 pitch where he just totally locked Stevenson up right on right through a front door slider, and Stevenson's knees just ratcheted into place. And the pitch was not quite down the middle, but right on the inside corner for strike three. You can't throw a better slider than that on a full count to a right-handed hitter. So, good signs for Avila last night. Certainly some things to work through. A good sign for Caglione. A home run to left center off of a left-hander. And that's kind of what we're left to look at with this 2026 Royals squad, is we're looking for the young guys to show some positive signs. Because it does turn into, all right, now you're watching, like, Bobby Witt Jr. is going to be on the Kansas City Royals next year. Ignore the clickbait that is sure to come at the trade deadline. Boy, what could the Royals do for Bobby Witt Jr.? They're not going to do that. I can promise you that. But whether it's guys like Avila or Caglione who are still rounding into becoming the player that the Royals hope that they can be, or Carter Jensen being in the same boat, or whether it's a guy like Michael Massey trying to prove he's a major leaguer. Mass is stinging the ball of late. Hit another home run last night. It's 2-2 games for the veteran second baseman. Those are the things to watch as we move forward in this dismal season for the Royals. But again, Tyler pointed out, I gave him the first word, I gave him the last word. They're undefeated in June, baby. Undefeated in June. It's a brand new month. And that felt like a brand new ball team out there, even if only for a day. We'll take a timeout, come back. We'll get your reaction, 785-272-9429 on the text line. You can also interact in the live chat on our YouTube channel, 580 Sports Talk. Remember, question of the day, who should throw out the first pitch at Hoagland Ballpark for Game 1 of the Super Regional between Kansas and Oklahoma? I want to hear who you think should throw out the first pitch. Text it, drop it in the YouTube chat. We'll come back with your reaction. We'll talk some KU baseball. We got some NFL football, AFC contender tiers to get to. We're going to talk to Michael Swain of Fog.net. We got a great show on this Tuesday, and sure glad you're here on 580 Sports Talk.
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0: Some fun answers already to the question of the day. 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Who should throw out the first pitch at the Hog on Saturday night? Game one of that Super Regional. Kansas and Oklahoma. Want to hear your thoughts. Royals were winners last night. Jack Caglione, two hits, including his sixth home run of the year out to the opposite field. Hit it out to left center. And if you were watching, like, that was not a violent swing from Caglione by any stretch of the imagination. That goes to what everybody was saying about Cags when they called him up last year. Like, he doesn't have to sell out for power. All he's got to do is touch it. He's big, and he's strong, and it's going to go a long way. And he got a hanging slider from the Reds reliever, the left-hander Brandon Liebrandt, and if that is a last name that is familiar to you Royals fans, it ought to be, and that is Charlie's son, Royal great Charlie Liebrandt, whom I personally never forgave as a 5-year-old when he gave up that home run to Kirby Puckett in Game 6 of the 91 World Series.

0: I was a little pint-sized Braves fan for the 91 World Series. Hey, superstation team? Denver didn't have a team yet. I would, if baseball had never come to the Mile High City, I'd be a Braves fan to this day. Still stinging about Lee Brandt giving up that home run to Puckett in 91. Anyhow, neither here nor there. Cags hits that home run to the opposite field. So he's got six on the year, batting average up to 242, OPS at 711, which is the second best among regulars, third best if you consider Michael Massey a regular at this point. A text from the 785 says, the best hitters all try to go opposite field. Ask the guys like George Brett and Freddie Freeman to name some of the absolute best at their profession. The is Freddie Freeman a Hall of Famer debate is one I'm happy to have. I think he is, especially if he gets to 3,000 hits, which is not impossible, but I think he's a Hall of Famer even if he doesn't get there. Anyway, you're right. George Brett, Freddie Freeman, you think about those guys, you think of complete hitters, guys who hit for average and for power. With respect to both of those guys, they don't have the power that Caglione has. So the question for Caglione is, if he's developed as this complete hitter, if you want to see him be an all-fields guy with power, would you rather have that if he's going to strike out too much and not have enough foot speed to run out these infield hits, and that might mean that his average doesn't look like a prime George Brett batting average, that his average looks more like 260, 270 with 20, 25 home runs? Or would you rather see him be a guy that, okay, maybe 240 is about his ceiling as a batting average, but he had 40 home runs? I think I'd probably rather have that version of the player. What you don't want to go too far to the extreme and he turns into Joey Gallo, right? He turns into, you guys are old school enough, some of you, he turns into like a Rob Deere. Like or Mark Reynolds. You know, guys who strike out 200 times, but yeah, they got their 30 dingers. Like, there is potential for Caglione to be a better hitter than that. I don't think you look at Cags and see George Brett. I think you should be looking at him and seeing this is a guy who should hit more home runs than any Royal ever hits. If you're lucky enough to keep him in Kansas City for the long haul, that guy should set records. Power records. Especially give him a friendly porch at the new park. So That's the difficult line you walk with a kid that talented, just trying to find his way, when you know he doesn't have to sell out for his power. But he may not make enough contact to be the kind of guy who's going to hit 300 for you. I'll take the 40 home runs. If he's not going to be a 300 hitter, I would rather start to see him sacrifice for the power a little bit. But he's still so young. He's 23. He's a ways away from having to make that decision or have anybody make that decision for him. Royals tonight will send Noah Cameron to the bump. The left-hander looking to build upon a few good outings in a row. He was fine against the Yankees the other day. 5 innings, 2 runs on 4 hits. Had back-to-back quality starts before that. He'll go up against fellow left-hander Andrew Abbott for the Reds, who was pretty good last year until he struggled down the stretch, got off to a terrible start this year, but has allowed 3 runs or fewer in each of his last 6 starts. And 3 of those 6 have been of the quality variety, lowering his ERA to 4.02 in the process. He's not a bat misser. 42 strikeouts and 62 and two-thirds. So Royals going to have the opportunity to put some balls in play against the lefty. Carter Jensen will get a day off against the left-hander. So Lane Thomas is in the leadoff spot, followed by Bobby Witt Jr. at short. Salvador Perez back in the lineup doing the catching. Starling Marte and his 2 RBI this season will bat cleanup. Then Vinny Pasquantino at first, Nick Lofton at third. Jack Caglione back in there against the lefty. We're getting what we want. He's in right field. Tyler Tolbert is in left field tonight. Michael Massey bats ninth at second base. Third straight day with Michael Garcia out of the lineup. Have to wonder if an IL stint is coming, but it's not coming today. Royals have already made roster moves today. They selected, or rather optioned, Eli Morgan back down to AAA after he pitched in three of the last four games, including last night. Quick aside here, it's a 9-1 game in the ninth. That would have been a really good spot to get Matt Strom back on a big league mound after you just activated him from the IL 3 days ago. It would have been a really good spot to get Lucas Erceg some confidence in a low-leverage, low-stress situation. Get those final three out, shake hands like you know how to do. Would have been a really good spot for those things. Instead, no, they just rolled out the same mop-up guys that they'd been rolling out, including Morgan, third day in four, and he'd thrown 20-plus pitches in each of those first two outings. And he did fine, like, not a knock on Morgan's performance. He gave up a run, but he did fine, struck out the side. But just, that felt short-sighted by Matt Quatrero. And since I've already said that the Royals need to fire him, I guess I can start being hypercritical and a little bit nitpicky about bullpen management now. But hey, a win is a win, I suppose. And Lucas Erceg will be fresh to blow a save tonight if the opportunity arises. We'll take a break. Question of the day today. Who should throw out the first pitch at the Hog on Saturday? Because unbelievably, KU is hosting the Super Regionals this weekend. We'll talk about it next. 580 Sports Talk.
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0: .45 on 580 Sports Talk. If we'd have had a regular length of show yesterday, we would have ended the show. I'm pretty certain it happened right around the top of the 6 o'clock hour with Oklahoma hitting a walk-off home run to defeat Georgia Tech and win the Atlanta Regional, eliminating the number 2 national seed from the NCAA baseball tournament and sending the Super Regional to the Hog. Lawrence had never hosted a regional before. Had certainly never hosted a Super Regional before. What's another history-making weekend in Lawrence? It'll be KU and OU. Old school Big 8 feelings for this one. And the Super Regional will start Saturday for the Jayhawks and the Sooners. Some of the Supers will start on Friday. Others will start on Saturday. KU and OU are a Saturday start. I actually think the extra day of rest is beneficial. for a couple of reasons. Number one, KU gets a full extra day of rest in Oklahoma.

0: You guys got them?
1: And that's really it. Like, that's going to be, I think, the formula for Kansas in this Super Regional is, and obviously you'd like to think that Dominic Begley could get you deep into the game in Game 1 on Saturday. Would imagine he'll be the Game 1 starter, as he was in the Regional against Northeastern. If you can get 6-7 out of Begley, and then you only have to get 9 or 6 outs from Ritter and Ray on the plus side, that's a massive advantage going into the rest of the weekend. But that's how they're going to lay it out. As soon as they run into a spot of trouble, Ritter, who's back in the good graces, he kind of had a rough end to his regular season, but he was quite good in the regional. Ritter's the bridge, and every day Bodie Ray is the closer. And I think having an extra day of rest for those guys who were worked pretty hard in pretty high stress in the regional against Arkansas, in particular on Saturday and Sunday, I think that can only help the Jayhawks. The bracket is set. 7 of the 16 national seeds were eliminated in their regionals. Last night, Texas A&M bounced at home by USC. Can you believe it's been 20 years since USC's been in a super regional? Whatever happened to West Coast baseball, man? It used to be every year. Champion was from out west, or at least somebody was playing deep. And look, I mean, UCLA was number one national seed, and they didn't make it. And Oregon's in a super, and USC this year. But, like, man, whatever happened to those West Coast powers? Where's Cal State Fullerton? Where's Long Beach? Where's Pepperdine? Pepperdine won a natty in my lifetime. Like, Arizona State lost in the regional, in large part because the Big 12 Player of the Year threw his bat after striking out, got ejected and suspended for the regional final. Not great. Arizona was terrible this year. Like, whatever happened to West Coast baseball, man? Like, got to bring the feeling back out on the West Coast. Anyhow, so the field is set, and much like softball, if you follow any of the softball, they don't reseed at this stage, and they also don't reseed going into the College World Series. So the halves of the bracket are going to be the halves of the bracket. On one side of the bracket, you've got the Morgantown Super Regional. West Virginia, the 16 seed, walking it off. They're going to host Cal Poly. Christopher pointed this out in the live chat on YouTube. How about the NCAA seeding KU and West Virginia 15 and 16 so they have to go to the top two teams for the Super, and it totally backfired on them. I love it. I'm glad you pointed that out, Christopher, because that is a beautiful thing. They totally lined it up, and we're just giving the Big 12 kind of charity hosting roles. Like, yeah, but then we're giving you brutal number two seeds out of the SEC, and then you got to go to the top two national seeds if you want to get to Omaha. All right, bet. All West Virginia has to do is beat Cal Poly twice, and they're going to Omaha. That's the Morgantown Super, and then the winner of that game in their first College World Series game will play either Troy or Little Rock. One of those teams is going to be one of those four teams, West Virginia, Cal Poly, Troy, and Little Rock, after the first day of the College World Series, will be two wins away from the championship. Isn't that something? The other side of that, pairing that side of the bracket, the Chapel Hill Super, North Carolina, the 5 national seed. They've got USC, and then Auburn plays Ole Miss. Auburn, the number 4 seed nationally. Ole Miss won the Lincoln Regional in an upset. The other side of the bracket is the Lawrence Super with Kansas and Oklahoma. They will be matched up in Omaha against the winner of the Tuscaloosa Super Regional, 7 seed Alabama, taking on St. John's, who upset Florida State. The other portion of that side of the bracket is by far the toughest because it's the only quadrant where all of the national seeds advanced. Number 6, Texas hosts number 11, Oregon. Number 3, Georgia hosts number 14, Mississippi State. So KU definitely has the harder side of the bracket to get to, but if you're talking about the side of your bracket in Omaha for a program like Kansas, that'd be one of those good problems. But I want your answer, 785-272-9429, the YouTube live chat. Who should throw out the first pitch at the Hog on Saturday at 5 o'clock? Who knows? Maybe somebody out there is listening and they'll take our advice. Let us know. We'll wrap up the 3 o'clock hour with your answers next on 580 Sports Talk.
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5: All right, got some good answers here from the listeners. KU's going to open their Super Regional on Saturday night, 5 p.m. at Hoagland Ballpark against Oklahoma. Who should throw out the first pitch? Got to have the ceremonial first pitch, right? I don't think it's going to take much to get the crowd stirred up. I think things will be plenty stirred up at the Hog, based on what we saw, if the regional was any indication. And obviously Arkansas, because they brought their own fans and they've got a baseball tradition. Obviously there was some juice there. But this is KU in Oklahoma. There's a lot of history here across all sports. It's not going to take much to juice the crowd, I don't think. But we have some good answers from the listening audience. Christopher goes with one that is a fairly obvious one. Bill Self in the YouTube chat. Obviously, he's an Oklahoman. Went to Oklahoma State, 23 seasons at Kansas. So Bill Self, who was at the clincher on Sunday night, saw him in the crowd. Has some other thoughts. Joe in the chat suggests Perry Ellis. I don't know what Perry's doing these days. Paul suggests Gary Woodland. I don't think he's going to be. Well, he would hope that he is booked. I think he will be. He's playing the Memorial in Ohio this weekend. The Memorial is a signature event, so I think it's a no cut. So he's going to play the weekend no matter what. So G-Dub, unfortunately, otherwise detained. Let's see. Ryan suggests Larry Brown and bring out the corpse of Billy Tubbs. Billy would get a kick out of that, probably. If he were here to enjoy that a joke like that, I think he would. From the text line, from the 785 suggests the great KU coach Mark Mangino. That could be fun. Another from the 785 says get a royal great like George Brett or Frank White. Another one from the 785 says have the mascots do it. Everybody loves a mascot. One texter from the 785 is thinking along the same lines as me, because I think there's a real obvious guy they've got to get out there for game one. But this texter from the 785 says first pitch should be made by Jayhawk favorite, for those of us who felt his pain, Archie Marshall. If you're too young to remember, and frankly, I had to educate myself on the Archie Marshall story, was on the 1988 National Championship basketball team, but was injured and not able to play in the NCAA tournament that year. You're thinking along the same lines, Texter, as I am. has to be Danny Manning, right? It's got to be Danny. The all-time KU versus Oklahoma sports moment is the 1988 National Championship game. That is the moment. That is the KU versus OU moment to end them all. That is KU beating OU for all the marbles in an NCAA tournament. You got to get Danny Manning out there for the first pitch. Has to be. And if Larry Brown will come too, all the better. My alternate suggestion was Jason Bean, but I think he's starting a playoff game in the UFL this weekend, so I think he's booked pretty solid too. We'll take a timeout. When we come back in the 4 o'clock hour, we'll talk a little football, a Vegas assessment of the AFC contenders, and Michael Swain joins us for Jayhawk Weekly on 580 Sports Talk.
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9: NBC News Radio. I'm Chris Caraccio. Wall Street is closing higher with all three major averages posting fresh records. Key tech names added lift to the broader market with Marvell Technology up 15% on the prediction the chipmaker could become the next trillion-dollar company. At the closing bell, the Dow gained 228 points, the S&P 500 added 9 points, and the NASDAQ rose 7 points. Primary elections for the U.S. House, Senate, and governor races are being held today in 6 states. Voters are hitting the polls in Iowa, Montana, New Jersey, New Mexico, South Dakota, and California, where a tight field in the race for governor will be reduced to 2 candidates after the primary election results are certified. Democrat Javier Becerra has this message for last-minute voters.
10: If I tell you I know what it takes to balance a budget the size of the state of California, it's because I've done it. And I hope that people will want to vote for someone who doesn't need training wheels the moment they walk into the governor's office and is ready to hit the ground running.
9: There are only 2 spots open for the November runoff election. Over the past several weeks, most polls show Becerra in the lead. He's been followed closely by progressive billionaire Democrat Tom Steyer and Republican Steve Hilton, who had been leading in the polls for several months. Republican Riverside County Sheriff Chad Bianco and former Democratic Congresswoman Katie Porter appear to have a distant outside shot. The White House is reported to be backing away from plans for a $1.8 billion fund meant to compensate those who have been treated unfairly by the federal government. Mitch McCann reports.
11: This follows a federal judge's order directing the government not to proceed with the fund until at least the 12th of June, when a hearing is scheduled on the matter. Mr. Trump had faced a backlash over what was called the anti-weaponization fund from senior Republicans, including Senate Majority Leader John Thune, who publicly stated that the fund should be shut down.
9: It could have provided payouts for people pardoned in the January 6th storming of the U.S. Capitol for what they said was government overreach. I'm Chris Caraccio, NBC News Radio.
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17: I'm Britton Rucker, and here are today's top headlines from 12 News. The Wichita School Board voted on Monday to put a $615 million bond on the ballot this fall. The bond will be added to the November ballot and is broken up into two questions. Election day is Tuesday, November 3rd. Wichita police say a month-long crime crackdown took dozens of guns, drugs, and wanted felons off the streets. As part of an operation with U.S. Marshals and other agencies, officers arrested more than 600 people while seizing 76 illegal guns and drugs like fentanyl. And the Department of Justice will stop work on its so-called anti-weaponization fund. The program has been criticized by a number of lawmakers, in part because some of those looking to be reimbursed are participants in the January 6th attack on the U.S. Capitol. And Wichita Britton Rucker, 12 News.
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22: Sunshine mixed with clouds at times this afternoon, with daytime highs approaching 84. Winds out of the east, 8 to 15 miles an hour. Lows level off around 63. Tonight, partly cloudy skies. Slight chance for showers. Tomorrow, high temperatures reach up to 83. Sunshine mixed with clouds at times. I'm Staff Meteorologist Ray Miller. Currently, it's 82 degrees.
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0: Well, let's get it. 580 Sports Talk, hour number two on a Tuesday. 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Got an hour and a half left to hang out. Really more of an hour and 24 minutes now. Royals baseball tonight with a 5:30 pregame coverage and a 6:10 first pitch. So Royals look to make it two wins in a row to open the month of June after their 9-2 throttling of the Reds last night. Noah Cameron and Andrew Abbott, a matchup of finesse lefties on the mound tonight at Great American Ballpark. Again, 6:10 first pitch, 5:30 pregame right here on 580 WIBW and FM 104.9. Mentioned that the Royals did make a roster move today. Beck Way called up from AAA Omaha will make his Major League and Royals debut when he is first called upon. Way is the last player left in the organization from the Andrew Benintendi trade. It was acquired in midseason 2022 at the deadline when the Royals sent Benintendi to the Yankees. Way, a former fourth-round pick, right-handed pitcher, ERA in the fours at Omaha, but a nice 42-10 strikeout-to-walk ratio in his 30 innings of work. He replaces Eli Morgan on the 26-man roster. Morgan sent down to AAA. He'd worked 3 days in the last four, so this is as much about needing a fresh arm because apparently, you know, Matt Strom can't get a game after coming off the IL, and Lucas Hersteg's still the closer, I guess. So, you know, why use those guys last night up by eight, ease them back in, get them some confidence? No. Just throw out your mop-up guys. Just, I don't know. I'm being nitpicky, I know. But
1: this team couldn't win a game last week, Dan. Come on.
0: Yeah, I know. I'm being nitpicky.
1: They won a game big last night.
0: But 23-37. You kind of There's a lot of nits. It's a lot of nits to pick there. Anyway, game two of that series is coming up tonight. But in the meantime, coming up in this 4 o'clock hour of the program, we got Jayhawk Weekly at the bottom of the hour. Michael Swain of Fog.net, part of the 24/7 Sports Network. Get Michael's thoughts on KU hosting a regional. Maybe Michael Swain should throw out the first pitch. I'll ask him if that would be something he would be prepared to do if called upon.
1: Yeah, I don't know. He's a big baseball guy.
0: I also don't either. But we'll ask him if he would throw out the first pitch if asked. That has been something I've wanted to do my entire life. I would like to be just famous enough to have somebody ask me to come throw out the first pitch.
1: You're high school, right? Like, you played college. You went to college to play ball.
0: Yes. That's the way to say it. Yes, that is the way to say it. That is the most accurate. I don't know. Like, I want to, like, can the, like, see the Monarchs? Or, gosh, how many years? We got our 100-year anniversary coming up, right, here at WIBW. And we've been on the Royals Radio Network every step of the way. What I really want from the Royals, like, I will settle for being asked to throw out the first pitch. Don't get me wrong. Kansas City Royals, I would love to throw out the first pitch of the game. But what I really want is for the three of us to do the hot dog race, you, me, and Brendan.
1: Yes!
0: That's what I really want.
1: Yes, I mean.
0: That is what I want more than anything. I would do anything to make that happen. Colin in the live chat on YouTube asked if I would throw out the first pitch at a Washburn baseball game. Anytime, Colin. I'm loose.
1: I think he has the ability to get you to do it.
0: He might be. Yeah, Colin's got the stroke to make that happen out there at Steve Anson Field. In all seriousness, I would love to throw out the first pitch, ceremonial first pitch before a game. I would. I don't. Yeah, like high school game, college game, minor league, Royals game one of the World Series, like whatever, like big to little, doesn't matter to me. Like, I want to throw out the first pitch at a baseball game. I want to do it so bad. And I want to do the hot dog race. I would rather do the hot dog race with you two guys, with you and Brendan, than throw out the first pitch at a Royals game. We got to get I need to know who I need to reach out to. I got to know. Maybe when we get to 1,000 YouTube subscribers, I can say, hey, listen, we're kind of a big deal. We have 1,000 YouTube subscribers.
1: We've also been your affiliate on a radio.
0: We have.
1: Since 1969.
0: We've been
1: since day one.
0: Every pitch of Royals baseball on these airwaves. Show us some love. I would want to be mustard.
1: I'm all in for ketchup.
0: You'd be make Brendan be relish?
1: Yeah.
0: Well, he's not around. He doesn't get to advocate.
1: They had the racing. I don't know if this is a typical thing at KU baseball games, because obviously until Saturday I'd never been to one, but they had those there.
0: The hot dogs?
1: Yeah.
0: Did they race them?
1: Maybe not hot dogs. They had the condiments, I'm pretty sure, if I remember correctly.
0: Oh, the condiment race. Yeah, it's the condiment race.
1: Yeah.
0: Well, the hot dog race with the condiment, represented by the condiments.
1: Yes.
0: Yeah, I'd love to do that. It's the president's race at Nationals games, right?
1: Yes.
0: Is it the Mount Rushmore presidents or?
1: Oh, that's a great question. No, because is Lincoln on the Mount Rushmore?
0: Yeah.
1: Okay. I think it is. I think so. I've never even thought about it like that.
0: It's Washington, Jefferson, Roosevelt, yeah. Lincoln.
1: So in 2012, they had this promo. So I don't know if it's, I don't know, behind these things. But the Nationals, they started that in 2006 or 7 when they, you know, you obviously have to be established to start traditions.
0: Mm-hmm. 2006, according to MLB.com.
1: Teddy Roosevelt hadn't won one.
0: Right. He finally got to win. Was it a playoff game he finally got to win?
1: Yeah, so it was like Teddy in 12. Like, they had this whole campaign. They were trying to get him to win, and then he finally won in that, I think, that first playoff game in 2012.
0: I remember that being a big deal.
1: There's a bumper sticker somewhere on my dad's, like, toolbox at home. It literally says Teddy in 12.
0: That's funny. Now, Rockies games when I was a kid, they used to have the toothbrush race. It was like a tooth. It was a thing of dental floss. It was a toothbrush. And it was sponsored by, I think, Comfort Dental. It was so stupid. it was so third rate. It was so lame. Like, it just pales in comparison to, like, the best executed of those things. But anyway, let this be official notice to Royals Brass that we want to be in the hot dog race. We want to be in the hot dog race so bad. Please let us be in the hot dog race. Get us to 1,000 YouTube subscribers and make our case stronger. Go subscribe to the YouTube channel, 580 Sports Talk, on YouTube. We're 22 away at last check from 1,000. I know we got some heroes out there not yet subscribed. Go check us out, 580 Sports Talk. I had a couple more suggestions for who should throw out the first pitch at the KU-Oklahoma Game 1 of the Super Regional. Christopher suggested Ted Owens, the elder statesman of KU Sports. Love to have him out and honored, for sure. Actually, got to meet Ted Owens. He spoke at a banquet in Wichita back when I was living and working out there. So I got to meet Ted and speak with him, and I enjoyed that a great deal.
1: I think the easy one is Bill.
0: Yeah, we had Bill Self suggested. Texter from the 913 was picking up what I was putting down, and just as I was laying out the case for Danny Manning, they texted that Danny Manning should be the choice. I just think you have to do, like, when you say Kansas versus Oklahoma, the first thing you think about is the 1988 national championship game, and the first thing you think about is Danny and the Miracles. So I think if Danny will do it, get him to the Hog, let him throw out that first pitch. I think that would be electric. I think that would be electric. So, Mark 8 suggests Brendan. He's tall and he's a KU grad. He is tall. And he is a KU grad. Both of those things are certainly true. I don't know how Brendan's arm is. Been a minute since we played catch. To which I mean, we've never played catch. But tell you what, we could, maybe all three of us, could throw out the first pitch and do the hot dog race.
1: Yeah.
0: They got to get three guys out there to catch the first pitch. But we can all do it. We can all do it. 580 Sports Talk Day at Kauffman Stadium. I'm just putting it in the universe and seeing what transpires.
1: The future when we get to 10,000 subscribers.
0: Hey, listen, if we get to 10K, you won't be able to tell me anything. Anyway, that was all a very long way to tell you that Michael Swain will join the program at the bottom of this hour for Jayhawk Weekly.
1: Yeah, way to waste 10 minutes.
0: Not a waste. We're having fun. Michael Swain of Fog.net, part of the 24/7 Sports Network, join us bottom of the 4 o'clock hour. We've also got another round of What Is Wrong With You coming up. And we're going to talk a little bit of AFC contender tiers as well. Your text, 785-272-9429, and your interaction on the live chat on YouTube is also welcome. Again, the name of the YouTube channel is 580 Sports Talk. So there are two major trades in the AFC. Yes, both involved AFC teams. Two major NFL transactions yesterday. Two massive offseason dominoes. The one everybody knew was going to happen, A.J. Brown going to the Patriots, and the one nobody saw coming, Myles Garrett to the Los Angeles Rams. There could be some other moves. It sounds like the Packers are close to trading for Cardinals edge rusher Josh Sweat, which would give the Packers one good, healthy pass rusher while Micah Parsons rehabs his knee. So that seems like the kind of move the Packers really ought to make. But as far as the AFC in particular goes, I'm not sure there's another move out there that's going to move the needle a whole lot on the capabilities of or the perceptions of an AFC team, barring the kinds of things you can't predict, like significant off-season or preseason injuries. So there was a lot of odds movement yesterday based on those two trades, the Garrett trade, the Brown trade. Most significantly, movement around the Garrett trade to the point where the Rams are now a clear consensus favorite to win the Super Bowl.
1: They're mine, so.
0: Yeah, I would pick them right now, too. Like, we're not to September yet. We're not yet. We will be 100 days out of Chiefs kickoff on Saturday. Saturday will be 100, which means on Monday's show, we'll start our countdown. Our countdown was popular last year, so we'll bring it back. And we'll count the days until Chiefs kickoff. We'll start with number 98. We'll have to skip 99, but we'll start with 98 on Monday because Saturday is 100 days to Monday Night Football at Arrowhead Stadium.
1: I can't wait.
0: So, yeah, there's a long way from now until September, and stuff can happen. But if you were making me pick a Super Bowl favorite right now, yes, I would agree with the consensus that it is the Los Angeles Rams. But I was looking at the consensus odds to win the Super Bowl for AFC teams. And the odds consensus here coming from the Action Network, who compiles odds from a bunch of the different sports books that are out there. These aren't from the prediction markets. This isn't Polymarket, Kalshi, any of that stuff. Don't understand it, and frankly don't care to, because I think that's going to be regulated fairly heavily at some point. The odds consensus gives us what I think are five pretty clear tiers in the AFC. And I want to see if you think that these are right. I want to see if you think Vegas is on the right track here. Because usually they are, right? Because that's how they have so many tall, shiny buildings in Las Vegas. The favorites in the AFC, as it currently stands, Buffalo and Baltimore are both 10-1. On the consensus odds to win the Super Bowl. 10-1 plus 1,000, however you want to look at it. Those are your twin AFC favorites. Your second tier of contenders, Kansas City, the Chiefs are 15-1. The Patriots and Chargers are 16-1. The third tier of contenders has Denver and Houston, both at 20-1. Cincinnati, the Bengals are 22-1, and Jacksonville at 25-1. Then you get into the long shots. There are two of those, really only two teams that kind of exist in the tier between like contender slash fringe contender to our last tier. The long shots, Indianapolis, Colts are 55-1, and the Steelers are 70-1.
1: Jeez.
0: And then you have what I refer to as the ass tier. These are, if you told me that these would be five of these six worst teams in the NFL by the end of the season, it'd be these five teams and the Cardinals, I would totally believe it.
1: Oh, yeah, 100%.
0: Vegas at 125-1. Tennessee at 150-1. Cleveland at 175-1. The Jets at 200-1. And the consensus least likely team to win the Super Bowl, the Miami Dolphins, at 250-1. We'll start from the bottom and work our way up. Any objections to the asked here? I think that this is probably right and in the right order, where, like, if you squint, and if on the off chance that Mendoza is really good right away, which I think he'll be good. I don't think he'll be, like, really good right away.
1: Yeah, I mean, it just seems if he can get on a rhythm with those receivers, right?
0: Like,
1: if he
0: don't have any receivers.
1: That's the problem.
0: They got two good tight ends, and, like, Jack Besh is their best receiver.
1: So, we're going to see a lot of throwing to the tight ends.
0: But they've got Ashton Jeanty. They beefed up the offensive line. The, you know, defensively, they're in decent shape. Like, that is, to me, the team that is likeliest of those five to be standing at the end of the year and say, hey, you know what? We weren't ass at all. We took some strides forward. We escaped the ass tier. And then Tennessee would be the second most likely team to escape that because, like, what if there's a big year two leap for Cam Ward? And what if Robert Saleh fixes their defense? Those things would not be unprecedented. I still think there's enough talent there to get them into contention, although it is the AFC South. But those two teams, to me, you can almost argue me into putting those two teams into like a probably ass tier and then like the definitely ass tier of Cleveland and the Jets and the Dolphins. The Colts and Pittsburgh being in the same tier is fine with me because I think these are two pretty unpleasant situations that I don't like thinking about.
1: Yeah.
0: Like there is no chance those teams are going to win the Super Bowl, but they do not feel like teams who are going to totally bottom out. They feel like 8-9-win teams. I think Pittsburgh did make the playoffs last year. Are they going to be able to keep that going without the coach that seemed to always get them to a winning season and a playoff berth no matter what? Remains to be seen. So I think those two teams being together is right to me. That feels right. The third tier of Denver, Houston, Cincinnati, and Jacksonville, being a cut below the top five in the conference. If anything, I think this might be too low on Houston. I think if there's one team that I would argue to bump up into that second tier of these five, of these four, it would be Houston. And I think the reason I say that, number one, I think they have, their defense is the defense that everybody thinks Denver's is. And that's not to say Denver does not also have a very good defense, but Houston has, if there's a defense that's going to go win you a championship on its own, it's Houston's. And C.J. Stroud stunk in the playoffs last year. He did. He stunk out the joint. I'd still much rather have him running my offense than Bo Nix.
1: Yeah.
0: Much rather. I'm much more comfortable with Stroud than I am with Nix or with, like, Joe Burrow's also on this tier. Like, Burrow's health being such a question mark and that remade defense being such a question mark. Like, you can see upside for all four of these teams. Denver has, setting aside my feelings about Nix, they've got a really good roster. 1 through 53, it's a very, very good roster. And they didn't do much to get better from last year, but they did make one significant move that's going to help them in adding Jaylen Waddle. Cincinnati revamped their defense, and if Burrow's healthy, we know how good that can be. Jacksonville was really, really good last year. Can they keep it up in year two under Liam Cohen? Those are teams, I think, all with upside. I think Houston, though, has more upside than those four.
1: Yeah.
0: You'd agree with that?
1: Oh, yeah, 100%. I think we see a lot of these teams that find lightning in a bottle one year, they're just like not good the next year. Whether that be injuries catching up or players, you know, getting older or injuries happening over the off season that stop a player from starting the year or hinder them in any aspect. I think Houston's my top out of that second tier.
0: The contender tier, the right behind the favorites, Kansas City, New England, and the Chargers. The Chargers, to me, are fascinating because it feels like we do this every year, right? I had a running gag on this show. I've had a running gag over the years where I refer to the Chargers as next year's champions because every March, April, May, June, July, somebody's going to jump on the Charger bandwagon. Somebody's going to start talking about them as being the team to beat in the AFC West and the team to beat in the whole AFC. And look, Jim Harbaugh can really coach. The Mike McDaniel experiment is fascinating. Justin Herbert's talent is undeniable. All those things are true. But I think what ends up happening is you get negatively polarized because it happens every year with the Chargers. We have to do this. They are forever next year's champion, yeah. And it never works out, and Herbert never plays well in the playoffs, and they never get there. And Matt Verderam, our NFL insider, has already said he does not think that is a playoff team this year. He does not believe they got better. He thinks their schedule, especially on the front end, is going to be murderous, and that is going to keep them out of the playoffs in what should be a deeper AFC this year. We're talking about nine teams in the top three tiers. Like, that's not bad.
1: So I have a friend that's a Chargers fan, and it always seems like every offseason he talks up the Chargers, and then they go out there and they don't do very well in the playoffs or they don't make the playoffs.
0: Right. So you get negatively polarized. Yeah. And I do think we get Charger fatigue. A text from 785 says Chargers are perennial fool's gold. I agree with that statement. But I also agree with the statement that they're about as good as New England. Like, I feel about them that I feel about the way I feel about New England, like roster-wise. And I think they're on the same level as New England. So I think them having the same odds feels right. But I would drop them. I think that there is separation between Buffalo and Baltimore and Kansas City, and then I think there is separation between Kansas City and that Houston, New England, Chargers group. And I would even lump the Chargers in more so with Cincinnati and Jacksonville, where it's like, okay, there's upside here. But like I like Denver's roster a lot better than I like the Chargers roster. And I like Denver's schedule better than I like the Chargers schedule, too. So if there's a team that I feel like is probably overrated, it's the Chargers. But we do this every year. And you get to the point where, like, they are going to get their starting tackles back, which they never had those guys healthy together last year. That was kind of a big deal. Herbert's going to play well in a playoff game one of these days, right? It has to happen, right? Maybe not.
1: You would think,
0: but it keeps not happening. So, yeah, listen, if you want to put your money on the Chargers at 16-1, be my guest. Would not be my money. Would not be my investment. We'll take a break here on 580 Sports Talk. When we come back, we got another round of What Is Wrong With You, and then it's Jayhawk Weekly with Michael Swain of Fog.net coming up on 580 WIBW.
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5: What the hell?
6: So what is wrong with you, Tom? On 580 Sports Talk, we've got two new stories competing today, trying to take down our current weekly champion, which I have dubbed A Fish Called Baja Blast. Familiar with the film A Fish Called Wanda?
7: No.
6: A little before your time? It's a John Cleese movie. It's pretty funny. Anyhow, A Fish Called Baja Blast. Gentleman in Palm Coast, Florida, loitering outside of Taco Bell at 1 a.m. With his pants down and, as authorities said, with his, quote, I didn't come up with this, quote, chimichanga out, end quote. And a fish, a betta fish, in a plastic container in his backpack. The fish, unharmed, taken to the Humane Society and has been named, fittingly, Baja Blast. So that's our current weekly champion. We got two new stories today. My story, we are going to Texas, Montgomery County, and we meet police officer Zachary Castanon with the Oak Ridge North Police Department. And nobody is better at sniffing out drunk drivers than Officer Castanon. He has received an award from Mothers Against Drunk Driving Houston chapter called the Distinguished Enforcement Hero Award for removing impaired drivers from the roadways. Well, Officer Castanon apparently figured that the best way to catch a DUI driver is to be one. He was arrested Sunday after a colleague noticed an odor of alcohol coming from Castanon as he was reporting for duty. The officer who detected the odor notified a supervisor. The supervising sergeant then contacted the Texas Department of Public Safety, requesting an independent investigation. Castanon was booked into the Montgomery County Jail on charges of driving while intoxicated and has since been terminated from his position.
7: Yeah, I can't do that.
6: That's how you catch one. You think like one, right? You catch a criminal, you got to think like. You got to put yourself in that headspace. How do I catch a drunk driver? I'm going to get loaded and drive. That wasn't his excuse. I can't imagine that was even close to what he was thinking. He's made a really bad decision, and it cost him his job and his credibility in the community that was really, really excited about him as a top-earning police officer in Oak Ridge. And a friend to people who want to keep drunk drivers off the roads. Unfortunately, he put one on the road, and it was himself.
7: Yeah.
6: Not a great decision there. What is your story today, Spencer?
7: Yeah, we're going to go to Henrico, Virginia, a suburb of Richmond. A Florida man is accused of assaulting several employees at a Short Pump Publix earlier this week. Henrico police say Orlando Lombard, 29, entered the Publix around 5:20 p.m. on Memorial Day and assaulted multiple store employees. When officers arrived, he allegedly turned his aggression towards them. Sources say it took close to six officers to gain control of him and calm him down. Lombard is charged with three counts of assault, obstruction, and disorderly conduct. Police are investigating whether drugs or alcohol played a role in the incident.
6: So, judging by the story here, they better have been, because otherwise he just walked in, sound of mind and body, and decided he was going to try and just beat the heck out of everybody at the Publix.
7: Yeah.
6: Like, I'm here to get in a fight. Multiple fights.
7: Not good.
6: He does get extra Florida man points for actually being named Orlando. Like that's a nifty wrinkle to the Florida man of it all here. Multiple store employees. He walked in and said,
7: "I was looking for updates, and we don't have any updates." Unfortunately.
6: My man walked in and said, "Hey, this Publix, you got a problem, and that problem is me."
7: Yeah,
6: that's wild. All right, so we got that story. We've got the Orlando, the Florida man, the Publix pounding. Good one. Vance in the YouTube chat. Publix enemy number one. That's almost good enough to win the week on its own merit. Also, though, Paul in the YouTube chat referring to the other story as to protect and swerve. So,
7: these
6: you
7: are
6: know,
7: both really good names.
6: You know who really wins today? The chat. The chat wins today. I'm going to go with the top DUI cop showing up and getting a DUI himself, or DWI, I suppose. I'm going to go with
7: that. I'm right there with you.
6: That's really good. I
7: don't know, man.
6: Guy had his pants down and a fish in his backpack.

0: at the Taco Bell at 1 in the morning.
1: For his boss.
0: Making a run for the border. He and Baja Blast are making a run for the border without anything on south of the border. That continues as our winner on What Is Wrong With You. Michael Swain of Fog.net joins us next for Jayhawk Weekly.
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0: We are joined on the Fleming Place Wine and Spirits Hotline by Michael Swain of Fog.net, part of the 24/7 Sports Network. This is Jayhawk Weekly on 580 Sports Talk. We do it every Tuesday at this time. Michael, if asked, if called upon, would you throw out the first pitch for Game 1 of the Super Regional against Oklahoma Saturday night at the Hog?
13: I'm not sure how many hundreds of people they'd have to get through before they got to me. I've not thrown a baseball since high school, maybe, when I played baseball. So I may not be too bad, but I might need some warm-up pitch off the side beforehand. But I'm not sure. I think they might get to you guys before they get to me in that one.
0: You just don't want to 50 cent yourself, right? Like anything above that bar, you feel like you probably did a pretty good job. First call's got to be Danny Manning, right?
13: That would be up there. I think. Oh wow, who would be the first one? Yeah, that'd be good to get him. I think someone, is more sentimental, but Brian Haney deserves some recognition for all the work that he's done covering K baseball over the years, and having a year like this, I think, is exciting. And obviously, he's got the Round Ball Classic coming up this week, so
0: sure,
13: that'd be one that I think would be pretty cool if they could make that happen for him. I'm not sure he'd accept that. I think he's probably too humble for that.
0: Jason Bean is otherwise occupied. Gary Woodland's playing the Memorial this weekend. We were trying to think of other KU greats that might pick up the phone. But, yeah, you think KU, OU, you think Danny and the Miracles for sure. Now you're thinking,
13: hey, how about Devontae?
0: How about Devontae Graham? That's a good thought, too. And Devontae would do it. Devontae would have a great time. Yeah, he'd pop the crowd for sure.
13: Yeah. I'm not sure what he's up to these days, though.
0: KU and OU in a super regional at Hoagland Ballpark. This magical mystery tour of a season continues for the Kansas Jayhawks. And what was remarkable about their regional win was kind of how unremarkable it felt. Like, they took care of some business. Even when they fell behind on Sunday, they rallied, scored 11 unanswered runs, held on to win, leaned on their bullpen and their best arms out of the bullpen, and did not flinch from a moment that a lot of times gets pretty big for especially programs that don't often get a regional stage, or in Kansas's instance, have never gotten a regional stage like that. The fact that Dan Fitzgerald's group just did not flinch says a whole lot about their mettle, doesn't it?
13: Yeah, I feel like the regional is kind of just a whole encapsulation of the season, right? KU has come from behind a lot of times this year, and when the moments were big, you didn't really see him start to flinch, especially, you know, against Arkansas on Sunday, where I was starting to think, okay, Monday, maybe a win-or-go-home game. Like, what does that look like? And then all of a sudden, you know, you turn around and LeBlanc sending a deep for the three-run homer, and all of a sudden that just changes the game. So I think it just encapsulates what the season's been like for KU baseball, where they really haven't flinched in spite of facing history and not making the moment too big. And so I just thought it was a great weekend top to bottom. And obviously I think the stars that KU has really showed out starting on Friday and then obviously carrying through Sunday and just the way that they played as a team.
0: Obviously, a trip to Omaha would be an incredible capstone on this season, but the opportunity, again, to host the Super Regional, to do it against a historic rival, a Big Eight rival, too, and to have back-to-back weekends of atmosphere like this at a place that, frankly, has kind of lacked for atmosphere over the years at Hoagland Ballpark. What does this symbolize could be next for Kansas baseball? What does this set the stage for the future of this program, just what they've already managed to accomplish?
13: Yeah, I think it's a good question. You know, when I think about what's next, I think it's just continuing to build it. And obviously you can look at the roster, right, and the work that Dan Fitzgerald and Coyne and the staff that they've done. And you got to keep that going, right, whether that's, you know, continuing to really hammer away at JUCO. Transfer portal is not something that they've really done a ton of. I think at times maybe just financially, there are probably other programs and other leagues that have a lot more money for baseball than Kansas does. So how do you manage the budget? But also how can someone like Travis Goff find different ways to maybe get, you know, fit some extra money to maybe get some more players or just retain the good players that you have that have remaining eligibility? So that's the roster side. And then obviously there's the infrastructure side of continuing to build things out. You know, Travis talked a little bit about building out the indoor facility. And I think that is obviously the next step to really provide a platform for just more player development. Being where Kansas is, you can look across kind of college baseball, right? There aren't a ton of northern teams that are going far in the NCAA tournament or that are consistently winners, right? You're looking south. And so I think just the fact that what they've been able to do, considering the location, if you're now able to build an indoor facility, you know, how much can that help you maybe be a little more sustainable as a program? And then obviously I think people want to talk about, you know, Hoagland Ballpark and what sort of renovations can be made for the long term. I think keeping the backyard would be really cool for the future, you know, and then obviously you're trying to thread the needle of all of this while knowing that, hey, the football stadium's going on. You've got a basketball program that's commanding top dollar financial resources. And so there's a huge juggling act for Travis Goff. And I think from Fitz's perspective, like, yeah, he deserves every right to pound the table and say, look at what I've done. And I deserve more, because he does. And the work that they've done is just remarkable. And now kind of the next step is finding consistency, and consistency maybe isn't hosting a regional every year, but can you be a consistent NCAA tournament team? Can you make supers every once in a while? And obviously when the opportunity presents itself like it does this year, can you potentially make it to the College World Series, right? That's not out of the question. KU is hosting, and they're playing an Oklahoma team that was sub-500 in SEC play, and they just beat an Arkansas team that was above-500 in SEC play. So, like, this is a series that KU has every chance of winning. So you got to take advantage of the opportunities. And I think for Fitz now, it's just a question of how can you find a way to be a consistent team year over year. And he's going to pound the table for the resources, rightfully so.
1: 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Looking at this kind of from a bird's eye view, obviously for the Big 12 with West Virginia being the seed after KU, both of those teams

0: right? Kansas won the Big 12 and the Big 12 tournament. How is Nebraska going to be a higher seed than Kansas? That comes down to the conference you play, right? Because in terms of when they played, Kansas won. In terms of the resume, Kansas's was better. And so it comes down to the conferences. And so I think it's really big for the Big 12 to show that for West Virginia, yeah, you can get out of a regional that has, you know, Wake and Kentucky. For KU, it's, hey, you've got an Arkansas team that felt like it should probably be hosting. Well, KU took care of business. And so I think it's really important for the Big 12, just quality-wise, to show that the top-end teams can go toe-to-toe with top-end teams in other conferences. And so I think, again, now looking at supers, right, it's a little bit different now where, you know, UCLA isn't there for West Virginia to maybe be a measuring stick as Cal Poly instead. But I just think perception-wise, I think it's really important that the Big 12 teams took advantage of the regionals and didn't make it a situation where we're sitting here on a Tuesday saying, oh, man, you know, West Virginia got beat by Kentucky or KU got beat by Arkansas. Yeah, like, look, the middling teams in the SEC are just better than the best teams in the Big 12. That would have been not good for perception purposes. So I think across the board it was a really good weekend for the Big 12 in that regard.
1: Couple more questions for Michael Swain of Fog.net, part of the 24/7 Sports Network, joining us here for Jayhawk Weekly, as he does every Tuesday at this time on 580 Sports Talk. Michael, it certainly adds an interesting wrinkle to what was already shaping up to be a big football recruiting weekend to have a super regional on campus at the same time, doesn't it?
0: Yeah. It's very, you know, it's one of those things where you can look across the board. Like, it's going to be probably one of the busier first weekends of June that you've seen around Lawrence. So, as I mentioned, right, you got round ball, you got the regional, and you've got the Bill Self basketball camps, right, that are going on this week, and also you got football recruiting visits going on. Like, it's going to be a huge, huge weekend for the football program, right, as they're trying to fill out some of these final spots in the 2026 class. And it's just going to be a question now of, hey, can you find some time to get the guys over to Holland Ballpark for just a little bit? I don't know if they're going to be able to squeeze them in for a full game, but show them the atmosphere. I know that's something that the football program really does try and do when it's not football season, is take the recruits to a basketball game so they can see what the fan atmosphere is like, what the support's like. And I think they're probably going to try their best to get over to the baseball game. And obviously, with starting on Saturday, guys get in Friday. Most will leave Sunday, so kind of Saturday is definitely the opportunity. But the mission is to see if they make it. But, yeah, it's going to be a busy, busy weekend at Lawrence.
1: You had a chance to speak with Bill Self earlier this week. He was actually in Topeka for a KU event and spoke to the media a little bit and talking about his vision for the team. Talked about Christian Reeves, the big man transfer in from College of Charleston, who is still working his way through an injury that he played through last season, had surgery to prepare a labrum injury in his right arm. Is there a level of concern for KU that he maybe won't be ready to start the season, or do they feel like they can get him up to speed by the time he comes out of that sling and preseason preparation starts?
0: Yeah. So I think it's a little bit of a two-way street. Like, yes, I don't think there's concern about the start of the season, right? Right now it sounds like early October is the time frame. What you can't afford is setbacks, right? So the sling supposedly comes off at some point this week, and then it's going to be more rehab work and range of motion and building up strength again. What you can't have happen is a setback where all of a sudden it's a month, and then you're looking at November 1st when KU opens the season a few days later, and all of a sudden Christian Reeves is just now getting back to practice. That's so much time in terms of, like, working with your teammates and building chemistry. Like, that's so important. So right now it sounds like KU is really optimistic that October 1st could be the date. But again, that things need to go smoothly. So it's obviously not ideal that this is how things are going with a guy who could be your starting center. But that's the hand they've been dealt, so they've got to kind of find a way to get him back healthy as soon as possible.
1: Self also addressed the possibility that there could be an addition to the roster, and there are some roster spots that are open. At what position do you think that would be most likely to see KU add, acknowledging that it's not probably going to be a needle-moving addition?
0: Yeah, so it sounds right. And I know we talked about this plenty, right, about the whole, you know, budget, how

0: he's approaching it. I think of this as like, can you find like a Diggy Coit or someone like that? Not as in like how much Diggy ended up playing, but like when they added him, it was like, okay, this is a guy who has been productive. He still is looking for a home. He got a waiver late. You know, can you find a situation like that? I'm not sure if you're going to find someone that averaged 20 points per game in the MAC like Diggy, but again, something like that where it's a player who has experience maybe. I would look, considering like where things are at with Reeves, I would wonder if KU might lean towards another just big center to give you maybe a little bit more depth, because I think Self talked about too, right? When Reeves is back, KU is going to have a lot of size, but if he's not, KU is going to be small, and that's going to be an issue. So I wonder if that might be where KU would look, but then you could also make an argument about maybe can you find another ball handler that has experience? So I think it's one of those where it's not going to be a marquee or guy that fans are going to say, wow, like this is such a great ad. But considering the fact that you look at the roster right now, and I think it's kind of eight guys you feel good about, and then the question of which freshmen are ready, like I think you could say if you're able to find someone with some experience, whether it be front court or just someone that can handle the ball, I think that would be a welcome addition. But again, money-wise, not sure how much is left.
1: 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Michael, always a pleasure. Enjoy the Super Regional. We'll talk to you next week.
0: Awesome. Sounds great, guys. Talk to you then.
1: That is Michael Swain. We'll take time out, come back, wrap up this 4 o'clock hour with Random Question Tuesday.
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1: Quick round of Random Question Tuesday to wrap up this 4 o'clock hour 580 Sports Talk. If you did throw out the first pitch at a baseball game, are you going to the mound or are you throwing it in front of the mound?
9: The wantingness to go to the mound makes me feel like a man, and then but I feel like it's not going to be good.
1: See, I'm going to the mound. I don't know. Like, it's been a long time since I reared back and let one rip at 60 feet 6 inches. A long time. But I have to feel like I could still do it. I couldn't live with myself if I just did the step and throw from 45 feet. I couldn't live with myself. I'd have to. How much would you prepare?
9: Oh, all day. I would. The minute I learned about it, I'd go to play against sports, find me a ball, have a baseball.
1: Sure.
9: I'd go find me a baseball and a mitt, and we'd be going all day.
1: Yeah. I would not be scared. Like, if I let it rip from the mound and I wouldn't spike it. That's the one thing I can promise. I'll throw it over the backstop before I spike it. That's a promise. unless I fall down.
9: Last time
1: then
9: I
1: had to don't set a
9: the
1: problem.
9: Summer of 23 was the last time I touched the baseball.
1: Wow. I touch them all the time because my son takes them out of the display I've got in the basement, and they're all over the basement all the time. Coming up, we got 1.5 hour left of the show before Royals baseball, so we got headlines, and that's it. Coming up, 580 Sports
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19: NBC News Radio, I'm Lisa Carton. Wall Street is closing higher with all three major averages posting fresh records. Key tech names added lift to the broader market with Marvell Technology up 15% on a prediction the chipmaker could become the next trillion-dollar company. At the closing bell, the Dow gained 228 points to 51,307, the S&P 500 added 9 points to 7,609, and the NASDAQ rose 7 points to close at 2,793. Primary elections are being held in 6 states today for U.S. House, Senate, and governor races. NBC's Liz Kreutz reports that among those states is California, where some congressional districts have temporarily been redrawn and could favor Democrats.
20: Californians are also choosing the next leader of the nation's most populous state. Nearly 60 candidates are running to succeed Governor Gavin Newsom. The crowded race becoming even more muddled after former Congressman Eric Swalwell dropped out following sexual assault allegations, which he denies.
19: Reality TV star Spencer Pratt is among the candidates for Los Angeles mayor, along with incumbent Karen Bass and city council member Nithya Raman. Voters are also heading to the polls in Iowa, Montana, New Jersey, New Mexico, and South Dakota. President Trump is denying reports that negotiations between the U.S. and Iran have broken down. More from Chris Caraggio.
21: The president pushed back on the claims with a post on Truth Social where he called the reports false and erroneous. His comments follow reporting from Iranian state media on Monday that Iran would stop exchanging messages with the U.S. through intermediaries over accusations of a ceasefire violation. However, the president's post asserted that conversations have been going on continuously, and he added, "Where they lead, one never knows, but as I told Iran, it's time one way or another for you to make a deal."
19: Millions across the central U.S. are bracing for severe weather. Wyoming, Nebraska, and North and South Dakota could see severe thunderstorms. 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
22: I'm Rita Flores with 13 News with your latest headlines. Kansas online voter registration is now back up and running after issues that happened over the weekend. The system was down for more than 24 hours after a statewide outage affected Kansas Department of Revenue systems and websites. The Secretary of State's office said technicians were working to restore service yesterday, and 13 News has confirmed it is back online. The deadline to change party affiliation is today at noon. And if you're traveling to Topeka, listen up. I-70 through downtown Topeka will fully close starting next Monday. The closure is part of the Pole Quincy Viaduct project. All lanes of I-70 between Topeka Boulevard and 8th Avenue will be closed until December. A detour will direct traffic to I-470.
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29: updated WIBW forecast from the Certified Transmission Weather Center.
30: Sunshine mixed with clouds at times this afternoon, with daytime highs approaching 84. Winds out of the east, 8 to 15 miles an hour. Low level off around 63. Tonight, partly cloudy skies. Slight chance for showers. Tomorrow, high temperatures reach up to 83. Sunshine mixed with clouds at times. I'm staff meteorologist Ray Miller. Right now, it's 83 degrees.
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0: Well, let's get it. Final half hour of 580 Sports Talk for this Tuesday. Thanks for being with us on the Sports Voice of Kansas, 580 WIBW, FM 104.9, 580WIBW.com, and our streaming video channels as well, 580 Sports Talk on YouTube, WIBW News on Facebook. I am Dan Lucero, Spencer Dupuy across the glass. At 5:30, we'll hand it off to the Royals Baseball Network. See if the Royals can win two games in a row. They did that, and then win another one after that. It's called a winning streak. It has happened before. Got to win the second one in a row before they can win a third one in a row. The journey of 1,000 miles begins with a single step. You can only eat an elephant one bite at a time. Any of the other metaphors or adages you'd like to use. Royals were winners last night. They'll try and secure a series win in a three-game series in Cincinnati. I was saying all day yesterday it was a four-game series. The way the pocket schedule reads this week, sin, min. And I just transposed.
1: Well, yeah, it's a four-game series in Minnesota.
0: Right.
1: I knew there was one coming up. Yeah. I did that the other day when I was thinking about it. I knew there's a four-gamer coming up.
0: You can't put Cincinnati and Minnesota next to each other on the schedule. I'm going to get confused. Anything you put on the teleprompter, Lucero will read. Anyway, it is a three-game series in Cincinnati. The Royals can have a series win if they win tonight. Noah Cameron on the hill for Kansas City. Fellow Southpaw Andrew Abbott gets the ball for the Reds. Again, first pitch at 6:10, so we'll have pregame coverage at 5:30 right here on 580 Sports Talk. Shout out to Mark B. in the live chat on YouTube for recognizing that was, in fact, a Major League reference.
1: Yeah.
0: That I made there. You see Major League?
1: Yes.
0: Okay. All right. Just checking. That's totally forgivable you haven't made the time for A Fish Called Wanda. But, Major League, I would hope.
1: Just know you love show/movie references. So
0: I
1: always just let you.
0: I do
1: let
0: love
1: you
0: them.
1: Get them out.
0: I do. I do love them. I make them all the time. Yeah. As I'm sure longtime listeners of the program are well aware. We don't have a ton of time left with you because we're off at 5:30. We've got 580 Sports Talk headlines, including a playoff roundup. We've got that to get into. Your text messages 785-272-9429. That is 785-272-9429. That is the number. You can also interact with us in that live chat on YouTube. Been a lively chat today. We appreciate all of you checking us out, growing the 580 Sports Talk community. 580 Sports Talk is the name of the channel. So let's do our headlines, and let's begin with what happened in the Women's College World Series last night. Maybe some of you went to bed. You shouldn't have. I hope you didn't. I hope you stayed up like I did.
1: Me too.
0: To watch the Nyjah Kennedy show.
1: So fun.
0: Last night. So it was semifinals yesterday. Tennessee, Texas, and Texas Tech, Alabama. And both Texas and Texas Tech, who played in the championship series last year, had to win twice because they had already had losses. Tennessee was undefeated, and Alabama was undefeated. And they both did. Texas won two do-or-die games over Tennessee, and Texas Tech won a pair of do-or-die games over Alabama. So we will have a rematch. I believe that is the first in the history of the expanded Women's College World Series format to have a rematch in a best-of-three championship series, as the Longhorns and the Red Raiders will meet up once again to decide the national championship. Texas Tech had a walk-off win over Alabama in the first game. Mia Williams, boy, that threw me for a loop when I found out she was white chocolate star.
1: Yeah, you didn't know that?
0: No, I didn't know that at, like, the start of the tournament. Like, I was not as up, like, I was familiar vaguely with the Texas Tech roster. Like, you know, keep an eye on how Nyjah Kennedy is doing because she's maybe the greatest female athlete in the history of Shawnee County in Topeka, and keep a track of her senior year. Would like to see her conclude one of the great college softball careers of all time with a national championship. So, yeah, I was vaguely aware of who Mia Williams was. I remember being a big deal when she transferred from Florida. No idea that was White Chocolate's daughter. Jason Williams, the former NBA point guard, his nickname was White Chocolate.
1: She went to Florida for a reason first.
0: Yes. Yes, continuing the family tradition. Though, I don't think Jason Williams finished at Florida. I think he started there. I don't think he finished.
1: No.
0: I don't think he got a degree.
1: No. He went the other way. He started at Marshall.
0: Right.
1: And
0: right.
1: Finished at Florida. Yeah, but didn't finish. He played a season right. And then got drafted 7th right. overall.
0: Yeah, because he grew up with Randy Moss.
1: Yeah. There's that infamous 1999 Nike commercial mm-hmm. with just the good old boys.
0: Yeah. The two of them from same part of West Virginia. There's a good 30 for 30 about it, too.
1: Yep.
0: Anyway.
1: And West Virginia.
0: Anyway. So Mia Williams hit the walk-off homer in the opener. Tech won 5-4. And then after all the screwing around he did with his pitching rotation in the first handful of games of this tournament, Jerry Glasgow finally came to his senses in the finale last night and said, I'm going to let Nyjah cook. And Nyjah cooked.
1: Okay.
0: Two-hit shutout to beat the Crimson Tide 2-0. You know when I knew the Tide were in trouble? So Kennedy had given up a big home run in the UCLA game.
1: Yeah.
0: Game-tying home run in the 7th inning. He gave it up on the changeup. And so the broadcast crew last night, Kevin Brown, Amanda Scarborough, who I think have done a really good job broadcasting the tournament, were talking about Kennedy needing to find her changeup. Like, that's an important pitch for her. She's got to try and keep hitters off of it because, you know, you don't keep a hitter off of a changeup, what it effectively becomes is a batting practice fastball. Like, you've got to really sell the changeup. And they were talking about the mechanics of it and how important that pitch is to Kennedy. She got a couple of early strikeouts on the changeup. And I'm watching that going, you are cooked, Alabama. You guys are done. You're not touching Nyjah tonight. And they barely did. They only had one hit. With two outs in the sixth, they did have a double and then a deep fly out for the last out of the game. But Kennedy, who has pitched in more Women's College World Series games than any other pitcher in history.
1: She's also the first player to have multiple shutouts with multiple teams.
0: Yes. Wins in all four of her College World Series trips. And she will get one last crack at what has eluded her, the national championship. Texas and Texas Tech will play another best of three. Texas won it in three games last year. Game one is Wednesday. I wasn't going to miss that game for anything.
1: Yeah, I don't want to be that guy, but, like, what was he – I don't understand his – besides, like, making sure they got enough juice to go, because softball pitching different than baseball pitching, mm-hmm. obviously the motion that you can – it doesn't tax
0: your
1: arm.
0: Yeah, you can go all day, right.
1: Yes, but it just felt like the Texas Tech, while you can't see this if you're not watching on this, everything was going good, vibes great every single time Nyjah was starting a game, and then they'd try to give her some rest, you know, pull her out, and then things would just hit the fan and she'd have to come back in.
0: Yeah, get her out of rhythm, and then you kill Kaylin Terry's confidence because Kaylin Terry's really good, too.
1: Yeah, it's just,
0: like, that was
1: if
0: the
1: you
0: thing.
1: Look at the stats, it looks like she's bad.
0: Yeah, like,
1: in the World Series because she was, Nyjah would go, everything would be good, they pulled her out, then Terry would have to come in midway, and then Terry wouldn't get into a rhythm, and then she'd give up some runs, and then they'd have to get Nyjah back in.
0: So, like, the thought process is understandable from the perspective of, they didn't win the national championship last year because Nyjah ran out of gas.
1: Yeah.
0: Like, she was on fumes by game three of that championship series. So they had to get somebody else who could soak up some innings and not just, you know, in the middle of the season. Like, it's one thing to, you know, soak up some innings when you're playing BYU in a three-game series or whatever, but, like, you need somebody who can go and get people out in the College World Series. And so they went out and they got Kaylin Terry from the transfer portal. I forget where she transferred from, but she was a big deal arm. That was a big get from a very expensive transfer portal class. And she had a great year. And just hasn't been great in the College World Series, unfortunately. And Kennedy, though, looked like that was her at her best. And we've seen her be really good on this stage for 4 years now.
1: Yeah.
0: But because it's a long season, and because first at Stanford and last year at Tech, she's been it, basically, as far as pitching goes. I don't know that we've seen her at her absolute peak performance in a College World Series yet. Last night felt like that.
1: Yeah.
0: And if she can be that in the championship series, Texas is in trouble. And I know they're really good, and they've got an outstanding pitcher themselves, Tegan Cavan, I think is her name, or how you pronounce it. She's awesome. She threw a shutout against Tennessee to clinch their berth into the championship series. But that the version of Nyjah Kennedy that was all in the circle last night for Texas Tech will win Texas Tech the national championship. That was awesome to see, and a fitting championship-level moment for one of the greatest college softball players of all time, Nyjah Kennedy. Next headline, Spencer.
1: Yes, first headline for me, KU has released their non-conference men's basketball schedule. And we already knew a lot of what was going on, but now we know the dates. We don't know times or broadcast locations yet, folks. But they'll start the season Monday, November 2nd against Fordham. These are all hosting, obviously. They'll host Middle Tennessee State that Friday, November 6th. They're going to the Champions Classic in Chicago, November 10th. That's a Tuesday. They'll start the Players Era Tournament Tuesday, November 17th, and it'll run through the end of the week, where they'll play UNLV to start, Auburn or West Virginia second, and then either Florida, Notre Dame, Houston, or Rutgers on Thursday.
0: It's wild that they could play two Big 12 teams in that event.
1: And then they'll come back home for Thanksgiving week. They'll take on Denver Monday, November 23rd. Friday, they'll have their first of their home-and-home series with Villanova. That's Friday, November 27th. Tuesday, December 1st, Northern Iowa at home. Sunday, December 6th, that's the day of the game, Sunday, for the border showdown at the T-Mobile Center in KC-Mo against Missouri. They're at UConn Saturday, December 12th, and then a week later from that, Saturday, December 19th, they're at the CBS Sports Classic at Madison Square Garden taking on Ohio State. And they wrap up non-con play at home Tuesday, December 22nd against Indiana State, and Tuesday, December 29th versus New Orleans.
0: So
1: the Big 12 schedule metrics will come out here in the next month or two, I believe.
0: Fun fact about that Denver matchup, November 23rd, DU head men's basketball coach Tim Bergstrasser coached in the state of Kansas 2 years ago when his Minnesota State Moorhead team lost the regional final to Washburn at Lee Arena.
1: There you go.
0: So he'll be in his second year at Denver. They were a 500 team in the Summit League last year. That is most definitely a bye game. The Pios are coming to get smashed. But, you know, they say at the University of Denver, they say, yeah, well, you don't want to see us in hockey.
1: Yeah.
0: And you don't. You don't want to see him in hockey. Another college basketball headline to bring you on our 580 Sports Talk headlines. Milan Momcilovic is going to Kentucky, and the offseason may have just been salvaged for Mark Pope in Lexington. Momcilovic, the standout at Iowa State last season, who led the country with a 48.7% three-point shooting percentage, which looks like a typo. But if you watched his games, like you watched enough of Iowa State, you don't remember him ever missing. So it almost seems like a typo in the other direction. Like, are you sure that's not like 20 points higher? Anyway, the 6'8 Momcilovic averaged 17 points a game, was fifth nationally in three-pointers made. Entered the transfer portal, declared for the draft just a couple of days ago, decided to remove his name from the NBA draft process, and he is heading to Kentucky. Reports and rumors and innuendo out there about a $6 million contract, if you will, agreement for Momcilovic to go to Kentucky, which, I mean, they got the money because ain't nobody else is taking it this offseason. Nobody else seemed to want to go to Kentucky, and that roster seemed awfully barren for Mark Pope. It was basically Zoom Diallo and a bunch of guys who aren't really at the Kentucky standard. But Momcilovic will be Mark Pope's star. And if you remember Mark Pope's team at BYU, or if you watched his teams at Kentucky, you know they like to spread the floor and they give their shooters license to fire. So Milan Momcilovic has the greenest light at Kentucky this coming season. Obviously a huge blow to Iowa State, although the way that they went about the transfer portal, where they made like five additions in 36 hours, I think made it pretty clear that they understood that Momcilovic wasn't coming back no matter what. And that if he was going to come back to school, Iowa State couldn't afford him. He was going to be too rich for Iowa State's blood. And that is kind of a fact of life there in Ames. So, big loss for them, big loss for the Big 12, but a massive, massive addition for Kentucky to bring in Milan Momcilovic. Let's do a playoff roundup real quick before we wrap up our headlines, shall we?
1: Yeah, let's do it. I wasn't ready yet.
0: Sorry, that's my bad. I can fill space with this real quick. Steelers signed Nick Herbig to a $100 million extension over the next 4 years. He's their best pass rusher now, Herbig. He's better than T.J. Watt these days.
1: Yeah, so, here we go.
0: All right, let's go.
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0: The Stanley Cup Final begins tonight in Raleigh. The Carolina Hurricanes and Vegas Golden Knights each seeking the second Stanley Cup victories in their franchise's history in, I believe it's the third final for both teams, too. Carolina's been twice. I know that. They lost the Wings in 05, 06. It was sometime after the lockout. Or no, before the lockout,
1: yeah.
0: 0-2, and then they won it in 0-6, and now they're back in the final for the first time since then. Vegas, obviously 9 years of existence. This is their third final. They won it in 2023, beat the Panthers. They lost in 2019. Who'd they lose to, Spencer?
1: 2018.
0: Sorry. Who'd they lose to?
1: The Washington Capitals. As Ovechkin finally got his cup.
0: I thought you would appreciate reliving that. Anyhow, yes. The Hurricanes are the favorites, and understandably so. They are 12-1 in the Stanley Cup playoffs, but the Golden Knights, who would not have made the playoffs in the Eastern Conference, have gotten hot.
1: Yeah, the Capitals would have made the playoffs over them in that league.
0: Yeah, they didn't have enough points to make the playoffs out East, but in the Pacific Division, they were good enough to win the Pacific, but their team has caught fire. They made a late-season coaching change. John Tortorella has infused the team with a new attitude. Mitch Marner has played great hockey, some of the best playoff hockey of his outstanding career, and the Golden Knights have gotten great goaltending from Carter Hart. Please do not ask Carter Hart about anything in his past, and do not Google Hockey Canada sexual assault. Do not Google it. Do not ask him about it.
1: Yeah,
0: do not ask anybody with the Vegas Golden Knights about it, because they'll pull your media credential for doing it.
1: Yep.
0: So that's how scummy the Golden Knights are. Anyhow, they've got the hot goalie, which concerns me, but I feel like the Hurricanes are deeper. They're more well-rested, even though the Golden Knights are also coming off of a sweep of the Avalanche in the Western Conference Final. I think Carolina wins it. I'll say they win it in five.
1: I'm going Vegas in six.
0: Boy, I hope not.
1: It's crazy. I think it's just this era of hockey and the fact that you have to do an expansion draft and everything, and they basically plucked the best players from, the best teams. That their organization was already in, a good spot. They went to the Stanley Cup Finals in 2018, their, first year of existence, and then they went back a couple years.
0: It was their first year. Yeah.
1: I feel like it's unheard of, the success that they've had in their not even 10 years of existence.
0: 24 ESPN.com panelists, 12 picked the Golden Knights, 12 picked the Hurricanes. 28 panelists at The Athletic, 21 picked the Hurricanes. Only 7 picked the Golden Knights. Yeah, man, I just don't like anything about the Golden Knights vibe. Scummy organization, scummy coach. John Tortorella is not a very likable character there behind the bench. No real fans, just no history. Just kind of tripped and fell into this in a way that no other expansion franchise, literally in sports history, has ever managed to do. They're 4 wins away from a second cup in 4 years. Carolina, again, looking for their first since 2006. Puck drops just after 7 o'clock tonight. It'll be on the ABC and ESPN family of networks throughout the Stanley Cup Final. We'll take one more timeout, come back, and put a wrap on today's show with the final word here on 580 Sports Talk.
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0: Time to wrap it up here on 580 Sports Talk with a final word for this Tuesday. Spencer Dupuis, what you got?
1: Final word for me. I don't know if it's too little, too late or not, but the Royals really turned the page on the last couple of months. They went out yesterday and had a heck of a game. Lane Thomas started off with a grand slam in the first. I had my doubts looking at the score going, Royals up 4-0. Is this the same old Royals? And then Leandro Avila, is he a starter? Like, he could slide in the rotation now if they like him to do that. I mean, he only gave up one run last night. Also, Cags with another homer, Massey with a homer, and Vinny had two or three hits, I think, last night. Good to see him, his average keep going up.
0: Yeah, talked about that at the very top of the show. Avila's got to throw more strikes, no question about that, but he is getting the chance to fail as a starting pitcher, and that is what I've asked the Royals to give him. Give him the chance to prove that he's not a starting pitcher, and he performed well. Gave him five innings that they needed, and obviously the nine-run offensive outburst was nice to see. Final word for me. I cannot believe there's going to be a super regional in Lawrence, Kansas. This has already been a very unpredictable college baseball postseason. No team that made last year's College World Series is still in the field. Seven of the 16 national seeds have already been bounced, including number one and number two. It has been already unpredictable. And could there be anything more unpredictable than Kansas going to the College World Series in Omaha? Who would have dreamed it at the start of this season? Who would have dreamed it 3 years ago, 4 years ago, when Dan Fitzgerald started as the head coach? Long been just a pipe dream for Kansas baseball to be in this position. But they are two wins away from Omaha, and if they get them, they'll have a chance to get them on their home diamond in front of their home fans. That's going to do it for 580 Sports Talk today. We got Royals baseball coming up right here at the bottom of the hour. We're back tomorrow from 3 until 5:30. For Spencer Dupuis, I'm Dan Lucero. This is 580 Sports Talk. Good night!
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13: That is a blast into the Baltimore Knights.
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18: 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And it's a party behind the second base bag. Unbelievable.
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22: Tonight, the Royals hope to make it two straight wins over the Reds. Good evening from the IBEW Local 124 broadcast booth here at Great American Ballpark on another gorgeous evening for baseball. Great to have you with us, along with Jake Eisenberg and our producer-engineer, Eric Guthrie. I'm Steve Stewart. A couple of lefties on the mound tonight. Noah Cameron pitching for the Royals. Andrew Abbott goes for Cincinnati. Coming up on this Lou Gehrig Day, Jake will have a visit with Lonnie Price. He's the husband of the Royals' number one fan, Sarah Nauser. We've seen a lot of Sarah in the last few years cheering on the Royals. She and Lonnie are here this week cheering on the Royals against the Reds. Also coming up, Ryan, with the Royals manager Matt Quatrero, when the Bob Allen Ford pregame show continues on the Royals Baseball Network.
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Still don't know the date on that, but sure it'll be great. 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

0: let you know. Conway, I'd love to lay you down. Catch 106.9 Nick here. And speaking of love, you're going to love the Fiesta Topeka. Yeah, that's coming up later this month and next month. Fiesta kickoff at 5K on the 27th. And you've got the downtown parade rolling through into town on the 11th of July. And the main festival will kick off on July 14th. That'll end on the 18th. Of July. You can find out more about the Fiesta Topeka royalty candidates and get all the details and entertainment info right now on the event page at mycountry1069.com. I can't stop dreaming about tacos right now. Oh man, you want great Mexican cuisine? You're going to find it there at the Fiesta Topeka. One of the great things about this summer. Can't wait for that. Brad Paisley is on the way next on Country 1069.
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Country 106.9, thanks for hanging out with us this afternoon. We'll chat about what's coming up on TV tonight in just a little bit. We'll get to that after.

0: Patty Loveless and Blame It On Your Heart. Country 106.9. Nick here. If you're looking for something to watch later on TV, you've got the Stanley Cup playoffs tonight on ABC. It's the game one of the Stanley Cup Finals. Las Vegas Golden Knights at the Carolina Hurricanes. Should be a fantastic matchup there if you like hockey. Also, Farmer Wants a Wife tonight on Fox. In this episode, four farmers will search for real romance and a lasting lifelong love. So I tell you, when it comes to those reality shows, I don't know if those guys ever actually find the one that they want to be with for the rest of their life. I remember watching that reality show, Rock of Love, with Bret Michaels back in the day. And I think he ended up doing like a couple of seasons of that. But, you know, he thought he found the one he loved. But I think that relationship with Daisy that he was in was just didn't last very long. Yeah, you find out all this stuff about the about him, what, after you get married, I guess. Anyway, we also have MLB baseball on TBS tonight. The San Diego Padres at the Philadelphia Phillies. Believe the Royals are in action, too. And then if you're staying up late tonight on Jimmy Fallon, they'll have on Paul Rudd, who is a fantastic, very funny guy, Andrew Lloyd Webber, and Ron Taylor on there tonight as well. That's all of what's coming up later on TV. So something for everybody to watch. Weather forecast, Martina McBride on the way next on Country 106.9.
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17: Here's your updated forecast from the Certified Transmission Weather Center.
18: Lows dip down to about 63 tonight under partly cloudy skies. A blend of clouds and sun. Tomorrow, slight chance for showers, 83. Partly cloudy skies, tomorrow night, lows dip down to about 61. A blend of clouds and sun, Thursday, with daytime highs approaching 86. 85, chance of thunderstorms, Friday. I'm staff meteorologist Jennifer Wojcicki.
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Country 106.9. Thanks for hanging out with us this afternoon. Still cloudy out there. We're at 82 right now in the capital city. George Strait coming up in 4 minutes. Judd's now. Grandpa, tell me about the good old days on Country 106.9.

Country 106.9, Linda Ronstadt in about 3 minutes. Brooks and Dunn playing at the Morton Amphitheater in Bonner Springs. That'll be in October. You can still head up to Ticketmaster for tickets for that show. The Long Goodbye is on Country 106.9.

Country 106.9. Yeah, I ask myself that question all the time. Then I have to remind myself it's going to be okay. I'll eventually find the one. Trisha Yearwood.

0: Country with a 6-9, only the best. Alabama, 11 to first degree. It's Nick, about ready to wrap things up here this afternoon. Hope you guys enjoy the rest of your Tuesday. And stay safe out there if you're heading outdoors. John Michael Montgomery, Kenny Chesney is on the way next. And Riding with Rowdy is up at 7 o'clock tonight. Have a great one.
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